0: signaled it out. Caleb Dye signaled that it's a strike three and an out. So Steve Montgomery is going to get all he can in his argument here. Now the three umpires are going to get together and discuss it. And this is going to set up a situation here to where one of the two managers might lose their mind. Nope, they're going to say it is a strikeout. They're going to say it's a strikeout, and that was a quick discussion. And we'll see what Steve Montgomery continues here as Montgomery will escort Osuna back to the first base dugout. And Steve Montgomery will make his way down to the third base coach's box. And so there are two away. It is a strikeout for Hughes. It'll be his third. Two down as third baseman Zane Denton will come to the plate now. Here's the first pitch. And it's high for a ball. One ball, no strikes here on Zane Denton. And now time's going to be called. James Frisbee's making a mound visit here quickly. And we'll just see what this might have to do with. Now, I know that with Frisbee, he has been working with some of these young pitchers, one of those being Jacob Hughes, on consistency at the plate and also consistency at times with kind of like body language. And what I mean there by body language is that sometimes that you don't get a call that goes your way, if your body language kind of slumps your shoulders and stuff like that, it can carry over to the next pitch and be very detrimental. Now James Frisbee is barking at Caleb Dye, and he's going to let Caleb Dye hear it about the strike zone as well. I think that had to do with that last pitch that was missed. So we'll see how long James Frisbee will stay in here. He's going to walk back with Caleb Dye and continue to chat with him about the balls and strikes. He's not getting too heated right now. And now, as he's going back to first base, the dugout, he gets tossed by Caleb Dye. So Caleb Dye tosses James Frisbee, and this is going to get animated. James Frisbee, I think, got his last word in or two. And Caleb Dye is barking right back at him. James Frisbee tosses the hat down. Arms are flaring. And Caleb Dye is giving it right back to James Frisbee. And Cash Beecham is going to come out here and try to help out by getting his manager out of the situation. Yep, I'm reading lips right now, and by both individuals, I cannot repeat it because we're on radio. And Clay Park is trying to separate things, and Caleb Dye continues just to look at James Frisbee, and the best thing he should do is just turn away. So that's going to be it for James Frisbee. And unfortunately for Frizz, that's going to be his seventh ejection this season. But I think it was one of those things that either Frisbee or Steve Montgomery were going to get tossed here early in this ballgame. And the reason why is because they saw the strike zone. They're going to start this ball game, and James Frisbee's still in the dugout. Okay. Here is Zane Denton stepping in with a one ball, no strike count. Here's the pitch, and he swings and fouls it back. So it's now 1-1. The umpire's just like, let's just keep it going. There, James Frisbee's got his stuff, and now he's still barking as he's out near on the field here. Now time's going to be called. And he's getting his last 2 cents in before he works his way down to the clubhouse. Again, from the dugout, you cannot get to the clubhouse here at Haymarket Park by going down through the dugout. You got to walk down to the tunnel, which is beyond the stands to the left side. And I was really surprised to see that the umpires let the next play develop before Frisbee had left the dugout. Usually, that's not the case. But James Frisbee makes his way to the tunnel. All right, the count is one ball and one strike here on Zane Denton. Turn and a throw on over to first base. Back to my point I was making as well is that we saw both teams get called out on a strike three from Caleb Dye that both teams didn't like at all whatsoever. And then when Jacob Hughes threw that first pitch, that was a ball that was thought to be a strike by Lincoln. When James Frisbee went out, I thought it was going to be one of two things. Either A, he was going to chew out his young pitcher for body language issues, or he was going to let Caleb Dye have it. It was the latter. And thus, it boiled, and there was some quacking that was going on both sides, I can tell you that much. And so the count here is 2 balls and 2 strikes on Zane Denton. 2-2 the count. Next pitch. Swing and a miss. Strike 3. Jacob Hughes gets a strikeout, and that ends the inning. 3 strikeouts in the inning for Jacob Hughes. Not the traditional way, but he got 3. He's got 4 strikeouts. That'll do it for the Explorers. No runs. There was 1 hit with no errors and 1 runner left on base. We're through an eventful inning and a half, and there's no score. Back with more in a moment on KFOR, online at KFORnow.com, and on AABaseball.tv.
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0: Back to Haymarket Park. We work our way to the bottom of the second inning. No score. It was a very eventful top half of the second inning. And saw a one-out single and 3 strikeouts. Here's a look at the pedestrian bridge in Lincoln, Nebraska. A lot of folks will be walking that way come the fall when Husker football takes place. But if you're out and you're going for a stroll, that's a nice place to go take a walk between Haymarket Park and the Haymarket District. No score. We go to the bottom of the second inning. And 6, 7, and 8 coming to the plate. Chase Wojta, Tanner Otremba, and Callan Halverson will come to the plate. And here's Chase Wojta making his Salt Dogs debut, the Lincoln native, facing Nathan Mertens. There's the wind and the first pitch coming on the way to Wojta. He swings and pops this one up along the infield. This will be Vanderbreak at shortstop calling for it. And he makes the catch, and there's one away. Quickly one up and one down here in the Salt Dog second inning. Let's take a look at our Nebraska Orthopedic Center injury report from 1948 to present day. The surgeons at NOC continue to offer the finest orthopedic care in the region. And today was the most active day that the Salt Dogs have had this year as far as transactional moves. We'll get to all those moves later, but we'll give you an updated look here at the injury report and the inactive list as well. Here's Tanner Otremba stepping to the plate for the Salt Dogs. He's the DH tonight. And the first pitch from Mertens is a breaking ball off the outside corner. 1 ball and no strikes. So on the injured list right now for Lincoln. I'm going to update my roster for what happened today. I'll get it here in just a second. Here comes the 1-0 pitch on the way. And that is going to be in there for a strike. Yeah, we... It's always good to have a backup in everything that you do. And being the older guy here in the booth, I'm looking for my backup. 1-1 the count. This pitch is going to miss off the corner. And the count here is 2 balls and 1 strike. See, this is why live radio is the absolute best thing ever. 2-1 the count. Next pitch on the way, and Otremba swings, broken bat, and that is going to be a foul ball down the left side. The bat went beyond third base. The ball made its way down by the bullpen, and it's a foul ball. And so Tanner Otremba snaps that bat in half, And he

0: will get another piece of wood, and he'll get ready to swing coming up here in just a moment. And why he does that, now I'll tell you about the injury report. Okay. So there are two players on the Lincoln Sawbones injury list right now, and they include Jake Jelly, the 6'4", 225-pound infielder. Jelly's on the injury list. He's got an issue with his left wrist right now. It's been causing a lot of pain and discomfort, specifically when he's been swinging the bat. So Jelly's been put on the injured list. Also on the injured list is right-handed relief pitcher Ryan Spolero. Spolero's been suffering from shoulder stiffness after his last outing up in Sioux Falls. So those are the two players that are currently on the injured list. That did mean that there were a couple of moves from the injured list today. Here's the 2-2 pitch. And Otremba swings and misses for strike three. So Mertens gets his third strikeout of the ballgame. And there are two down in the Salt Dogs second as Callan Halverson will come to the plate. So originally, Trey Jones was on the injured list for Lincoln. He has been activated. So Jones, starting right-handed pitcher, back on the active roster. Hope to see him pitching again here really soon. And the other starting pitcher that was on the injured list was Ryan Rembes, left-handed starter. So this pitch is down low to Halverson for ball one. Rembes has been placed on the inactive list right now. So the two players on the injured list are Jake Jelly and Ryan Spolero. The two players on the inactive list are Hayden Erb, who's going to have season-ending knee surgery, and Ryan Rembes. Here's a pitch that misses off the corner. Two balls and no strikes. And that also means that Greg Loganen, who was on the inactive list, he's been placed on irrevocable waivers. So moves had to be made with all the injuries, and Salt Dogs made five of them today. There's a pitch to Halverson in there for a strike. It's now 2-1. We'll run down all the transactional moves coming up a little bit later on the broadcast. But that's a look right now at what's taking place as far as the injuries are concerned. Our injury report presented by the Nebraska Orthopedic Center. 2-1 pitch to Halverson. He swings, hits it on the ground, sharply up the middle. Backhanded by Vuletic behind second. Throws across his body to first, in time, and that's going to retire the side. The Salt Dogs are set down in order in the bottom of the second. Three up and three down. And we are through two innings of play, and there's no score. Back with more in a moment on KFOR, online at KFORnow.com, and on AABaseball.tv.
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0: Back to Haymarket Park. Well, the other night we saw Ty Schwer's private jet flying over top. That's my little puddle hopper, it looks like, that's making its way over top of Haymarket Park. It's good to see the aviation that's making its way around here, and our camera crew able to catch that as well. You know what? The people behind the scenes have it a lot better than us people in front of the camera. That's the way it is. No score. We're working our way to the top of the third inning. And for the Salt Dogs, Jacob Hughes will get ready to face the 8-9-1 batters. Jackson Vanderbreak, Cade Marcourt in the top of the order, and Austin Davis that will be coming to the plate.

0: Blake, the shortstop. He is batting 246. First pitch, swung on and foul back. Look out. Over the right side. No balls and one strike. It's Jackson Vanderbreak. I want to go back to that ejection for James Frisbee last inning. And it was building up not only for Frizz, but also for Steve Montgomery for Sioux City as well. As this pitch is going to be in there for strike, it's 0-2. Because to start the ball game, Caleb Dye's strike zone was bouncing all over the place. And we saw Connor Bagneski strike out looking at a pitch that looked like it was pretty low. Braulio Vasquez struck out looking at a pitch that was relatively high. Then there was a pitch clock violation that was called on the batter. That might have been presumptuous, as here's an 0-2 swung and a miss for strike three. So Vanderbreak strikes out, and Hughes has now struck out five and two in the third innings. And there's one down here in the Explorers' third inning. And that'll bring up Cade Marquardt to the plate now. Hey, from the first pitch to the last out, Carbless is your game day companion. Smooth, bold flavor in a ready-to-drink can, perfect for enjoying all the action from the stands. Crack one open and make the most of every inning, every play, and every moment at the ballpark with Carbless. Bold flavor in every sip. There's Cade Marquardt, the catcher, and the first pitch is high and inside for a ball, 1-0. So back to the ejection. We saw Steve Montgomery get upset with Caleb Dye earlier, and I thought Mongo might lose it, but he didn't. And then in the next half inning, here's a 1-0 on the outside corner with the curveball. It's a strike. In the next half inning, Jacob Hughes threw a pitch that was very close to being a strike, was called a ball. And that's when Frizz went on out to the mound. And I thought he was going to bark at Jacob Hughes on body language a little bit. But the intent, as this pitch is in there for strike, was to give his 2 cents into Caleb Dye. Caleb Dye was not walking away from it. He was giving it right back to Frisbee, and Frisbee were giving it right back to him. In fact, there was so much of the argument taking place before back and forth. There was a lot of liquid flowing there. It was like a Hydro Flask water bottle spraying water all over the place between the two. Here's a pitch that's going to be a grounder up the first base side, picked up by Hughes. He's got it over to first, and there are two away. So with two down, back to the top of the order for the Explorers now in center fielder Austin Davis. So the top of the second was eventful. And we'll see. And the reason why I say it is because one of the two managers I felt was going to get tossed here, and if you're going to do that, now's the time to do it, because you're trying to send a message to the umpire saying, look, we both don't agree on your zone, so let's get it consistent. Here's the pitch to Austin Davis. It's a breaking ball, and it's in there for a strike. 0-1 to Davis, who is 0-1 in the night with a fly out to left field. So sometimes you'll see managers that will get tossed early like that, and then the game kind of settles in a little bit after that as well. We'll see if that develops, but right now, Hughes, from a Salt Dog perspective, knock on wood, is off to a good start. No balls and one strike to count here on Austin Davis. No score, top of the third inning. Next pitch, breaking ball, high bouncer over the mound, picked up by Hughes. He'll fire it over to Wojta in time, and that will retire the side. Jacob Hughes sets down the Explorers in order here in the top of the third, three up and three down. We're through 2.5 here at Haymarket Park, and we still have no score. More coming up for you in a moment on KFOR, online at KFORnow.com, and on AABaseball.tv.
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2: Back at Haymarket Park. We're working our way to the bottom of the third inning. Still got no score between the Lincoln Salt Dogs and the Sioux City Explorers here on this Thursday night. Nate Merton's getting ready to go to work here against the Salt Dogs 9-1 and 2 batters. Jacob Morrow, Cam Feltz, and Nick Schumpert. It's Thirsty Thursday. Fans are enjoying themselves tonight, whether it be the Carbless or one of the special beers that are on special tonight. Here is Jacob Morrow coming to the plate. Morrow, one of the Salt Dog All-Stars, back in the lineup tonight after having the off night last night from the catching position. Morrow batting 340, two homers, and 18 runs batted in. First pitch on the way. Fastball from Merton's in there for a strike. It is 0-1. Do have some light sprinkles that are starting to fall right now, but nothing to be really concerned about. Merton's into the wide, and now the 0-1 pitch on the way. That misses the outside corner. The count evens up here on it. Jacob Morrow, one ball and one strike. Morrow, two homers, 18 runs batted in. Comes the wind, and now the 1-1 pitch. That pitch is up and in. The count now goes to 2-1. Bottom of the third inning here at Haymarket Park in Lincoln. Final game of the series, final game of the season, and the regular season between Lincoln and Sioux City. Here's the 2-1. Swung on, a little grounder over the mound. Going to be a tough play. Vanderbreak charges, gloves, throws, and got Jacob Morrow for out number one. And Nate Mertens has quietly set down six in a row in his own right. So one down here in the Salt Dog third. Coming up at the end of this half inning, we'll have our first in-game Brian Health scoreboard update for you. And that will be with Alex Zetterman back at our KFOR studios here in Lincoln. A look at the other games going on in the American Association. Not a full schedule tonight, but there are four games. Plenty of Major League Baseball action as well. And whatever else Alex has got up his sleeve. That's coming up here at the end of the inning. Here's Cam Fields, who's 0-1. Mertens with the first pitch. And it's high for a ball. One ball and no strikes to count. We'll be keeping an eye on the breeze and the flags out in left field as well, because if the wind starts to change a little bit, that'll give us a very good indication that we might have more rain coming. Pitch in there to Phelps. It's down 1-1. One out. Nobody on. Bottom of the third. 1-1 pitch. Phelps takes this one down low. So the count will go to two balls and a strike. After tonight, Lincoln continues his homestand. The Cleburne Railroaders come in tomorrow. 7:05 tomorrow night, 6:05 on Saturday, 1:05 on Sunday. And then Sioux City heads back home and will get a three-game set with the Kansas City Monarchs. 2-1 pitch. Feltz lays off that one. And the count now 3-1 here on Feltz. Three balls and one strike. Neither team really got any scoring going in the second game of the series until the fourth inning. Actually, the first game of the series, I beg your pardon. Here's the 3-1. Fell swings and fouls this one off to the left side. It's the count full at 3-2. Three balls and two strikes here on Cam Feltz. And now we got a time call. This Feltz call time just as Mertens was getting ready to wine and deliver. Feltz back in the box. The wine and the 3-1 on the way. And Feltz swings and misses. And actually, that was a 3-2 pitch. I apologize. That is strike three. So that's a strikeout. That is the fourth strikeout for Nathan Mertens. Two down here in the Salt Log third inning. Seven in a row set down by Mertens. So Nick Schumpert will come to the plate now. He is one for one. He had a one-out single back in the first inning, but he got stranded at second base. Mertens will pivot. He picks that leg up high and then kind of leans back with the back, and then and Shumpert's going to swing and hit this in the left field. Base hit. Nick Shumpert's got his second hit of the night as he singles through the left side. So that gives the Salt Dogs a base runner, breaks up a streak of seven in a row there. And it'll bring right fielder Kerry Arboleda to the plate. Well, we're going to see if Shumpert takes off here. Shumpert, the former Sioux City Explorer, tied for the team lead in stolen bases. He'll take off. Here's the pitch, swung and a missed. Throw from Marquardt, sails in the center field. Shumpert's up on his way toward third base. That's how you put pressure on the defense. Sioux City does it very well. Lincoln starting to do that well with the top of their order. So Shumpert steals second base and takes third on the throw-in error. And so a runner at third base with two away. And the count, no balls and one strike here on Kerry Arboleda. See if Arboleda can smack one safely and put the Salt Dogs in front. No balls and one strike to count. Next pitch. That's on the outside corner for a strike. It's 0-2. Yeah, when you got players like Sioux City does, they've got six guys that are in double digits of stolen bases. Lincoln has three guys in double digits of stolen bases, but Shumpert and Feltz at the top of the order like that, they're so quick, and they're like a feather in a hurricane. They just kind of take off. 0-2 here on Kerry Arboleda. Next pitch. Down low. Counting out one ball and two strikes here on Arboleda. Sioux City coming in tonight 26-31. Lincoln 25-33. Explorers have won two in a row. Lincoln has dropped their last six. Trying to find a way to snap that skid here tonight. 1-2 pitch to Arboleda. That's down and away. It's now 2-2. Two balls and two strikes. If Arboleda reaches, then Hyrule Pomares would be up next. Currently standing in the on-deck circle. Martin's ready. Now the 2-2. And Arboleda hits a bouncing ball to Vandebrink at shortstop. He's got it and fires it over to first, and it's in time, and that's going to retire the side. The Salt Dogs got a base runner, but strained him at third base. In the inning for Lincoln, no runs, one hit. There was one error and one runner left. We're through three, still no score. It is time now for our first Bryan Health scoreboard update. Let's check in with Alex Zetterman back at our KFOR studios here in Lincoln. Alex.
3: 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It's time for a Bryan Health scoreboard update. Looking across the American Association, there are currently four games in progress, one of them being the Lincoln Salt Dogs versus the Sioux City Explorers, and that game is currently 0-0, going into the top of the fourth. Another game is the Winnipeg Gold Eyes are playing the Sioux Falls Canaries. That game is in the top of the fourth, and the Gold Eyes are up 3-0 in that one. The King County Cougars are in Chicago as they play the Chicago Dogs. That game is also in the top of the fourth, and the Cougars are up 1-0. The Lake Country Dockhounds are playing the Milwaukee Milkmen in Milwaukee. That game is in the bottom of the fourth, and the Milkmen are up 3-0 on that one. Now looking across the MLB, all the games are finished besides one, and that is the Kansas City Royals are up 2-0 against the Detroit Tigers in the bottom of the sixth. Some final games in the MLB, the Braves beat the Padres 6-5, the Twins beat the Guardians 3-1 in 12 innings, the Blue Jays beat the Rays 3-1, and then the Diamondbacks beat the Cardinals 10-6. This was your Bryan Health scoreboard update. I'm going to send it back to Rich Ray in the Corona Extra broadcast booth as he'll get you all caught up for the top of the fourth inning. Rich?
2: All right, Alex, thank you very much. Through three innings of action, no score between the Lincoln Salt Dogs and the Sioux City Explorers. And 2, 3, and 4 will be coming to the plate for Sioux City. Zach Vuletic, Henry George, and Raulio Vasquez. Lincoln is out hit the Explorers tonight 3-1. Two of those three hits coming from Nick Shumpert. Jacob Hughes We'll go back to work. Look sharp through the first three innings. Watching Jacob Hughes since he joined Lincoln, coming in from the Boise Hawks in the Pioneer League. You can tell that he's got all the makings of being a successful pitcher here on this level. It's just making it happen consistently. And tonight, first three innings look pretty good. All right, here's Zach Vuletich, who's 0 for 1. He popped up to first base his first time around. First pitch from Hughes. Misses outside, ball one. One ball and no strikes on Zach Vuletich. Next pitch on the way. Breaking ball in there for a strike. It's now 1-1. Well, checking up on news with what's going on in the American Association. One of the big things that's been discussed, and Lincoln saw it firsthand, was the return of the all-time home run leader in the American Association, Jabari Henry from Sioux Falls. There's a pitch that misses inside. It's 2-1. Yep, he returned after missing more than 6 weeks, as he did have make an appearance here at the All-Star game here in Lincoln on July 15th, where he said, yep, I'm good and ready to play again for the Canaries. His pitch is in there for a strike. It's 2-2. And he was back with Sioux Falls. In his first game, he homered off the Salt Dogs. So Jabari Henry back at it for Sioux Falls. Here's a ground ball up the middle, and that'll be in the center field for a base hit from Zach Vuletich. So Vuletich leads things off for the Canaries, or I beg your pardon, for the Explorers here in the top of the fourth inning with a single. And when Sioux City does that, they get one of their top four guys on base. Then they really put pressure on the defense because all four of those guys can really fly. Vuletich, 34 stolen bases on the year. So here's Henry George, who's 0 for 1. He struck out swinging in the top of the first. First pitch from Hughes. A fastball in there for a strike. 0 and 1 the count. Well, Jabari Henry returning, and as always, fans can watch Henry. And Fargo Moorhead's Jose Sermo battling out for big fly supremacy, as the American Association games are always on AABaseball.tv. Next pitch. Swung on and a bouncing ball to Wojta. He'll step on first base. Throws it out over to short and a tag of the base runner for a double play. Welcome, Joyce, from Chase Wojta. Nice defensive play over at first base. Take away an extra base hit and able to throw down to Shumpert, who tagged Vuletich for the second out. So that's a three unassisted six double play. You don't see that version very often. But Salt Dogs will take it. With two down and nobody on base. They'll bring up the designated hitter in Braulio Vasquez. Vasquez is 0 for 1. He struck out looking to begin the top of the second inning. First pitch to Vasquez is a fastball, and it's in there for a strike. 0-1 the count. All right, so some things you need to know about the American Association this week. Jose Sermo for Fargo Moorhead and the Redhawks continue his assault on the American Association pitching and the league record books as well. As his pitch bounces in the dirt and ricochets away, it's 1-1. He smacked his seventh home run since winning the All-Star Derby back on July 15th, raising his career total to 165, and that is two short of Sioux Falls first baseman Jabari Henry. Next pitch. Bouncing ball left of the mound. Shumpert will charge, close it cleanly, throws on the run in time, and that will retire the side. That's going to do it for the Explorers. No runs, one hit, no errors, nobody left on base. We're through 3.5, and we still have a scoreless ballgame. More coming up in a moment on KFOR, online at KFORnow.com, and on AABaseball.tv.
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2: Back at Haymarket Park, we work our way to the bottom of the fourth inning. Still no score between Lincoln Salt Dogs and the Sioux City Explorers. We got ourselves a hotly contested race of the scrub race going on here between a couple of youngsters. And we'll see who can get these scrubs on here and get across the line here in time. Looks like the young man down the third base side is going to be our winner coming up here tonight. Scrub race. That's tough. It's harder than it looks. Get all that on and run around the diamond. All right, we go to the bottom of the fourth inning for Lincoln. It'll be 4, 5, and 6 coming to the plate now. Hyrule Pomares, Connor Bagneski, and Jace Wojda against Nathan Mertens. Mertens through three innings. He scattered three hits, two of those from Nick Shumpert. And Mertens has also struck out four batters. So we're now getting ready. Okay, Pomares will step back in. Hyro tonight 0 for 1, struck out swinging his first time around. The wind in the first pitch from Mertens. And Pomares takes the breaking ball that just missed outside. Ball one. One ball, no strikes. See if Pomares can get it going here. He's not homered since July the 5th. Here's the 1-0. Swings at that breaking ball and misses. Count evens up here at one ball and one strike. So more about what's going on in the American Association. We're telling you about Jose Cermo and his race to some potential records at the end of the year. Right now he's got 24 home runs, 68 runs batted in as Pomares swings. Hits this ball in the air toward left. Tagged pretty well. George turns around. He looks up and it is off the top of the fence. And grabbed by George, he'll toss it back in, and that'll be a double for Hyrule Pomares, who missed a home run by about 6 feet. Out in left field, there's the padded railing, and then a little bit of a chain link fence that goes up ahead of that. It looked like it hit the top of the padded railing, yep, and then ricocheted up against the chain link fence, and George played it off the carom and tossed it back in. But Hyrule Pomares with a leadoff double for the Salt Dogs. And Lincoln with a runner in scoring position with nobody out here in the bottom of the fourth inning. So that'll bring to the plate Salt Dogs second baseman, Connor Bagneski. Bagneski 0 for 1, struck out looking his first time. First pitch to Bagneski. He swings and he hits this ball in the air toward right center field. This ball is going to drop. And Pomares held up. Now he comes around while we held up there. The throw comes in. There'll be runners to the corners. So Bagneski singles, and the first two Salt Dogs able to come up with hits here off Nathan Mertens in the bottom of the fourth inning. Yeah, Pomares had to hold up with that ball hit off the end of the bat. Didn't know if it was going to be caught or not. And so he got to third, and then Mason Ross was able to hold him up down at third base. So runners at first and third, and Jace Wojda will come to the plate now. Wojda has traveled quite a bit around over the last few years, but now a professional baseball player. As he swings with this pitch and misses strike one. Wojda, at the age of 19, played in the summer for the Nebraska Prospects in the Independence League. And then in 2023, he played in the Jayhawk Summer Collegiate League for the Great Bend Batcats. Played another summer season in the Coastal Plains League. He played for High Point Thomasville on the High Toms. And then in Division One ball in 2025, played for South Carolina, where he hit 300. And then last year, played for the Missouri Tigers. 13 homers, 51 runs batted in. He swings and fouls this pitch off. And it's no balls and two strikes on Jace Wojda. Wojda played at Lincoln Pius X, and he has worked out and had lots of hitting practice with former Salt Dogs legend Brian Warner. And Ryan is at the ballgame tonight. So I'm sitting just to the right of the press box here earlier this evening. No balls and two strikes here on Wojta. The throw-in over to first will chase Connor Bagneski back to the bag. Tell you what, Warner is in fantastic shape. I was looking at him earlier. He could probably put a Salt Dogs jersey on again and come on out and play. No balls and two strikes on Wojta. Now the pitch. He swings and misses, and that's going to be strike three. Fastball from Mertens. Mertens' fifth strikeout. And there's one down here in the Lincoln fourth inning. So with the one away, that'll bring up the designated hitter. Tanner Otrimba will come to the plate now. Otrimba 0 for 1. Strikeout swinging his first time. Nathan Mertens is ready and the pitch. And Otrimba swings and misses. Strike one. The ball is one strike to count. So Jose Cerro chasing some records. He's got 24 homers, 68 runs batted in so far this season. He's in striking distance of those two records. Next pitch, foul back. Just up above the press box. The count, no balls and two strikes. The American Association record for home runs in the season is 33. That was by Adam Brett Walker of Milwaukee back in 2021. And for runs batted in, it's 106. That was set by Kyle Martin of Winnipeg in 2021. So Sermo's in striking distance of those two particular records. Jabari Henry, who maybe has had enough of watching Sermo chase him down. As I mentioned, homered in his first game back in more than 6 weeks. Then get a blast over everything at the birdcage against Lincoln. And Henry was the home run derby pitcher. As this pitch is swung on and hit in the air down the right side foul territory. Knowles coming on over near the side fence. Can't get to it. It'll drop as a foul ball. And the count stays at 0-2. But it was fun during the home run derby to see Jabari Henry pitching to Jose Cermo in the home run derby. Last night, Sioux City defeated Lincoln 9-6. And with that, the Explorers gained their 1,000th all-time win in the American Association in dramatic fashion, as we discussed, with those three runs in the ninth. They're the first team in the current American Association to reach that mark in league history. Here's a pitch that swung on and missed for strike three. So Mertens is battled back to get two consecutive strikeouts, swinging from Wojta and Otrimba. And that's six strikeouts now for Mertens, and there are two down here in the bottom of the fourth. Lincoln is the other team entering the season that's closing in on 1,000. The Salt Dogs themselves have 966 wins. So I have a bit to go to get to that. But they're in second place. Here's Callan Halverson. First pitch in there for a strike. Halverson tonight 0 for 1. He grounded out to second his first time around. And for the first time in American Association history, a team will wear its alternate identity during road games. LA Country's going to do that. Here's the 0-1. And Halverson hits a base hit to right field. That's going to score Jairo Pomares. And the Salt Dogs take the lead, 1-0. Callan Halverson able to punch one through the right side of the infield. Drives in Pomares. Lincoln fetches the lead here in the bottom of the fourth inning. Nice piece of heading. And the Salt Dogs strike first. So runners at first and second with two down. 1-0 Lincoln lead. And we'll bring catcher Jacob Morrow to the plate. Morrow is 0 for 1. He grounded out the shortstop his first time. Nathan Mertens checks the base runners. And the first pitch to Morrow. He's going to sail high, ball one. Mertens at 60 pitches right now into the fourth. Lake Country in their alternate identity uniforms going on the road. They became the Wisconsin Dive Bars, and they're going to be Wisconsin Dive Bars throughout the remainder of this season. This pitch is in there for a strike. It's now 1-1 to Jacob Morrow. So right now, Lake Country's in first place in the East, so it seems to be working, so might as well, right? 1-1 on Jacob Morrow. Connor Bagneski's at second base. Callan Halverson's at first. Next pitch. Swing and a miss by Morrow. Strike two. The ball's in. One ball and two strikes on Morrow. Gary South Shore Railcats, they've signed former major leaguer Erasmo Ramirez and two rookies as the club set up to strengthen its pitching staff for the second half of the season. One and two here on Jacob Morrow. Martins now delivers. That pitch is in the dirt, and Norcourt blocked it. But now both runners are going to try to advance, and the throw down to second will not be in time. So a wild pitch will get the runners to second and third. Marquardt tried to block it, kept it near, but being very cognizant was Bagnesky to get down to third. And Halverson took off to second, and Marquardt made that pretty close play down at second base. But now runners are at second and third with two away. Lincoln leading 1-0 here in the bottom of the fourth. See if Morrow can battle back from this one ball, two strike count. Next pitch. And he swings and taps it foul. Actually, that was a 2-2 pitch, I beg your pardon. So count is even up here at 2-2. If Morrow gets aboard, then top of the order, Cam Phelps will be next. Callan Halverson with the single earlier, putting Lincoln in front. Nathan Merton's now ready, and the 2-2 on the way. And Morrow watches it go outside for ball three. Full count at 3-2. One of the few times in the series at this point of the ballgame where the Salt Dogs have out-hit the Explorers. Sioux City put together 16 hits in each of the first two games. Nathan Mertens has got his sign. Here comes the 3-2 pitch. And Morrow fouls it back. So count stays alive. Where he stays alive with count now 3-2. Hope you're enjoying the broadcast tonight. We're inside the Corona Extra broadcast booth. I'm Rich Ray. Alex Zetterman back at our KFOR studios in Lincoln. And here on the AABaseball.tv side of things, Dog Pound Productions running everything with us here tonight. Doing a great job. 3-2 pitch on the way. And it's a little dribbler on the right side. Going to the right is Osuna. He will flip it on over to the pitcher covering in time, and that is going to retire the side. So Morrow rounds out the first. However, the Salt Dogs get on the board. They score one run off three hits. There were no errors, and there were two runners left on base. We're through four. Lincoln leads Sioux City 1-0. More in a moment on KFOR, online at KFORnow.com, and on AABaseball.tv.

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7: We're through four innings here on a breezy Thursday night at Haymarket Park. 1-0 Lincoln Salt Dogs with the lead. 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For Lincoln, one run off six hits, no errors. They stranded five base runners. For Sioux City, no runs off two hits. They have committed one error and have stranded one base runner. 1-0 Lincoln with the lead, courtesy of an RBI single by Callen.

Halverson in the bottom of the fourth inning. And we go to the top of the fifth, where Jacob Hughes will face the 5-6-7 batters, Deshaun Knowles, Alberto Osuna, and Zane Denton. So Hughes will rock back, and his first pitch at the top of the fifth is a fastball at the knees for a called strike. It's 0-1. Knowles, 1-for-1 in the evening. He singled with one out in the second inning. So Jacob Hughes has struck out 5 through 4 innings of work. Next pitch, down low, and pops up and caught by the batter, Deshaun Knowles. Toss in the dugout. So the count's even up here at 1 ball and 1 strike on Knowles. Rocking back is Hughes in the pitch. Swung on, and it's a little one-hopper. That's gathered by Halverson. He will set, throws up the line, and tagged by Woyda in time for out number one. So one up and one down here in the Sioux City fifth inning. Here's Alberto Osuna coming to the plate now. Osuna tonight 0-for-1. He struck out swinging. That was back in the second inning. Final game of this three-game series. Sioux City took the first two. First pitch to Osuna. He swings and misses for strike one. 0-1 the count. Reminder that our exceptional fan of the game tonight is Harrison Scott. If the Salt Dogs throw out a would-be base dealer, Harrison will receive 1 hour of free axe throwing for he and three other people at Arbor Axe House. Want to be the exceptional fan of the game? Head on over to Arbor Axe House at N Street and Antelope Valley here in Lincoln and sign up. Want to make you a winner? 0-2 to count here on Alberto Osuna. Comes the next pitch. Just missed down low. Once the count goes to 1-2. One out, nobody on here in the top of the fifth inning. Talking earlier about a lot of the things going on in news-wise in the American Association this week. Here's a pitch off the corner. It's now 2-2. Kansas City, they celebrate a lot of baseball history as they honored 7 baseball stars before Saturday's game at Legends Field. Comes the 2-2 pitch to Osuna. That's outside. And they count out 3-2, and those legends included Chester Brewer, Edward Dwight Sr., George Giles, Carol Ray Moffle, Charles Wilbur Bullet Rogan, Diego Segui, and Frank Wickware. They were all recognized before Kansas City's game on Saturday night. Here's a bouncing ball to Woyda over at first. He goes down to a knee to grab it, pops up and steps on first base, and there are 2 away. 2 up and 2 down here in the Explorer fifth inning. That'll bring Zane Denton to the plate now. Well, let's talk age a little bit, shall we? At the age of 36, and happy birthday this past Monday, to Mitch Lampson of Winnipeg, he was the league's oldest player until Kansas City added Michael Marriott. Marriott, 37 years of age. Here's a pitch swung on and fouled back from Denton. No balls and a strike. And Marriott, 37 years of age and 276 days as of today. And then Milwaukee signed Henderson Alvarez III, who's 36 years of age and 96 days. Both former major leaguers. This pitch is high. 1-1 to Zane Denton. And those former major leaguers both had previous stints in the American Association prior to their major league career. Marriott made his first start for the Monarchs yesterday. There's a good curveball from Hughes in there for a strike. And the count now 1-2. 1 ball and 2 strikes on Zane Denton. 2 outs, nobody on, top of the fifth. Lincoln leads Sioux City 1-0. Hughes rocks back, and now the 1-2 on the way. Swung on a foul back, and the count stays 1-2. Well, how about down but not out? Trailing 2-0 with 1 out to go and a potential no-hit bid for Cleburne's Luke Short yesterday. An infield error kept the game alive, and after a walk, Hudson Head launched a 3-run home run that ruined the no-no. The shutout and the victory for the Railroaders in game one of yesterday's sweep by Kansas City. Foul ball off the bat of Denton here, so the count stays at 1-2. 2 outs, nobody on, top of the fifth. Hughes will rock back, and now the 1-2 pitch. Swung on, popped in the air, but it'll be a foul ball left side and out of play. Plenty of media interest continuing in the American Association. Looking at some of the recent articles and news stories. The Crescent News out of Ohio highlighted the selections of Art Warren and Zach Willeman to the American Association All-Star Game. They posted their image of them on the field together here in Lincoln from the July 15th Classic. 1-2 here on Zane Denton. Next pitch.

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3: Back to Haymarket Park. We are midway through tonight's contest, and we got a pitcher's duel on our hands right now. Lincoln Salt Dogs leading by a score of 1-0. As Nathan Mertens will work his way back out of the mound here for the Sioux City Explorers. And for Lincoln, coming to the plate will be the top of the order. Cam Feltz, Nick Schumpert, and Kerry Arboleda. Kind of cloudy, kind of overcast. Every once in a while, we feel a little bit of a sprinkle. But hopefully the baseball gods will keep off the rain until we are done here tonight. The worst case scenario was that is if the ball game here could not be played because of the weather, because these two teams don't face each other anymore for the rest of the regular season. And unfortunately, sometimes teams can't make up games and they have to play like 99 games out of 100. Here's Cam Phillips who will lead things off. First pitch from Mertens. A swing and a miss. Strike one. No balls and one strike to Cam Feltz. 0-2 in the night. A ground out to second. He's also struck out swinging. Oh, and one the count now. Here's the wind and the next pitch coming to Cam Feltz. Breaking ball that's at the top of the zone for a strike. Cam Feltz didn't like the call. And so the count now is 0-2. Well, the Kansas City Star has explained how Kansas City residents are supporting the Salvation Army in their annual Christmas in July event with the Monarchs, donating to help provide gifts for local children while highlighting the organization's community work. That's another one of the stories that have been making news in the American Association this week. There's an 0-2 pitch to Cam Feltz. And he swings and misses for strike three. Breaking ball that was just off the corner, and Mertens with another strikeout. Nate Mertens has got 7 strikeouts tonight. And there's one down here in the Salt Dog fifth inning. Feltz couldn't reach that one. That was just off the outside corner as Nick Shepard will be coming to the plate. Time for an announce. Where are they now? Looking at former Lincoln Salt Dogs. And tonight we'll highlight former slugger for the Lincoln Salt Dogs, Spencer Henson. Yep, Spencer Henson played for the Salt Dogs the past 2 seasons. Here's the next pitch, swung on, little bloop, right center field, drops for a base hit. Nick Shumpert, he's got his 3rd hit of the ball game, and a 1-out single for Nick Shumpert. But so we'll take a look at Shumpert's swing here. Head right on it, and hit it off the label, and punched it in the center field. So we're talking about Spencer Henson. Henson played the last 2 seasons for the Lincoln Salt Dogs. Designated hitter and a first baseman. He hit 10 and 11 home runs in his 2 years with Lincoln. And acquired a total of 67 runs batted in. Just battled a lot through foot and knee injuries last year and had to decide to not play anymore. As here is Shumpert sliding in second base, and he steals second base, sliding in hit first. Second stolen base of the night for Nick Shumpert. He's in scoring position with one away. The pitch was a ball to Kerry Arboleda, and the count now 1 ball and 2 strikes. Shumpert able to stay on the bag and luckily didn't slide over the top of it. 1-0 here on Arboleda. Martin's now ready. Next pitch. Arboleda swings and taps it foul. I caught up with Spencer before the season began. Was able to

0: contact him and ask him what he's up to. He says he's back at home, Locust Grove, Oklahoma, and he is enjoying his time doing some turkey hunting. So that's what Spencer Hansen is up to, and a good look back at a former Lincoln Salt Log in our Where Are They Now segment. 1-1 and one strike on here, and Kerry Arboleda. Next pitch misses down and away. It's now 2 balls and one strike. 1-0 Lincoln. We're in the bottom of the fifth. Salt Logs have a runner at second and one down. It's the count now, 2 balls and one strike. Martins brings the pitch on. Arboleda watches it drop down and away for ball three. Well, all part of the festivities of the All-Star game last week. A lot of media taking that in. And WorldBaseball.com broke down their trip to the American Association All-Star Game. Has gotten more aviation flying over top Haymarket Park. A look on out to second base. And now Shumpert thought about taking him off. Oh, how's that not a balk? And they're going to throw out Nick Shumpert. Picking up his leg, but turning was Nathan Mertens. Let's watch it again. Yep, he did it correctly. It just looked awkward. And Shumpert started to go stop, then took off, and he's going to be caught stealing. So he is thrown out 1-5 for out number 2 in the inning. Now the bases are clear. Here's the 3-1. A little one-hopper that bounces off the leg of Mertens, and Rulichich has to go out and pick it up, and Kerry Arboleda is on board on a single. Kerry Arboleda's got his second hit of the night. That ricochet looked like maybe off the shoe of Nathan Mertens, as we'll watch it again. Arboleda's swing right off the label, and it bounces. Yeah, looked like it ricocheted off his left shoe, and then carried over to the right side where Rulichich had to go chase it down. The Salt Dogs have a base runner again with two down, and it'll bring Jairo Pomares to the plate. Pomares 1-for-2. He doubled and scored a run in the fourth inning. Here's the first pitch, and he swings, and he smacks this one into center field for a base hit. Arboleda will stop at second base. So Jairo Pomares looks like he's got his hitting stroke down again as he delivers a solid single to center field. And Lincoln has runners at first and second with two down here in the inning. Keeping the head of the bat down and driving that ball off the middle. So that's going to bring up the second baseman, Connor Bagnesky. That's the ninth hit of the ball game for Lincoln tonight. And now we're going to have a mound visit here as Bobby Post wants to go on out and chat with his right-hander and Nathan Mertens. Nobody up in the bullpen as of yet. All right, so we were talking about some of the media interest earlier. WorldBaseball.com broke down their trip here to Lincoln for the All-Star game on July 15th, and they called it Fireworks, Family Entertainment, and Players Who Love to Play Mark Midsummer in the Heartland, is what that was about. So you can check that out at WorldBaseball.com. CBS channel number 58, they profiled Griffin Dorshan in Milwaukee, who has worked through blood clots to stand out for the Milwaukee Milkmen, running through that. The Post Journal had a feature on recent Sioux Falls edition Grady Mee and his family's visit to the Jamestown Tarp Skunks. It's enough to kind of draw your interest in a little bit and just say, what? And then WSPY, they noted Jax Groshans' AA Baseball All-Star Game MVP that he received here on July 15th. All right, after the mound visit, Connor Bagnesky is at the plate. First pitch from Mertens. Bagnesky hits a little dribbler off the end of the bat up the third base side foul. And the count is now 0-1. Starting to get a little darker right now, so we'll see if we get any precipitation anytime soon. As I mentioned in our pregame tonight, 90% chance of precipitation tonight. I think most of it's supposed to be later this evening around midnight, but they're talking anywhere from a half to three quarters of an inch of rain that would be coming, and hopefully that's all after the ball game is done here tonight. No balls and a strike here on Bagnesky. Next pitch for Mertens. Bagnesky watches that drop down and in. Marquardt has it bounce to the right side, and on the wild pitch down to third base will go Kerry Arboleda. So Arboleda advances on the play, and the Salt Dogs now have runners at the corners with two away. And Bagnesky has a one ball and one strike count. A few promotions of note in the league. Last night, Lake Country Dockhounds were hosting Wings with Wags. It was an event where you and three guests could enjoy wings with Coach Paul Wagner before a Wednesday home game. Here's a pitch swung on, hit in the air toward left. Henry George on the run, over near the line, and makes a running catch in fair territory to end the inning. So Bagnesky gave it a ride, but George chased it down, and that'll do it for the Salt Dogs in the fifth. No runs, there were three hits, there were no errors, and two runners left on base. We have played five complete here at Haymarket Park, where Lincoln Salt Dogs lead the Sioux City Explorers 1-0. 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
3: 5 innings complete here at Haymarket Park. We work our way to the top of the sixth inning. Lincoln Salt Dogs lead the Sioux City Explorers by the score of 1-0. Say, get tickets for the next Salt Dogs home game. That would be tomorrow night when Lincoln takes on the Cleburne Railroaders at 7:05. You can do so by calling 402-474-2255 or by logging on to saltdogs.com and clicking on the tickets link. Also, the ticket link, also the ticket office here at Haymarket Park, it's open from 9 to 5 Monday through Friday, and that's on non-game days. And then from 9 a.m. until the end of the game, that each day that the Dogs are town. So make sure you give them a call and get your tickets for the upcoming Salt Dogs ball game. That'll be tomorrow night. We go to the top of the sixth. 1-0 in favor of the Lincoln Salt Dogs. Jacob Hughes comes out for the sixth inning to face Jackson Vanderbreak in the first pitch. He shows bunt and pulls back and takes a strike. No balls, no one strike here on Vanderbreak, who's 0-for-1 in the ballgame. Struck out swinging his first time around. Yeah, we haven't seen an old-fashioned pitcher's duel here in the association in quite a while. A lot of the broadcasters and I talk throughout the league and just talk about how pitchers are kind of getting beat up in the association this year with all the hitting. Here comes the 0-1. That's high. They count out 1-1 here on Jackson Vanderbreak. Vanderbreak, Mark Hort, in the top of the order, and Austin Davis here in the sixth inning. Hughes rocks back. Next pitch. It's down low. But Hughes is in pretty good shape. He's only thrown 60 pitches so far after that 2-1 miss, after that 1-1 miss to make it 2-1. Hughes winds, and now the next pitch. That's in the dirt. So the count now goes to 3-1. When you look at longevity, as far as starting pitching is concerned for Hughes this year, he's gone six innings in three of his six starts. And when he did so, he won two of those three starts. One was a no decision, but he loses Jackson Vanderbreak here for ball four. So Vanderbreak is aboard, and the leadoff batter on base for Sioux City here in the top of the sixth. And that is going to bring to the plate catcher Cade Marcourt. Marcourt is 0-for-1. He bounced back to Hughes on the mound in the third inning. Hughes takes a breath. He's set. Turns and throws on over to first base. Talking about some of the promotions going on in the American Association this week, we talked about Lake Country and the Dockhounds. Coming up on Saturday, the Sioux City Explorers are hosting a Star Wars night that includes a jersey auction benefiting the Miracle League of Siouxland. Team photo giveaway for the first 500 fans, plus an autograph session. This pitch is high, and it's now 1-0 to Marcourt. Also coming up on Saturday, pro wrestler Matt Hardy. He's going to be making an appearance in Kane County for a VIP meet and greet. And after that last miss, pitching coach Mason Ross making his way on out to the mound to chat here with Jacob Hughes. Trying to settle him in here and get him back on the right page pitching-wise. Lincoln has a handful of pitchers that are doing calisthenics and loosening up down in the bullpen right now, and nobody throwing at this time. Usually, more times than not, we'd see James Frisbee going out to the mound for the mound visits, but Fris was ejected in the second inning of tonight's ballgame. And that was the situation, as I described before, is that if it wasn't Fris that was going to go, it was going to be Mongo, Steve Montgomery for Sioux City. They both were not pleased with Caleb Dye very early in the ballgame, and Fris is the one that wore it. 1-0 here on Cade Marcourt. Here's the pitch. Swung on it, fouled straight back. The count now is 1-1. Tuesday, the Fargo Moorhead Redhawks are hosting Thrivent Giving Night featuring Smiles for Jake. That includes a jersey auction benefiting Smiles for Jake, a local suicide prevention and awareness nonprofit promoting life-affirming actions and provides mental health resources to the community. And that's part of the game that Lincoln will be playing in when they play at Fargo Moorhead. There's a pitch that's high, showing bunt was Marcourt. It's now 2-1. But, of course, on the Lincoln promotion side of things, big night tomorrow night is the Breast Cancer Awareness Night and jersey auction that Lincoln is doing as well to benefit the American Cancer Society. And you can go to saltdogs.com/bid to bid on those jerseys. Here's the pitch swung on, hitting the air toward right field. To his left is Kerry Arboleda. He's got plenty of room, and he'll make the catch, and there's one away. So Marcourt flies out to right, and that's the first out here in the sixth. And that'll bring us to the top of the order in center fielder Austin Davis, who is 0 for 2 tonight. So that's a look at a lot of the American Association news that's been taking place between players and their productivity, and also some promotions that are going on as well. Vanderbreak with a good lead at first base. First pitch from Hughes, and Davis swings and pops it up. On the right side, it'll be Bagneski in shallow right field, and he will make the catch, and there are two away. So Austin Davis able to get, well, actually Jacob Hughes able to get Austin Davis to pop up. And there are two down here in the Explorer sixth. That's going to bring up second baseman Zach Vuletic. Vuletic, 1 for 2. He singled his last time, and it was wiped out on the base pass as part of a 3-unassisted 6 double play. Let's see if Vanderbreak thinks about taking off here. Here's the pitch. Breaking ball in there for a strike. It's 0-1. However, Sioux City also knows Jacob Morrow's got a really good arm behind the plate. The all-star catcher would be difficult to run against. No balls, one strike on Zach Vuletic. Hughes is ready. Now turns and throws on over to first base, chasing the runner back. Well, today a very busy day for transactions in the American Association. There were a total of 10, and half of them were by the Lincoln Salt Dogs. We talked about those earlier. But to run down a few of these here for you, Chicago signed right-handed pitcher Connor Lockwood today. Fargo-Moorhead made a couple of moves as well. 0-1 here on Vuletic. Here's the pitch. Breaking ball just missed. And the count now 1-1. The Redhawks traded catcher Carlos Amaya to Lancaster in the Atlantic League for future considerations. And the Redhawks activated catcher Trip Clark from the inactive list. So some catcher movement there for Fargo-Moorhead at this point of the season. 1-1 here on Vuletic. Next pitch. That caught the outside corner for a strike, and it's now 1-2. So Hughes is ahead, 1-2. Kane County signed left-handed pitcher T.J. Sikkema today. And Lake Country activated right-handed pitcher Sebastian Rodriguez from the inactive list. Those are the five non-Lincoln moves today, and Lincoln made five of their own, which I talked about earlier. We'll run those down here in just a bit. The 1-2 swung on, and that's a base hit through the hole right side. Vanderbreak is going to stop at second. So it is a two-out single by Zach Vuletic. He's got his second hit of the ball game, and now Sioux City has runners at first and second with two down here in the sixth inning. Quick visit between Morrow and Hughes to reset their signs they're going to use as Henry George will be coming to the plate. So big hitter for Hughes to try to retire here as the Explorers are threatening to try to get this ball game tied up. 1-0 Lincoln with the lead here in the top of the sixth. Henry George is 0-2. He struck out swinging, and he's grounded into a double play. Hughes now ready. First pitch to George. Swung on, hit in the air toward right center field. Feltz is over in the gap, and he's got room. He's underneath of it and makes the catch, and that's going to retire the side. So Jacob Hughes has worked his way through six shutout innings tonight in the 86th for the Explorers. No runs, one hit, no errors, two runners left on base for through 5.5. Lincoln leads Sioux City 1-0. 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
3: Back to Haymarket Park. We work our way to the bottom of the sixth inning. It's a 1-0 Lincoln Salt Dog lead. And the fans are making their way through the corridor as they have found the concession stands. And as a few of the kids have found the fun zone where they're enjoying themselves there on a Thursday night. Always a good time when you come on out to a Lincoln Salt Dogs ball game. Fun, family, and affordable. So as we go to the bottom of the sixth, Jace Wojda is going to lead things off. The Salt Dogs newcomer and Lincoln native, 0-2 this evening. And we got a little discussion going on here. Steve Montgomery is chatting with home plate umpire Caleb Dye about something. And I don't know what the conversation is about. But now he's getting really animated with Caleb Dye. And he's pointing right in his face and barking at him. I have no idea what this is about. And now he's letting him have it. Now even more. Barking even stronger. And he's gone. Mongo gets tossed. Steve Montgomery's barking at Clay Park as well. I have no idea what this is about. He's pointing over to the right side. Down by the dugout. He's still getting his 2 cents in here about something, but I don't know what it's about. Huh. Well, James Frisbee and Steve Montgomery have both been tossed from this ballgame tonight. And Mongo is going to continue to get his insights in. You know, he keeps pointing on over by the first base dugout. And I don't know why. Well, as I mentioned earlier, when James Frisbee got tossed, well, Mongo's not leaving yet. He's got his hands out, and he's pointing on over somewhere in the stands. I don't know if it has to do something with a fan. Bobby Post is out here, and he's walking down the side. Yeah, let's see what's taking place here. Mongo

0: He's going to walk on over. And he's got a player with him. Did a player get tossed too? Or is he's maybe taking one of the players to go coach third base is what I'm guessing. But that wouldn't be the case because they're not batting. This is odd. I don't know if maybe there was a little chirping that was going on in the dugout. And... Well, I tell you what. I think Mongo and Frizz probably going to get together down by the clubhouse and sit and maybe have an adult beverage about this here. As it looks like, I think it's a player and also Steve Montgomery. They both have been tossed. All right. So Jace Wood is going to lead things off. Mongo and the Flair are still on the field here. They're going to start action in the inning. Here's a pitch to Jace Woida, and it's in there for a strike. This has just been odd tonight, folks. Just odd. Mongo and the player are still on the field. Here comes the 0-1 pitch. It misses down low. It's now 1-1 Well, I've said it many, many times before, and I'll say it again. Because I've been through it. I've been an umpire. Our public address announcer, Heath Kramer, he is umpired. Not on this level, obviously. Here's the 1-1. It's high. It's now 2-1. And you're human. You're going to make mistakes and stuff like that, but you want consistency. The only thing I can think of is somebody was barking out of the dugout, and Caleb Dye tossed him and then tossed Mongo. Here's the 2-1. Swing and a miss at a changeup. So it's now 2-2. I just laughed because I haven't seen that this year where the manager for both teams has been tossed. That's usually a sign where it's a rough night for the home plate umpire. Yeah, that's Caleb Dye. Here's the 2-2. Swung on, hit towards shallow right field. Coming in is Knowles, and he's going to reach up and make the catch. And there is one away. One down here in the Salt Log sixth inning. Well, from the first pitch to the last out, Carbless is your game day companion. Smooth, bold flavor and a ready-to-drink can, perfect for enjoying all the action from the stands. Crack one open and make the most of every inning, every play, and every moment at the ballpark with Carbless, bold flavor in every sip. And now, Bobby Post is out of the dugout. He's going to make a trip to the mound here. The bullpen gate is open. And I think that's it for Martins. So Nathan Martins, his evening is done. Had a very nice performance on the mound tonight as he will exit, and we'll have a new pitcher coming on for the Explorers. We're in the bottom of the sixth, one out, nobody on. Lincoln leads Sioux City 1-0. We'll tell you about the new pitcher when we return on KFOR and online at KFORnow.com.
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1: Back to Haymarket Park. Pitch and change for the first time tonight. And right-hand reliever Tanaj Thomas comes in the ballgame for Sioux City. Replacing Nathan Mertens. Mertens went 5 1/3 innings. He scattered 9 hits and struck out 7. And he had pretty good control tonight. Did not walk a batter. And so Thomas comes on. Hard-throwing right-hander is Thomas. 1-2 with one save. 16 1/3 innings. 7.16 ERA. 13 strikeouts. 13 walks as he'll face Tanner Otrimba. And the first pitch is high for a ball. 1 ball and no strikes. Been a very unique evening where both managers have been tossed from this ballgame. Comes the 1-0 from Thomas. And it's going to be inside. It's the count out. 2 balls and no strikes to Tanner Otrimba. James Frisbee got tossed in the second inning, arguing with home plate umpire Caleb Dye about the strike zone. 2-0 pitch coming down. Next pitch. And it's high. Ball 3. And then before this inning began, I think one of the players for Sioux City might have been chirping in the dugout about something. And Caleb Dye pointed over there and didn't give the heave-ho, but I think he verbally said, okay, you're gone. And then Steve Montgomery came in and got his 2 cents in, 2.5 cents in, if you will. And he got tossed. That pitch in there for a strike. It's now 3-1 here on Tanner Otrimba. All that activity here, and we had a 1-0 ball game. 3 balls and a strike here on Otrimba. Tanaj Thomas now brings the pitch home. Fastball, it's in there for a strike. 96 miles per hour at the bottom of the zone. And the count is now full at 3-2. Full count, 3 balls and 2 strikes on Tanner Otrimba. Lincoln is out ahead Sioux City tonight, 9-3. Thomas has got his sign. He is now set. 3-2 pitch on the way. Otrimba swings and pops it in the air right side, out of play. Count stays full here at 3-2. We talked about the transactions today in the league, 10 of them, and we talked about the 5 that were non-Lincoln transactions. Today was the Salt Dogs' most active day as far as making moves. 3-2 here on Otrimba. Next pitch. Fastball missed the outside corner, ball 4. So Tanner Otrimba reaches on a 1-out walk. And that is just the second walk in the game. Jacob Hughes for Lincoln has one. Nathan Mertens did not have a walk. And now Callan Halverson will step to the plate. Halverson tonight 1-for-2. He drove in a run, the lone run of the game, with a single in the fourth inning. Now Thomas has got an explosive arm, big-time fastball, but at times will struggle with that control. And that pitch is in the dirt, and they count out 1 ball and no strikes to Callan Halverson. All right, the Lincoln moves today. Salt Dogs activated right-handed pitcher Trey Jones from the 7-day injured list. And hopefully we'll see him back in the mound here real soon. Lincoln placed right-handed pitcher Ryan Spolero on the 7-day injured list, retroactive back to July the 18th. 1-0 pitch, runner goes. Pitch is swung on and fouled back. The count evens on Halverson at 1 ball and 1 strike as Otrimba will head back to first. The Salt Dogs also removed left-handed pitcher Ryan Rembez from the 7-day injured list and placed him on the inactive list. That's retroactive back to June 21st. Lincoln also placed outfielder and infielder Jake Jelly on the injured list, retroactive to July 22nd. He's dealing with a wrist issue. Next pitch, inside. Count 2-1 to Halverson. And then the final move today is that Lincoln signed infielder Jace Wojda. And he's in the lineup here tonight. The former Lincoln Pius X graduate who played some junior college ball and then was at South Carolina 2 years ago and for the Missouri Tigers this past year. Here's a pitch swung on, popped in the air. Foul ball back in the stands and out of play. And the count is 2-2. So those were the 10 moves made in the American Association today, 5 of those by the Salt Dogs. 2 balls and 2 strikes on Callan Halverson. Lincoln trying to snap a 6-game losing skid. They lead Sioux City 1-0. 2-2 pitch. Down in the dirt. Good block by Moorcourt. And the count now goes full at 3 balls and 2 strikes. Lincoln has out-hit the Salt, or rather, Lincoln has out-hit the Explorers tonight, 9-3. Three balls and two strikes. Long pause by Thomas. Now the pitch. And swing and a miss by Halverson for strike three. 95 miles per hour off the outside corner, and Halverson couldn't hold up and swung through it. First strikeout for Tanaj Thomas. And two down here in the Salt Dog sixth inning. So it'll bring catcher Jacob Morrow to the plate. Morrow 0-2. He's grounded out to short, and he's also grounded out to first base. Otremba remains over at first for the Salt Dogs. The pitch. That's in the dirt. Great block by Marquardt. That ball bounced in front of home plate over by the left-handed batter's box, and Marquardt got his body in front of it. Count out 1-0. Cade Marquardt played his college ball at Briarcliff University in Sioux City. So staying at home to play professional baseball, and he was a first-team NAIA All-American as a catcher at Briarcliff. 1-0 the count here on Jacob Morrow. Otremba takes off. The pitch swung and a miss. Throwing down to second base. And Otremba is safe. Foot-long slide. And he beat the throw down to Zach Vuletic. And Otremba is in scoring position for the Salt Dogs by stealing second. The count on Jacob Morrow will be 1-1. As Otremba there taking off. And now Thomas and Marquardt will talk about signs here. Every once in a while we feel just a little bit of a sprinkle. And that breeze blowing strong from the south-southwest. Don't forget that the first game of the series with Cleburne begins tomorrow night. And that'll be at 7:05. We'll be on the air with the KFOR at the Ballpark pregame show beginning at 6:35 tomorrow night. And that's Breast Cancer Awareness Night tomorrow night with a jersey auction to benefit the American Cancer Society. Plus, of course, post-game fireworks and free T-shirt Friday. It's all coming up tomorrow here at Haymarket Park. One ball and one strike on Jacob Morrow. See if the All-Star can drive in a run. Pitch from Thomas. Morrow swings and fouls it straight back. So Thomas is ahead in the count now at 1-2. Salt Dogs have now announced their starters for the Cleburne series. Graham Edwards will be on the mound tomorrow night. Alex Johnson, recently acquired, the former Concordia Bulldog, he will pitch on Saturday. And then Cale Chatham will be on the mound Sunday for the Salt Dogs. One ball and two strikes on Jacob Morrow. Thomas is ready. And now the pitch. Morrow swings, hits a little dribbler out to short. Vanderbreek's got it. He'll toss it on over to first base, and that's in time to retire the side. For Lincoln here in the sixth inning, no runs, no hits, no errors, and one runner left on base. We're through six at Haymarket Park. It remains a 1-0 Salt Dogs lead. 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
1: Back to Haymarket Park. Good night for baseball. And the Lincoln Salt Dogs lead the Sioux City Explorers by a score of 1-0. Working

way through six innings. And Jacob Hughes is going to come out for the top of the seventh inning. He's had one of his better performances on the mound so far this year. Salt Dogs fans, you can get social with the Salt Dogs. Follow us on Twitter and Instagram at Salt Dogs Ball, or search Lincoln Salt Dogs on Facebook. Get involved with the conversation using this hashtag Salt Dogs and the hashtag Unleash the Fun. Vasquez, Knowles, and Osuna, 4, 5, and 6 in the order for Sioux City coming into the plate. As Jacob Hughes will go back to work. Through six innings, Hughes has thrown 72 pitches tonight. And big inning for him to try to get through right here. Vasquez 0 for 2. First pitch from Hughes, swung on and foul back. The ball is in one strike to count. Start number 7 of the season here for Jacob Hughes. As I mentioned in the three starts where he had six innings of work, he picked up two wins and had a no decision. Next pitch is in the dirt. Count evens, now 1-1. So, prime opportunity for a really good outing tonight for the 23-year-old. 1-1 with the next pitch. Breaking ball low and away. Count now at 2-1. And to go in at least six innings, that helps out obviously the bullpen, as Lincoln last night used six pitchers. Sioux City had seven. 2-1. Swung on, hit to Nick Shepard at short. He's got it. He'll fire it across over to Wojda in time, and there's one away. One up and one down here in the top of the seventh inning. Well, at the end of this half inning, it's going to be the seventh inning stretch, and that means we'll have our second in-game Bryan Health scoreboard update for you. Alex Zetterman will get you caught up on the other three games that are going on in the association tonight, plus some Major League Baseball action as well. That's coming up at the end of this half inning, your Bryan Health scoreboard update. Here's Deshaun Knowles, who is 1-for-2 tonight. The first pitch is in there for a strike. 0-1 to Knowles. Also makes you feel, too, that maybe with it being a little bit cooler, that the starting pitchers are able to feel more comfortable on the mound as this pitch misses. It's 1-1. Now, I know coming up on Saturday, it's supposed to be just ridiculous hot again coming up on Saturday. 1-1 pitch. That's in there for a strike. It's the count on Deshaun Knowles here as 1-2. 1-2 with one out. Nobody on here in the top of the seventh inning. Hughes will rock back, and now the next pitch. Swing and a miss. Strike 3. Knowles chased one down low, and another strikeout for Jacob Hughes. And by far, this is Hughes' best performance of the season. He has struck out 6 through 6 2/3 innings. There is activity down in the Lincoln bullpen, as Harold Cortillo is throwing off the mound right now. First pitch to Alberto Osuna is going to miss high outside, 1. Well, it's two teams that are being managed without their managers here tonight. Here's the 1-0. Fastball misses. It's 2-0. James Frisbee was ejected in the second inning. And Steve Montgomery was ejected in the sixth. Plus a player for Sioux City as well. We're still trying to find out who that player is that got tossed. Here comes the 2-0. And it's going to be bounced to the third base side, but foul. The count on Osuna is now 2-1. 2-1. Jared Wright was the other player that was ejected. This pitch is going to miss, and it's now 3-1 the count. Next pitch from Hughes. Fastball at the bottom of the zone for a strike. It's now 3-2. Well, let's see if Hughes can find a way to throw a strike, get it out here, and then call it a night. How's that sound? He's thrown 85 pitches tonight. Crowd getting behind him here. They'd like a strikeout. Hughes rocks back, and the 3-2. Swung on and hit in the air to left center field. Feltz is on the run over in the gap, and he will not get to it. He'll pick it up off of a hop. And we'll toss it back in, and that's going to be a two-out double for Alberto Osuna. So Osuna, who has been just a thorn in the Salt Dogs' side this season,
after that three-run home run last night. Here he comes up with a key.

0: double right there. And with two away, it'll be Zane Denton that'll be coming to the plate. So 86 pitches for Hughes right now, so not necessarily a time where you got to go on out and get the hook. But getting closer. Let's see if Hughes can retire Zane Denton. Denton 0-2 tonight. He struck out swinging, and he has popped up wide of third. Hughes' first pitch to Denton. Swung on and fouled down the left side. That'll be out of play. And the count, no balls and one strike here on Denton. 13th and final regular season game between Lincoln and Sioux City this year. And of the previous 12 games, Sioux City has won 8. Lincoln has won 4. No balls and a strike on Denton. Next pitch. Swing and a miss. Like it was a changeup down low. And Hughes way ahead in the count here. No balls and 2 strikes. 0-2 on Denton. Salt Dogs have out hit the Explorers 9-4. Sioux City has committed the game's lone error. 0-2 pitch. Swing and a miss at a changeup, strike 3. And Jacob Hughes gets out of the inning. 7 strikeouts for the young right-hander on a fantastic performance for him here tonight, as his evening might be done, and it's his best performance as a Salt Dog. In the ending for the Explorers, no runs, 1 hit, no errors, 1 runner left on base. It's stretch time here at Haymarket Park. Lincoln leading by a score of 1-0. Time for our second in-game Ryan Health scoreboard update. Let's check in with Alex Zetterman at our KFOR studios in Lincoln. Alex.
1: I'm Alex Zetterman here in the studios of KFOR. We're listening at 101.5, 1240 AM, or online at KFORnow.com. It's time for a Bryan Health scoreboard update. Looking across the American Association, there are currently 4 games in progress. One of them being the Lincoln Salt Dogs are up 1-0 against the Sioux City Explorers. The other ones are the Winnipeg Gold Eyes are playing the Sioux Falls Canaries. That game is currently at the top of the 7th, and the Gold Eyes are up big 8-0. King County Cougars are also playing the Chicago Dogs. That game is also in the top of the 8th, as the Cougars are up 4-2 in that one. The last game that we have tonight in the American Association is the Lake Country Dockhounds are playing the Milwaukee Milkmen. That game is in the bottom of the 8th, as the Milkmen are up 3-0 in that one. Now looking across the MLB, there is currently no live games. So I'll just give you guys the finished games, as the Tigers defeat the Royals 4-3, the Braves defeat the Padres 6-5, the Twins defeat the Guardians 3-1, the Blue Jays defeat the Rays 3-1, and the Diamondbacks defeat the Cardinals 10-6. This was your Bryan Health scoreboard update. I'm going to send it back to Rich Ray in the Corona Extra broadcast booth, and he'll get you all caught up for the bottom of the 7th inning. Rich.
0: Alex, thank you so much. 1-0 Lincoln Salt Dogs with the lead tonight. Fantastic pitching performance from Jacob Hughes, as he's gone through 7 innings, and that is a season high for him. And as we work our way to the bottom of the 7th inning, Sioux City will go to the bullpen here, and we'll bring in a right-handed reliever. It's going to be number 5, Kelvin Caceres. Caceres ended up picking up the win in relief last night. He threw 1 inning and struck out 2, so Caceres back in the mound for Sioux City here this evening. Tanaj Thomas ended up going 2/3 of an inning, and he walked 1 batter, and he struck out 1 batter. So Caceres will get ready to face Cam Feltz. 1-2-3 in the order here for the Salt Dogs. Caceres 1-2 on the season. First pitch to Cam Feltz. It's a fastball at the knees for a strike. So I mentioned of the two teams, this is the only player on the two active rosters that has Major League Baseball experience. 3 years ago, Caceres pitched for the Los Angeles Angels. The ball's in the strike here to Feltz. Next pitch. Fastball low. 97 miles per hour off the arm of Caceres. It's now 1-1. 10 1/3 innings for Caceres this season. 4.35 ERA. 12 strikeouts and 5 walks. Lincoln leads it 1-0, courtesy of a RBI single by Callan Halverson in the 4th inning. 1-1 pitch. That's down low. The count now, 2 balls and 1 strike. Tight game like this, with your top of the order coming to the plate against the bullpen, this is where Lincoln needs to get some guys on base and put some pressure on the defense. trying to find a way to play it a run or two. 2-1 from Caceres. Fastball outside. And the count now, 3-1 on Cam Feltz. We're in the bottom of the seventh inning. Keeping an eye on the scoreboard as Alex Zetterman was keeping us updated on what's going on with American Association games and all that relevant with playoff consideration coming up here in the second week in September. As this pitch has swung and a miss, it's now 3-2. Excuse me. But there's been a lot of attention of similar note in Major League Baseball. So much attention has been focused on the jumbled wildcard races in both leagues. It's also easy to forget that some divisions remain up for grabs with nearly 60 Major League Baseball games still to be played. 3-2 here on Feltz. Caceres with the next pitch. And it's breaking ball down low, ball four. So Cam Feltz is going to reach base. He draws a base on balls. He's aboard safely for the third straight ball game. And that's exactly what Lincoln wants here. Their speed at the top of the order to get on base. We'll see if Feltz might be off and running here pretty quick with Nick Shumpert coming to the plate. Shumpert tonight, 3-for-3. He's got 3 singles. He's stolen 2 bases himself. So little Nick Shumpert steps in here. Feltz with a big lead over at first base. Caceres brings it home. Breaking ball in the dirt. Now going on down to second base will be Feltz, and he is in there. That, I believe, will go as a wild pitch. I don't think that's going to be a stolen base. Feltz didn't really take off until the ball hit the dirt. But he is down to second base. And now they're going to talk about signs. They're going to go stolen base on that. Okay. So it is going to be ruled as a stolen base. So Cam Feltz swipes second. That's the official word we got from Mike Vandenberg, who is our official score tonight. 1-0 the count on Nick Shumpert. Shumpert's got an opportunity for a 4-hit game tonight if he can deliver here. He has not had one of those this season. He's had a 3-hit game and equaled that here. He shows bunt and takes a breaking ball that's up and in. So the count on Shumpert, 2-0. The wind's starting to pick up here out of the south again. It's trying to blow every piece of paper I have out of the press box. That would not be good. 2-0 here on Nick Shumpert. Osuna in on the grass at first. The pitch. Shumpert swings. Hits this one back up the middle. Backhanded by Buljic. He'll set and throw and able to retire Shumpert to get the out. Feltz advances to third base on the play. It was a really good effort by Zach Buljic to go get that baseball and then throw across his body to record the out on Shumpert. But Shumpert with a productive at-bat there, able to get Feltz down to third base. Look at it again. That shot right off the mound. And Buljic backhanded it on his way toward the second base bag and threw back across. One out now for Kerry Arboleda. Runner at third with one away. Infield is in. Pitch to Arboleda. And he takes a breaking ball down low. One ball and no strikes on Arboleda, who's 2-for-3 tonight. A pair of singles. All right, back to Major League Baseball. 60 games left to play for most teams. Division races are up for grabs. A lot of discussion in the wild card races. All three American League divisions are tight, with 7 teams either leading or sitting within 3 games of first place. 1-0 the count here on Arboleda. Next pitch. He swings at a breaking ball and misses. 1-1 the count here on Kerry Arboleda. Now, the National League has only one true competitive division. All the other 2 division leaders are vying for the best record in the majors. So we'll kind of take a look at the potential trade deadline approach for the 6 division leaders and the teams within 7 games of the division lead trying to chase them down as well if we have time. Here comes the 1-1. That's down and in. And so the count, 2-0 here on Kerry Arboleda. The Tampa Bay Rays in the AL East, 59-43 coming into today. They've been an aggressive club at the deadline in the past years when they have an AL East title within their sights, so expect President of Baseball Operations Eric Neander to explore any and all options before now and August 3rd, which is the trade deadline. 2-1 on Arboleda. Next pitch. Down in the dirt. Wild one, and it got back behind him, and scoring is Feltz. And the Salt Dogs double the lead. It's now 2-0. So Lincoln has a 2-0 lead on that pitch that was in the dirt, and there was really nothing that Marquardt could do about that one. So the bases are clear, and the count is... we have here? I call a... what's our count? 3-1. If 3-1 is the count, Caceres is ready, and the pitch. Swung on, and it's going to be hit off the hands out towards second base. Willis just has it and fires it over to first, and it's in time for out number two. It's hit off the hands and over the mound, and Willis is making a nice play at second once again for the second out of the inning. So with two down, it'll bring up left fielder Jairo Pomares, who's 2-for-3 on the night. The Tampa Bay Rays adding a batter two, catcher in second base. Those are obvious spots for the Rays. And that would go a long way as the lineup thins out quickly after Yandy Diaz, Jonathan Aranda, and Junior Caminero. Pomares ready, and the pitch from Caceres. Outside, ball one. Lincoln in front now, 2-0. The back of the bullpen for Tampa Bay, that's been solid, but the Rays could use another arm or two to help bridge the gap to that group. Tampa Bay could also seek a starting pitcher to aid some of the workload issues the rotation will likely face in the final 2 months as this breaking ball is in there for a strike. 1-1 here on Pomares. The Rays have a strong farm system, so there are plenty of trade chips to use as they take aim at a first-round bye. 1-1 and one strike here on Jairo Pomares. Here comes the next pitch. He swings and chops this one foul. The count now 1-2. Now the Yankees coming into today, 57-45, 2 games back of the Rays. They're in their standard position as buyers, looking to fortify the roster as they try to chase down the Rays. Catcher remains the biggest need in that lineup, though adding a right-handed hitter somewhere to help balance the lineup until Aaron Judge is ready to return should be a priority. There's a pitch in the dirt, and it's now 2-2 on Pomares. New York's starting rotation's in good shape with the return of Max Fried and Carlos Rodon working their way back. Rodon coming back from an elbow injury. The bullpen, on the other hand, could use some reinforcements, so general manager Brian Cashman will scout the market in search of relief pitching in what has become some of an annual tradition. And Pomares will swing at this pitch and miss for strike three, and that's going to end the inning. So Caceres gets a strikeout, but the Salt Dogs extend the lead. They score one run on no hits. There were no errors and nobody left on base. We have played 7 complete at Haymarket Park. It's Lincoln 2 and Sioux City nothing. More coming up in a moment on KFOR, online at KFORnow.com, and on AABaseball.tv.
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0: Back at Haymarket Park in Lincoln, the lights have illuminated up this beautiful facility as we go to the top of the eighth inning. And Lincoln leads it by a score of 2-0. And Salt Dogs do go to the bullpen. They're going to bring in left-hander David Shaw, who comes in the contest now. Shaw 3-1 with a 2.45 ERA. Appearance number 26, 29 in the third innings. He's given up 19 hits, 7 runs. 21 strikeouts and 13 walks. Shaw did pitch last night through one inning, and he gave up a home run to Braulio Vasquez, which made it a 6-5 ball game in the seventh inning. So Shaw will return to the mound on consecutive nights. Shaw threw 20 pitches last night, So he'll face Jackson Vanderbreak, Cade Marquardt, and top of the order, Austin Davis.

for a strike. It's 2-1. And the question is, which state in the union is the most represented by the Lincoln Salt Dogs this season? If you take a look at the roster and you're thinking, okay, which state has the most players that play for the Salt Dogs? Time called here by Vanderbreak. Well, the answer is Texas. 4 Salt Dogs are from Texas. They are David Shaw, who's from Houston. Foster Pace, who's from Flower Mound. We also have Cam Feltz, who's from Harper. There's a pitch that's in there for a strike. It's 2-2. And the fourth is Cam Dayton, who the Salt Dogs just acquired over the weekend. He's from Round Rock, Texas. So those are the 4 players for the Lincoln Salt Dogs that are Texas natives. 2-2 pitch. Check swing. Did he go on the appeal? Clay Park says no. And the count is full with 3 balls and 2 strikes. 3-2 on Jackson Vanderbreak. 2-0 Salt Dog lead here in the top of the 8th inning. David Shaw's ready, and now the pitch. Called strike 3 with a fastball on the inside corner. Vanderbreak watched it, and as soon as it hit the glove of Jacob Morrow, he walks back to the dugout. So David Shaw gets a big strikeout to begin the top half of the 8th inning. Perfectly placed, inside corner, and Vanderbreak knew it. I want to remind you this copyrighted telecast is presented by the authority of the Commissioner of the American Association of Professional Baseball. It may not be reproduced or retransmitted in any form, and the accounts and descriptions of this game may not be disseminated without express written consent. David Shaw delivers the first pitch to Cade Marcourt in there for a strike. No balls and 1 strike to the Sioux City catcher. Lincoln leading 2-0. The 0-1 on the way. That's in there for a called strike. It is 0-2. A ball game where pitching has been good tonight, but most of the activity we saw earlier were the ejections of both managers, James Frisbee of Lincoln and Steve Montgomery of Sioux City, plus starting pitcher Jared Wright, who threw earlier in the series. He threw on Friday night, and he was ejected. Here's the 0-2. That missed down low, and it's now 1 ball and 2 strikes to Cade Marcourt. One out, nobody on. Top of the 8th inning, Lincoln up 2-0. Shaw's next pitch. He is a little bit down low. So the count evens at 2 balls and 2 strikes. All right, so we talked about the Rays and talked about the Yankees in the East. How about the Boston Red Sox? 52-48, 6.5 games back coming into today. Rocketing back into the race thanks to a 15-game winning streak. Next pitch swung on and hit in the air to left center field. This is going to drop for a base hit. It'll be into the gap. Feltz will give way to Pavara, so we'll have to pick it up. And strolling into second base with a double will be Cade Marcourt. Marcourt with a one-out double for Sioux City. And a runner in scoring position with one out here in the top of the 8th inning. So the Explorers continue to battle here. And so he went late innings for Lincoln, having leads against Sioux City. Has not been comfortable. One of the stats I was talking about last night, and I can reiterate tonight, is that Lincoln has had 2 games this year where they have led after 8 innings and suffered losses. Both those games were against the Explorers a couple weeks ago in an extra inning ball game, and then last night. David Shaw will face Austin Davis, who is 0-for-3 at the plate tonight. Marcourt at it first with one out in the first pitch. Davis swings and fouls it back into the stands for strike 1. No balls and 1 strike. After Davis, it'll be Zach Vuletich. David Shaw looking in. Shaw, long looks in, gets a sign. Here's the pitch. And it's a fastball all the way to the backstop. There was a little miscommunication there. That's a wild pitch that will allow Cade Marcourt to get down to third base. Like a fastball that just absolutely fluttered out of the hands of David Shaw. So now the Explorers have a runner at third with one down, and Jacob Morrow is going to go on out. And Chet and Mason Ross is going to come out, the pitching coach for the Salt Dogs as well, and pull the entire infield in here and discuss their strategy against Austin Davis, the runner at third in a 2-0 ball game. Don't forget to join us coming up tomorrow night here at Haymarket Park. It'll be the first of a 3-game set between the Lincoln Salt Dogs and the

0: Cleburne Railroaders. First pitch tomorrow night will be at 7:05. And for Lincoln on the mound tomorrow night, it's going to be Graham Edwards who will be back out on the hill. Edwards is 2-5 with an 8.19 ERA. Infield pulled in. Next pitch on the outside corner for a strike. One ball and two strikes there on Austin Davis. Shaw now ready. He's set. And the pitch. Swing and a miss. Strike three. David Shaw got Davis fishing after that one. And a big strikeout for David Shaw. His second of the inning. And two down now in the Explorers' eighth inning. So a two away. It's going to bring second baseman Zach Vuletich to the plate now. Vuletich is 2-for-3. He has singled twice tonight. So a big batter for Shaw to try to retire right here. Shaw ready in the first pitch. And Vuletich takes it inside for a ball. One another count. Vuletich. Right-handed batter. Oh, step back in. Down at third base is Cade Marquardt. Next pitch is high. Count goes to 2-0 here on Vuletich. Henry George would be next. Nobody throwing off the bullpen in the mound for Lincoln right now. Saw Zach McCleave up earlier. David Shaw in relief with Jacob Hughes. Hughes on seven innings tonight. Next pitch. Fastball a little bit low. It's the count now. 3 balls and no strikes on Vuletich. Marquardt surveying things down at third base as he takes his lead. 9-5 in favor of Lincoln tonight for hits. 3-0. That's in there for a strike. It's now 3-1. Lincoln got a run in the fourth. RBI single from Callan Halverson. And scored a run in the seventh. A wild pitch brought in Cam Feltz. Shaw gets a sign. 3 balls and one strike. And now the next pitch. That's in there at the knees. Called strike two. So the count 3-2. And Vuletich is going to step out of the batter's box here for a moment. Readjusts the helmet, and now he's back in the box. Shaw gets a sign from Jacob Morrow. 3 balls and two strikes. Here it comes. Called strike three on the outside corner to end the inning. Zach Vuletich slams down his helmet and his bat. And that's going to do it for the Explorers here in the eighth as David Shaw ends up striking out three here in the eighth. No runs, one hit, no errors, one runner left on base. We're through 7.5. Lincoln leading Sioux City 2-0. More coming up in a moment on KFOR, online at KFORnow.com and on AABaseball.tv.
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0: We work our way to the bottom of the eighth inning here at Haymarket Park. It is a 2-0 Lincoln Salt Dogs lead. So Lincoln 3 outs away from claiming the final game of this series. It's time now for our CapEx Tip of the Cap. And tonight the Tip of the Cap goes to Lincoln starting pitcher Jacob Hughes. His best effort as a Salt Dog in his young career with the Salt Dogs. He went 7 innings tonight. No runs, 4 hits, struck out 7 and walked 1. So Jacob Hughes putting Lincoln in position for a win tonight. He is our Tip of the Cap recipient tonight, and the Tip of the Cap is sponsored by CapEx, the official hat provider of the American Association. 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As Connor Bagneski will lead things off for the Salt Dogs here in the bottom of the eighth inning, and he'll face a new pitcher, Rob Hughes. Hughes delivers the first pitch, a breaking ball outside for ball 1. 2-0 the Salt Dogs. 1-0 pitch on the way. And Bagneski hits this one in the air towards center field. Davis will float over to his right. He's underneath it and makes the catch, and there's one down. One up and one away here in the bottom of the eighth inning, as Jason Woida will come to the plate now against Hughes. Hughes pitched on Friday night against the Salt Dogs, threw one inning of relief, gave up one hit and one strikeout, and Sioux City's 9-1 victory. Hughes on the season, no record, 5.79 ERA, 22 strikeouts and 11 walks. At 18 and two-thirds innings, there's Jace Woida at the plate. The first pitch. He swings, and he's going to hit this one out towards second base. A little one-hopper. Up with his Vulicic and over to first in time for out number 2. So 2 down here in the eighth, and we'll bring Tanner Otrimba to the plate. When we get to the ninth, boy, it sounds like I've said this before. When Lincoln's been leading Sioux City, when we get to the ninth, the meat of the order comes up for the Explorers. Henry George, Braulio Vasquez, and Deshaun Knowles. And I believe it's Zach McCleave that will probably come into the ballgame. Here's Tanner Otrimba. Otrimba 0 for 2 tonight. First pitch from Hughes. Good breaking ball. It's in there for a strike. 0-1 the count. Well, Hughes threw a breaking pitch, but not necessarily a junk pitch. You all hear that in this part of baseball slang every once in a while. Talking about pitcher throwing junk. Here comes the 0-1. Fastball swung on and popped in the air to the right side, slicing toward the stands, and that'll be out of play. So the count 0-2. A junk pitch, though, in baseball is usually described pitches that are low in velocity that have a lot of movement. Kind of like a curveball, slider, or a changeup, rather than a fastball. And it's just a way of saying that the pitch is junky in feel, even if it's not necessarily a strike. A junk ball pitcher is someone who throws many of those low velocity, high movement pitches, but that's not the case here with Rob Hughes. Rob Hughes has got good velocity with his pitches. 0-2 the count here on Tanner Otrimba. Next pitch. That's outside and in the dirt and bounces away. It's now 1-2. You'll hear players sometimes come back after an at-bat, and they'll tell the next batter what he's got, and you'll say, he's got a lot of junk. It means the pitcher throws many non-fastballs, as we talked about. Those batters will say, he threw me a junk pitch. A lot of movement to it. 1-2. And Otrimba hits this ball in the air toward right field. This one's floating back to the warning track. This is back to the wall, and it's gone! Tanner Otrimba with a home run to right field. The Salt Dogs extend the lead. It's now 3-0. A 1-2 pitch that was down low. He went the other way, and it just cleared the wall into the Sioux City bullpen. A big, big insurance run for the Salt Dogs here in the bottom of the eighth inning. So Tanner Otrimba hits his second home run in the series. That was a pretty good pitch. No, Trimble went down and got it. Makes it a 3-0 Lincoln lead. So Callan Halverson will come to the plate now. Otrimba's seventh home run of the year. First pitch to Halverson is a fastball down low, ball 1. 1-1, no strikes. Otrimba, his sixth home run here at Haymarket Park this year, and his sixth home run off of a right-handed pitcher. Here comes the 1-0. And Halverson swings and misses. Count evens. It's now 1-1. Yep, Otrimba homered on Tuesday night. Homer's here again tonight. Next pitch, outside. It's the count now, 2-1. Two balls and a strike on Callan Halverson. Hughes straightens back up. Here comes the 2-1 pitch. Halverson chops this one foul. The count evens here at 2-2. Yep, so when you hear somebody talking about junk pitches, just think slow pitches with lots of movement. That's kind of what's described there when you hear that as far as the baseball lexicon is concerned. 2-2 here on Halverson. Lincoln in front, 3-0. Here's the pitch. And a swing and a miss at a breaking ball from Hughes for strike three to end the inning. So that's going to do it for the Salt Dogs, but a big insurance run with Tanner Otrimba's two-out solo home run to right field makes it a 3-0 Lincoln lead. One run, one hit, no errors. Nobody left. Last chance for Sioux City. We go to the top of the ninth. Lincoln leads it 3-0. More in a moment on KFOR, online at KFORnow.com and on AABaseball.tv.
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0: Back at Haymarket Park in Lincoln, Rich Ray along with you inside the Corona Extra broadcast booth. Lincoln Salt Dogs 3 outs away from salvaging the final game of this series and trying to snap their 6-game losing skid. As David Shaw is going to come on out for the ninth inning. He came on and pitched the eighth. And he got a strikeout of Jackson Vanderbreek looking, then gave up a double to Cade Marquardt. Marquardt advanced to third on a wild pitch, but Shaw got Austin Davis to strike out swinging, and Zach Vuletic striking out looking to end the top of the eighth inning. So Shaw, who threw 20 pitches last night, as we look at Tanner Otrimba, who celebrating after his home run in the dugout with a hat. David Shaw will try to pick up a save, and Shaw will be trying to pick up his first save of the season. Caleb Dye is chatting here with Henry George. As George now will work his way on up to the home plate area. Caleb Dye has been talking to both sides here tonight, and a couple times it's not been in his favor due to the fact that he ended up tossing out both managers tonight, not at the same time, but and also a Sioux City starting pitcher that was in the dugout, Jared Wright, got tossed as well. All right, here's Henry George to lead things off here in the top of the ninth. And the first pitch is in there for a strike. No balls and one strike to Henry George with Braulio Vasquez to bat next. 3-0 Lincoln. Salt Dogs have out hit the Explorers tonight 10-5. Next pitch, it's a breaking ball low, and the count evens up here at one ball and one strike. Zach McLeod looks like he's ready in the bullpen if needed here tonight. David Shaw, who's usually that seventh inning guy, has worked the eighth and now working the ninth. This pitch is going to be grounded over to Halverson. He gloves it cleanly and tosses it on over to Wojda in time, and there's one away. So that's the first out here in the top of the ninth inning. And one down, as that will bring designated hitter Braulio Vasquez to the plate now. And Mason Ross is out of the dugout here. I think he's going to go to the bullpen right now and go and bring in Zach McLeod. So David Shaw, good appearance here on the mound here tonight. Got the first out of the inning, and Zach McLeod.

0: We'll try to get the final two outs here this evening. Pitch and change here in the ninth. One out, nobody on. Lincoln leads it 3-0. Talking about Zach McLeave when we return on KFOR, online at KFORnow.com and AABaseball.tv.
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0: Back to Haymarket Park. As we got a little bit of sprinkles that are falling here. Very, very light. But Lincoln Salt Dogs are trying to wrap this up. They lead Sioux City 3-0, and Zach McLeave comes in the ballgame now, the Salt Dog all-star pitcher. He'll be facing Braulio Vasquez with one out and nobody on here in the top of the ninth inning. Lincoln leading 3-0, and the first pitch from McLeave misses way outside and hits the backstop on the fly. That was nowhere near the plate. Zach looks at his hand as that one got away from him. That was very uncharacteristic. One ball and no strikes on Braulio Vasquez. Next pitch from McLeave. Swung on and fouled over by the Explorers on deck circle. I think that broke the bat of Vasquez, so he'll go get another one. It's the count, one ball and one strike. McLeave, 0-2 in the season, a 1.46 ERA. He's in, making his 24th appearance. He's got two saves on the air. This is a save opportunity. 24 and two-thirds innings pitched. He's given up 19 hits, 4 runs. He struck out 19 and walked 10, and as I mentioned, he was one of the 3 Salt Dogs that were named All-Stars in the 14th annual American Association All-Star Classic that was here, held here at Haymarket Park on July the 15th. 3-0 Lincoln with the lead. Salt Dogs trying to get the final game of the series and take some momentum into the series with Cleburne that begins tomorrow night. One ball and one strike here on Vasquez. Next pitch. It's inside. And also important to gain some momentum right now as well, because Lincoln's going to have a very challenging 9-game road trip that's going to be coming up. That'll start next week. 3 games at Fargo-Moorhead, 3 at Winnipeg, and then 3 at Kansas City. All divisional foes on the road. These pitches swung on a foul back. So the count evens up here on Vasquez. It's 2 balls and 2 strikes. I want to remind you of our post-game report coming up right afterwards tonight with our Rotella's game wrap-up. Also announce our Wimmer's Quality Player of the Game. Highlights with Alex Zetterman back in the KFOR studios, plus our Midland's Choice Play of the Game, and our Bryant Health scoreboard all coming up in the postgame report tonight. 2-2 from McLeave. Called strike 3. Wow. That pitch looked really, really high, and Braulio Vasquez took it, and he's still standing at home plate. And now will slowly walk his way back. Looking at that pitch. That was debatable, and now Bobby Post is going to come out, and he's going to get his 2 cents in with Caleb Dye. Let's see if Bobby gets run. Yeah, looking at that replay, that pitch was not a strike. Caleb Dye has had a rough night tonight. And Bobby Post has been around for a long, long time. We'll get his 2 cents in on this. Clay Park trying to step in between them. So Bobby Post continues to chat about it. Clay Park is trying to kind of set a pick to get in between Bobby Post and Caleb Dye. It's been no ejection here, but Bobby Post let it known what he felt about that. And I'm going to be honest with you. He's got a beef. That pitch was not a strike. But McLeave will take it. So it's a strikeout looking. And now the Explorers will be down to their final out. Well, let's see what we're waiting for here. Yeah, Bobby Post did get ejected. I beg your pardon. Yeah, I never did see a heave-ho. But they're waiting for him to make his way back to the clubhouse. Well, Caleb Dye's got a lot of paperwork to do tonight. James Frisbee got tossed for Sioux City. Steve Montgomery gets tossed. Jared Wright gets tossed. Bobby Post gets tossed. And I said it, and I'll say it again. It is a tough job being an umpire. It certainly is the case, but you want consistency. And I'll just be frank tonight. Caleb Dye's had a rough night tonight. And that lack of consistency boiled over for the dugouts for both teams. All right, they're waiting for Bobby Post to get down to the tunnel here before he exits. And now Clay Park will make his way back to his first base umpiring spot. And the Explorers are down to their final strike or final out. So here's Deshaun Knowles, who is 1-for-2 in the night. He is singled, grounded out to third, and struck out swinging. McLeave is ready. First pitch to Knowles. That is going to miss the outside corner for a ball. 1-0. One ball and no strikes to Knowles with Alberto Osuna to bat next. One ball and no strikes. McLeave ready again. Next pitch. Swung on and fouled off to the left side. And the count evens. It's now one ball and one strike. Well, the important part for Sioux City is that they've taken the season series for Lincoln, because if there's a tie for positioning for playoff consideration, it goes to the head-to-head competition. Lincoln with some work to do, but still really close to playoffs as this ball swung on, hits the center field. Cam Phelps comes in. He makes the catch, and that's the ball game. The Lincoln Salt Dogs salvage the final game of this three-game series as they shut out the Sioux City Explorers tonight by the final score of 3-0. Hark! Hark! The dogs will bark! Lincoln back in the win column as they snap the six-game losing skid here this evening. Sioux City in the ninth is retired in order. Three up and three down. So Lincoln improves its overall record now to 26-33 on the season. And Sioux City falls to 26-32 on the year. And these two teams will get ready for their next series coming up. As mentioned, Sioux City will be back at home, and they'll be hosting the Kansas City Monarchs in a three-game series this weekend. Lincoln will return to action tomorrow night, and they'll face the Cleburne Railroaders, who have been playing good baseball as of late, and one of the playoff-considered teams in the East Division. And that'll start at 7:05 coming up tomorrow night, as Graham Edwards will be on the hill for Lincoln. He's 2-5, 8.19 ERA. Scott Ellis, a right-hander for Cleburne, 3-3 with a 4.14 earned run average, will be on the hill for the Railroaders. That's coming up at 7:05 tomorrow night. And our pregame show will get underway at 6:35 with the At the Ballpark pregame show on KFOR and online at KFORnow.com and also on AABaseball.tv. So a win here at home tonight means that we're going to have ourselves an on-field interview with one of our stars coming up here this evening. And we'll get that here for you in just a second. As Adam Weingarten is down on the field, he'll be talking with Jacob Hughes.
5: Yes, our player of the game, 7 shutout innings, 7 strikeouts, only 4 hits allowed. On a night like tonight when you're locked in, is that something you feel when you're warming up in the bullpen before the game? Is it something that you kind of grow into as the game goes along?
6: Yeah, I mean, it's all about, you know, preparation beforehand, and getting a good week worth of work in is definitely a good feeling to help you come show up today and compete.
5: Now, this is another quality start. I think this is your third one with one or less runs allowed here at Haymarket Park. What is it about pitching in this stadium?
6: I mean, there's nothing like it. The mound is unbelievable. The stadium is terrific. The fans are great. It's just a pleasure to be here every night.
5: How does it feel to break this little bit of a losing streak we've had the last few days?
6: It feels terrific. I'm excited to show up tomorrow.
5: All right. Well, congratulations on player of the game, and let's get another one tomorrow.
6: Thank you very much.
0: That is Adam Weingarten chatting with Jacob Hughes after tonight's victory as Lincoln snaps that six-game losing skid and gets the victory here tonight by a final score of 3-0. Coming up, our post-game report's coming up next. For those of you that are joining us on AABaseball.tv, we invite you to join us coming up tomorrow at 7:05 as Lincoln will take on the Cleburne Railroaders in game one of a three-game series. For on AABaseball.tv, we say good evening. For those of you on KFOR, our post-game report is coming up next. 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
0: Back inside the Corona Extra broadcast booth, that feels good if you're a Salt Dogs fan as Lincoln snaps their season-long six-game losing skid as they defeat the Sioux City Explorers tonight by the final score of 3-0. And Lincoln takes the final game of this three-game series. This is the Rotella's game wrap-up. The next time you're grilling hamburgers or hot dogs, make sure to wrap them up with a quality bun from Rotella's Bakery. For the Salt Dogs tonight, 3 runs off 10 hits. They come in no errors and strand 8 base runners. Winning pitcher was Jacob Hughes, his best night as a Salt Dog. He picks up the win to go to 3-2. He went 7 innings, no runs, 4 hits, struck out 7, and walked 1. David Shaw pitched an inning and a third, giving up 1 hit and struck out 3. And Zach McLeave came on to pick up the save, his 3rd of the year. He went 2/3 of an inning, and he struck out 1. For the Explorers tonight, no runs off 5 hits, committing 1 error, and stranding 5 base runners. The starting pitcher, Nathan Mertens, takes the loss. He's 1-1 in the season. He went 5 1/3 innings, giving up 1 run off 9 hits. He struck out 7. Tanaj Thomas worked 2/3 of an inning, yielding 1 hit, struck out 1, and walked 1. Kelvin Caceres pitched 1 inning, gave up 1 run, struck out 1, and walked 1. And Rob Hughes pitched 1 inning, giving up 1 run off 1 hit, struck out 1 in his outing tonight. Lincoln took the lead in the bottom of the 4th inning after a couple leadoff singles, or a double and a single. 3 batters later, Callan Halverson poked a single to right field, scoring Jairo Pomares to make it 1-0. Lincoln extended the lead in the bottom of the 7th inning when Cam Feltz was able to draw a walk, stole 2nd, and then after getting on over to 3rd base after a ground ball, he scored on a wild pitch to make it 2-0. The Salt Dogs were able to put a cap on it in the 8th inning with 2 outs. Tanner Otremba hit a 1-2 pitch knee-high on the outside corner and hit it into the Sioux City bullpen over the right field fence to make it a 3-0 score, which ends up being the final here tonight. Offensively for the Salt Dogs, Nick Shumpert went 3-for-4 at the plate. Kerry Arboleda and Jairo Pomares were both 2-for-4. Tanner Odrimba 1-for-3 with the solo home run, and Callan Halverson 1-for-4 with an RBI. For Sioux City this evening, the the most production came from Zach Vuletich, who was 2-for-4 on the evening. Lincoln wins it by a final tally of 3-0. The Assault Dogs are now 26-33 on the year, and Sioux City falls to 26-32. The Explorers will return home and get set to host Kansas City in a three-game set. Lincoln back in action tomorrow night, a three-game set with the East Division's Cleburne Railroaders. First pitch tomorrow night is at 7:05, and we'll be on the air with the KFOR at the ballpark pregame show beginning at 6:35 tomorrow night. It'll be Graham Edwards on the hill for Lincoln, 2-5 with an 8.19 ERA, and right-hander Scott Ellis will go for Cleburne. He's 3-3 and a 4.14 earned run average. This is the Rotella's game wrap-up. You can find Rotella's at your favorite grocery store. Rotella's are the official breakthrough provider of Haymarket Park and the Lincoln Salt Dogs. Let's announce our winner's quality player of the game, and tonight it's Jacob Hughes, starting right-handed pitcher for Lincoln Salt Dogs, with that 7 innings of no-run ball tonight, as he gave up 4 hits, struck out 7, and walked 1. Jacob Hughes is our Wimmer's quality player of the game. Wimmer's are the producers of Fairbury brand hot dogs, the official hot dog of Haymarket Park and the Lincoln Salt Dogs. Coming up on more of our KFOR postgame report, Alex Zetterman will have the highlights from tonight's ball game. In that will be our Midland's choice play of the game. He'll also check the Bryan Health scoreboard, and I'll be back one last time to wrap it up. Salt Dogs win this one tonight. They shut out Sioux City by a final score of 3-0. More coming up in a moment on KFOR, online at KFORnow.com.
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16: 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It's time for the highlight segment of tonight's Lincoln Salt Dog victory versus Sioux City Explorers, as the Salt Dogs won 3-0. Starting off in the bottom of the fourth, Callan Halverson gets us started with an RBI single, making it 1-0 Salt Dogs.
0: And Halverson hits a base hit to right field. That's going to score Jairo Pomares, and the Salt Dogs take the lead, 1-0.
16: Now in the bottom of the sixth, innings after James Frisbee got ejected, the Sioux City manager decided to get ejected.
0: Now he's letting him have it. Now even more, barking even stronger, and he's gone. Mongo gets tossed.
16: So now with both managers gone in the top of the seventh, Jacob Hughes goes 7 scoreless innings with 7 strikeouts, and the score is still 1-0 Salt Dogs.
0: 0-2 pitch. Swing and a miss at a changeup, strike 3, and Jacob Hughes gets out of the inning. 7 strikeouts for the young right-hander. on a fantastic performance for him here tonight, as his evening might be done, and it's his best performance as a Salt Dog.
16: In the bottom of the seventh, then, the Salt Dogs get another run after a wild pitch scores Cam Feltz, making it 2-0 Salt Dogs.
0: Next pitch. Down to the dirt. Wild one, and it got back behind him, and scoring is Feltz.
16: And then now in the bottom of the eighth, Tanner Otremba gets a home run, and that is your Midland's Choice play of the game, making it 3-0 Lincoln Salt Dogs, which would be your final score.
0: 1-2. And Otremba hits this ball in the air toward right field. This one's floating back to the warning track. This is back to the wall, and it's gone! Tanner Otremba with a home run to right field.
16: Those were your highlights of tonight's Lincoln Salt Dogs victory. Now time for a Brian Health scoreboard update. Looking across the American Association, there is currently one game still in progress, and it is the Winnipeg Goldeyes versus Sioux Falls Canaries. It is in the ninth, bottom of the ninth inning, and the Goldeyes are up 11-3. Then also the Kane County Cougars played the Chicago Dogs, and the Cougars would win 8-2. Then the Lake Country Doghounds played the Milwaukee Milkmen, and the Milkmen would win 5-1. Those were the scores of the American Association games. Now looking across the MLB, there are currently no live games. But some final scores are: the Royals lost to the Tigers 4-3, the Braves beat the Padres 6-5, the Twins beat the Guardians 3-1, the Blue Jays beat the Rays 3-1, and the Diamondbacks beat the Cardinals 10-6. That was your Brian Health scoreboard update. We'll take a break, and then after the break, let's send it back to Rich Ray for final thoughts.
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0: Back inside the Corona Extra broadcast booth one last time tonight as the Lincoln Salt Dogs snap their six-game losing skid, and they do so in shutout fashion, recording their second shutout of the year, defeating the Sioux City Explorers tonight by the final score of 3-0. For Lincoln, 3 runs, 10 hits, no errors, stranding 8 base runners. Sioux City, no runs, 5 hits, 1 error, and strand 5 runners on base. Winning pitcher, Jacob Hughes. He's now 3-2 in the season. The save goes to Zach McCleave, and he picks up his 3rd save of the year. The loss goes to Nathan Mertens. He's now 1-1 on the season. Ball game took 2 hours and 45 minutes. Played in front of 2,554. 2554 were at Haymarket Park here tonight to watch this one here this evening. Well, tonight our exceptional fan of the game participant was Harrison Scott. Well, Harrison, the Salt Dogs did not throw out a would-be base dealer tonight, but we still got a prize for you. You can head on over to Arbor Axe House and claim your prize, which is 1 hour of free axe throwing for one person at Arbor Axe House. And if you'd like to be the next game's exceptional fan, head on over to Arbor Axe House to sign up. Arbor Axe House is at the corner of N Street and Antelope Valley. 3-0, Lincoln with the victory here tonight. So let's take a look at the updated standings, specifically in the West. Kansas City is 36-23. And the Monarchs have a 4.5-game lead on Fargo-Moorhead. The Redhawks are 31-27. Fargo-Moorhead is in sole possession of second place. Sioux Falls has slipped to third. The Canaries 31-28, 5 games back. Winnipeg is in fourth. The Goldeyes are 27-30, and they are 8 games behind. Those four teams are in playoff contention right now. On the outside looking in are Sioux City who is is in the fifth spot in the West, 26-32, 9.5 games back. Lincoln, now 26-33, is in sixth and 10 games back in the West. Top four teams make the playoffs, so right now Lincoln is two games away from playoff contention, and some big games coming up. A three-game set with East Division Cleburne coming up this weekend, and Cleburne is playing some pretty good ball. The Railroaders are 31-29 on the air, currently sitting on fourth place in the East Division, and 4.5 games back of Milwaukee, who's in first. So the Railroaders are going to be a force to be reckoned with coming up here this weekend. They always just smack the ball all over the place. They got a couple of pretty good pitchers that'll be going in this series as well. So we'll see if Lincoln will be up to the challenge, because after that three-game set, then Lincoln will have its longest road trip of the year and arguably its most challenging road trip of the year, because they will go on the road for three at Fargo-Moorhead, then three at Winnipeg, and three at Kansas City. All three of those teams are above Lincoln in the West Division standing, so that'll be a big nine-game stretch, big 12 games coming up here in the next 12 for Lincoln. And hopefully this win for the Salt Dogs tonight builds some momentum and they can kind of get going in the win column and keep it going from here. But it all starts with starting pitching, and Lincoln got great starting pitching tonight from Jacob Hughes when needed as he picked up his third victory of the season. Tomorrow night, first pitch is at 7:05, and as I mentioned, it'll be Graham Edwards that'll be on the mound for Lincoln. He's 2-5 with an 8.19 ERA. Cleburne's going to go with right-hander Scott Ellis. He's 3-3 and a 4.14 earned run average. First pitch at 7:05. KFOR at the ballpark pregame show begins at 6:35 tomorrow night. And tomorrow night here at the ballpark, it's Free T-Shirt Friday, sponsored by Avante Marketing. And a very special night tomorrow night, it's Breast Cancer Awareness Night. There will be a jersey auction to benefit the American Cancer Society. So if you have a chance, go online, bid for these special jerseys. It raises money for a very, very important cause, breast cancer awareness. You can go to saltlogs.com/bid and bid on these auction, these jerseys. They are game-worn jerseys that are going to be up for bid. And it's a Friday night, so you know what that means. 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So make sure that you go to saltlogs.com to get your tickets and purchase your merchandise online at the souvenir shop, and also get more information at saltlogs.com. We appreciate everybody who listened to this one tonight on KFOR and also watched it on AABaseball.tv. A fantastic job by Alex Zetterman back at our KFOR studios here in Lincoln. I'm Rich Ray. The final score in this one tonight, Lincoln Salt Dogs shut out the Sioux City Explorers by the final score of 3-0. Until tomorrow night, this is Rich Ray saying good evening and so long from Haymarket Park in Lincoln, Nebraska.
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0: Our scripture of the day comes from Psalm 127:1. Unless the Lord builds a house, the work of the builders is wasted. Unless the Lord protects a city, guarding it with sentries will do no good. How did you say that name?
1: I'm just going to let you do it.
0: Okay. People with their time on their hands will inevitably waste the time of people who have work to do.
1: Thomas Sowell. Thomas.
0: Wait,
1: it's actually
0: on.
1: Thomas.
0: Stop.
1: It's Thomas.
0: Okay, people. Huh, I'm going to read it again.
1: This Rachel has a new reading curriculum coming out in the fall,
0: too. You always say
1: that
0: to me. I can't pronounce people's names very well. I'm just saying it out loud. It's fine. People with time on their hands will inevitably waste the time of people who have work to do. Oh, it's kind of sad. Yeah, that's true. I don't know. All right, we're going to head to the phones now and in Santa Barbara.
1: I think we are the king and queen of compelling media.
0: I think we are too. All right, we're going to go to Shelley.
1: For those of y'all born in the 2000s, radio is when they used to take podcasts and just put them on the air. And that's all you had.
0: The airwaves.
1: Yeah.
0: Yeah, radio waves.
1: Then they captured them.
0: Mm-hmm. All right, Shelley, we're here with you. How are you doing?
2: Hi, good. How are you?
0: We're doing good. How can we help today?
2: Okay, so my husband, he graduated from college about a year ago, and we ended up moving back to our hometown because he got a really amazing job here. And his job is very niche, so it's something that can't be done in most places, but it's also a very, very expensive area. And the job pays well, but also the area is so expensive. And so when we moved, we lived with my parents for a couple of months, and then we were going to rent a place, but rent was so expensive, and we had money for a down payment. So we ended up buying a home because the mortgage was going to be basically the same thing rent was. For like a tiny little condo versus buying like a house when you have kids and dogs and all things. But we are spending over half of our income on our mortgage every month.
0: Mm-hmm.
2: So I guess my question is like, what are you supposed to do in a situation like that?
0: How much is he making?
2: He brings home around $8,000 a month.
0: Okay.
1: And how big of a house did you buy? Like, cost-wise?
2: It was $703,000, and so after our down payment and everything, we're paying, I mean, with, like, after property taxes and insurance and all that, it's like $4,300 a month.
0: Does he see a raise anytime soon? Is the trajectory
2: of
0: income?
2: He's already gotten one, he's gotten two. So he's actually making a bit more than he was when he got hired. They really like him there, which is
0: good. And will that continue? Like, does he see his income continuing to grow?
2: We're hoping so, yeah, it seems like. He has a job interview today, like, for the same company for, like, a level-up position.
0: Perfect. So I probably
2: would... have a lot of potential.
0: Yeah. Yeah, so I would, because of that potential, and it sounds like, for real, like, there is a pattern of him moving up, right? And so if you guys can get to a place that you look up and it's, you know, 40%, 38%, right? And you start ticking towards that, what we would say is around that 25% range. That's going to be ideal. The hard thing is it doesn't leave you much wiggle room financially to do other things. It's basically like your house is taken, right? Most of your income, and you're feeling that. So if you guys can't get to him, I mean.
1: Are you working?
2: I'm not anymore. I was doing hair while he was in school, so I was the one, like, supporting our family, like, at the time financially. But when we moved here, we moved out of state, and I don't have a clientele here. And we have 1.5-year-old twins and a 3-year-old boy, so it's very hectic.
0: Mm-hmm.
2: And I also started getting a lot of, like, allergic reactions to the chemicals and stuff. It was a whole thing, but as of now, I'm staying home full-time.
0: Okay. Yeah, so I would say, Shelley, if you guys can't, if he can't see himself bringing in, I'm going to say
1: 12, 13 grand.
0: Yeah, I was going to, something around there in the next probably 2 to 3 years.
3: This
0: then you guys
3: call
0: probably
3: is being recorded. So
2: Sorry, I don't think I'm going to do that.
3: This call is no longer being recorded.
2: Sorry,
0: you're fine.
1: We're recording the call, too.
0: We have it recorded. You can rewatch this, too. No, you're fine.
2: I didn't mean to. No, my cheek hit it.
0: No, you're fine. You're fine. So, yeah, I would say if you don't see a path towards that in the next couple of years, you probably, bought so much house. And I understand California real estate is so expensive, and so is Southern Florida, and so is Manhattan, all this. But but math is math, right? Yeah. So if you bring in $8,000, it doesn't matter where you live. If half of your income is going to your mortgage over a long period of time, it's not going to be great. You're not going to have a ton of margin to invest in retirement and save for kids' college and X, Y, and Z, right? So what are you supposed to do? Well, I probably would have said I would hold off, and I probably would rent and find something maybe in an area that's not super close to family, because that's a very expensive area, right? You would have to finagle the situation to make the math work. And that's the hard part of, I think, all of this money stuff, is that it doesn't really care about your feelings, you know?
1: It's
0: what it is. And so you're either going to choose to be stressed and strapped financially to have the house, or you're going to be maybe sad and disappointed about where you live, but it's less house and not in as great of an area, right? You have to kind of pick that side of it.
1: Let's call this out. You, what is his annual salary? About a 125, probably?
2: It's like 140-ish.
1: Okay, but you live in one of the highest tax rate states too, right? So
2: A
1: big chunk of it goes away, and then Santa Barbara taxes are high. So all that to say is, like, $140,000 in a $700,000 house, like, it feels crazy to you that we make $140,000 and we can't buy a house in the town where our job is.
2: Yeah.
1: Right. So understand that frustration is real. And because if you don't metabolize that frustration, it bleeds into all, it makes everything feel emotional. Like, just pull that aside and say, the story we got growing up is if you make six figures, you're a bajillionaire.
2: You're good. Yeah.
1: Yeah. And so the reality is, in some towns, $140,000 is like $1 million. If y'all lived in the Midwest, y'all be living high, right?
2: Yeah.
1: But where you live now, it's just purely a math problem.
2: Yeah.
1: And I'm nervous for you, but that's just me.
0: Yeah, Shelly, do you feel stressed? Do you guys feel it month to month?
2: Yeah, it's hard, because before we were living in Texas and I was the one working, so I felt a lot more stressed just because he was in school and we were trying to, like, stay out of debt and all the things. And so here I feel like we have more breathing room, weirdly, just because we still have, like, a little bit to spend at the end. But
1: How much did you make in Texas?
2: I guess it's like,
1: how much did you make?
2: Not very much. Well, because he got laid off, so he went back to school, basically, with the GI Bill. But I was making, like, $40,000.
1: Okay,
2: and we had already bought a house there.
1: But let's play this out. Let's play this out. If you were making $40,000 and he found a job making $100,000, you're right back in Texas. Except your housing costs are half.
2: Yeah.
1: Right? And so sometimes it is having to sit down and say, we had this dream of being around family. We had this dream of you working in this really niche industry, and it's only available in a few cities in America.
2: Yeah.
1: We had that dream. We had that dream of, like, living in one of the most beautiful places on planet Earth, Santa Barbara, which it is. Like, we had all of these dreams, and it's not going to come true, and we're going to grieve that.

0: Like,
1: yes,
0: it doesn't.
1: That is true. But also the cost of living that you guys are living is also higher than anywhere else, too. So you got to factor both sides of the equation in. But yeah, I think as he's getting promotions, he's doing great. And I think it'll start to even out for you guys. All right. Well, thanks, everyone in the booth. Thank you, everyone, for listening. And remember, there's ultimately only one way to financial peace, and that's to walk daily with the Prince of Peace, Christ Jesus.
2: If you want to win with money in 2026, you can't keep living normal. 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
4: From ABC News, I'm Dave Packer. The U.S. military says it concluded a 13th night of strikes against Iran as clashes escalate over shipping routes. ABC's Jonathan Curl.
5: As the war in Iran intensifies, sending oil prices surging above $100 a barrel, President Trump is threatening a major escalation. The president telling Axios, I am considering a massive attack, bigger than ever before.
4: Growing outrage in Madison, Wisconsin over the deadly police shooting of a black man during a struggle. Authorities say he was armed with a knife, and now that man's family retaining civil rights attorney Ben Crump. ABC's Pierre Thomas.
6: An eruption of raw emotion as local leaders try to provide an update on the fatal police shooting of a black man at a busy intersection in Madison, Wisconsin.
7: We don't want to hear anything you've been saying.
6: That stunning moment as a man spewing anti-Semitic and anti-capitalism views suddenly emerges from the audience and literally takes the microphone from the Madison police chief while he's participating in a press conference on the shooting. The bizarre scene arising out of a city gripped in tension.
4: The man who pleaded guilty to the shooting deaths of Minnesota Democratic lawmaker Melissa Hortman and her husband was handed two life in prison terms plus 40 years. Afterwards, Hortman's father, Howard Apsuzak.
8: We're just glad that it's over and he's going to prison forever and he won't hurt someone else.
4: Vance Bolter also critically wounded another Democrat in another shooting the same day. Justice Department agreeing to withdraw subpoenas to several New York Times journalists over a leak about the security of President Trump's new Air Force One plane. ABC's Catherine Falders.
9: The chief counsel for the U.S. attorney for the Southern District of New York, a man by the name of Sean Buckley, who was in the courtroom at the time, acknowledged in open court that the Department of Justice served these subpoenas before carrying out some initial investigative steps.
4: You're listening to ABC News.
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4: Michigan confirmed another 500 cyclosporiasis cases since Wednesday, bringing

0: The state's totals is 7,600. President Trump welcomed the 2025 World Series champion Los Angeles Dodgers to the White House to celebrate the team's win.
1: The 2025 Dodger season was one for the record books in 150 years of Major League Baseball. No player has ever earned more than one unanimous league MVP except for an international legend named Shohei Ohtani.
0: The Dodgers gave President Trump a jersey and a replica ring. Fresh signs of a struggling housing market.
2: Mortgage rates now at the highest in nearly a year. Freddie Mac shows a 30-year fixed rate jump to 6.58% last week. The increase can push borrowing costs up along with monthly mortgage payments and sideline potential home buyers. Another hurdle, higher home prices and economic pressures leading to a surge in foreclosures. An analysis by ABC News showing foreclosure filings increased by 71% between 2020 and 2025. Florida leads with foreclosure filings, but New Jersey, Illinois, and California are also seeing a jump. Michelle Franzen, ABC News.
0: The European Union handed Google a $1 billion fine for breaking antitrust regulations. The EU says Google set up its search engine in Google Play to favor its own services over competitors. Google claims the fine harms business and consumers. Dave Packer, ABC News.
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0: normal is broke and common sense is weird. 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And I'm Rachel Cruz, hosting this hour with Dr. John Deloney, and we're answering your questions. So give us a call at 888-825-5225, and we're here to help you about your life and your money. All right, starting us off this hour, we have James in Toronto, Canada. Hi, James. Welcome to the show.
1: Hi, Rachel. How are you?
0: Hi, we're doing great. How can we help?
1: So I had a question for you guys. I'm 26, and I'm proposing on Tuesday this coming week.
2: Yeah, so. Dude.
0: Congratulations, James. You know what? Good for you. I feel like we get so many calls of people, and we're like, listen, are you going to get engaged? Are you going to get married? You're doing it, James. I'm proud of you.
2: Does she know it's coming?
1: Mm-hmm. No, but yes, it's not a complete surprise. My question is, she comes from a, quite well-to-do background. And honestly, so do I, but we're going through a transition in the short future of being, consumerist kids and moving into a more productive adult phase of life. And, I've in the last 2 years started a business and been doing pretty well. And she, once again, comes from a good financial background, but makes about $20,000 a year and is living paycheck to paycheck from that end of things. So I'm more wondering how to be productive, as I know money can be a stressful issue for all people, let alone brand new couples. And how to be productive and move towards a financial path together and successfully.
0: Are her parents giving her money, James? I'm just curious how she's living off $20,000.
1: Absolutely. Yeah, no, that's like the lifestyle budget.
0: Okay.
1: There's nothing productive of that.
0: What's the terms you guys have talked about once you get married? Are the parents still going to be giving you guys money as a married couple, or are they cutting her off once she gets married?
1: Great question. Actually, we haven't had that conversation. Her parents are very loving people. I'm sure there will always be a little bit of a tap from there. But both of us are on the same page about wanting our own financial future, not living off the backs of people before us.
0: Yeah.
2: I think y'all should break up. I'm totally kidding. I'm kidding.
1: I was kidding. I was like, say, wow.
0: That was not my advice.
2: No, I'm totally playing, man. I think you have to, it's important for you to identify the thing beneath the thing beneath the thing for yourself. And it's important for you to communicate that in as compassionately and clearly as possible. And here's an example. It's easy to talk about how much money she does or doesn't make. It's easy to talk about how much money her parents just send her every month. And it's easy to, you're a very kind person. I can tell by how you talk about people when they're not in the room. And so the way you talk about her parents and your parents and her, that's all great. But beneath the thing, beneath the thing, beneath the thing is, if you're feeling, I want you and me to be responsible for our future. And when you take money from your parents, sometimes it comes with strings, or it comes with, and you're going to come to our house for this holiday, and I want us to decide what we want to do for holidays moving forward. So it's you getting beneath the money, beneath the differences, and be honest with yourself about what you want as you co-create this new world with her. And then have that conversation. Because otherwise it just becomes a fight about how much money they spent and how many hours are you working, and we don't need to do this. But the real issue is, I feel like we have a partnership of three, me and you and your parents.
0: Mm-hmm.
2: Or I feel like, I'm one of the decision makers along with your dad still, right? And so it's getting to that honest sense inside your chest and being honest and telling her about it.
0: And I do think there's something really wise and pretty necessary, especially at the beginning of marriage, that you guys create your life, right? And from a financial aspect, spiritual, emotional, like there is something true about, I'm leaving this family, I'm creating my own over here. And I would think, James, for you, you know, the sense of dignity to say, yes, this is our family, our nuclear family right here, me and her, and then maybe in the future kids. And here's how we choose to live life and how we make decisions with money, and creating a baseline for you all, I think is really important, just to give you guys the the structure and the self-control to say, yeah, we can create a life together and we can have boundaries with money and limits with money versus it being endless. And there's something in that sacrifice and having to make those decisions of, okay, we have to either do this or this. We don't get to do both. Like, I don't know, in all of that, in a relationship, like that, to me, that's the foundation of building something. And then later on, like we talk about on the show, changing your family tree, right? And that can look a million different ways for different people. But I don't think there's, you know, if they want to step in at certain points and you guys agree, you know, that that is okay. You know, not completely like you can never tap that system ever. But there's something, especially at the beginning of you guys creating a baseline for yourselves. Yeah, that I think it's going to be important.
2: James, let me play the devil's advocate here on the other side of this, okay? You being honest and having this conversation, it's probably very small, right? Tiny. But let's say she looks at you and says, oh, no. I'm always going to ask my dad, what's the best house we should buy? I'm always going to ask, we're always going to my parents' house for Christmas. That's not a discussion. You need to know that before you propose. You need to know that before you get into a legally binding relationship.
0: I'm never
2: going to
0: cut off my parents.
2: I'm not ever cutting them. I'm not going to tell my parents no.
0: Yeah.
2: They're going to pay part of our bills. Like you need to know that wide-eyed too. And you get to choose, okay, I'm going to have a marriage where at our kitchen table, there's going to always be two more seats there with her mom and dad lobbing in their opinions and voices and choices and whatever. So it's there is an importance to having that conversation. It's not one-sided. You're going to say what you feel and what you want. And she's going to say what she wants, right? And then y'all are going to reverse engineer, okay, what does that mean in practicality? If mom and dad bomb us out of the blue with a big financial, here you go, we're just thinking about y'all, it's going to go in this account for future kids' college. It's going to go in this account for a future home purchase or something. But it's y'all coming up with a game plan before the game starts, right?
1: Okay.
0: Well, you just did a lot of monologuing, James.
2: Yeah, talk back to us. What do you think?
1: No, that's wonderful. I'm all just soaking it in. For our side of things, I know all these things going into our future marriage, which is they're an Italian family. We're always going to have them over for Christmas or be over at their place. We're completely on the same page for really a lot of things, and I think we're quite effective communicators. It's just I know there's going to be a lifestyle shrink like no other. Like
0: yeah.
1: I can't compete, and I don't try to compete. There's no point in it. But it's going to be a shock for her more than me, and I just want to not brace for it. I don't think it's going to be a negative experience, but it will come with its fair share of challenges.
2: Look at it as a new set of skills. She has to learn, and that y'all have to learn together. Not as a moral failure, or she's a loser, or a brat, or like, she's never had to do this before. And so it's going to be bumpy, and there's going to be some practice involved. It's going to take 3 to 6 months for y'all to dial in a budget and actually stick to it, because it's brand new for both of you. That's being honest about that is part of building a great marriage together.

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7: 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I'm Jeff Mall.
3: 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Educate and enlighten Alexa by telling her to launch the KFOR Lincoln skill.
1: Danielle, welcome to the show.
8: Hi, how are you today?
1: Hi, we're doing great. How are you?
8: I'm okay. I'm calling because I have just lost a very substantial amount of child support, and I'm not really sure how to move forward with paying my bills because it puts me into a huge deficit.
9: What happened?
8: Well, their dad was having some addiction issues, and so when I took the kids away for their safety, it's resulted in very large legal fees over the last year and a half. Those have obviously amplified during this court battle, and they've given him, suddenly given him his custody back when it was very unexpected to me, because 2 months ago he wasn't allowed to drive with them in the car, and now they've suddenly given him all of his custody back, which took away all of the child support for me. And so I still have all these legal fees and all this debt from before, because I was not able to really financially take care of them before, so I was constantly taking on debt, and so now I'm just, like, lost.
9: So
8: it, and I'm scared.
9: Yeah, totally. Man, my heart breaks for you. I'm going to speak kind of abruptly because we have a shorter time to talk. Is that cool? If you and I were sitting down for an hour together, I would be much more eloquent in my speech, okay? It sounds like this sudden withdrawal of child support is layered, right? There's emotional issues. You're scared for your kid's safety. You're blindsided. So we're just going to talk about the dollars and cents, okay? It appears that what this really did was expose an already existing problem. And this sounds crass, but at the end of the day, what you've had for a long time is a math problem.
8: Yes, and now I have been using the Every Dollar app for quite a few months now, maybe half a year, maybe a little more. And I know, and I listen to the books, and I'm doing everything I can.
9: But the Every Dollar app is amazing, but what it really is good at is helping you get a plan for your money, and it's also really great at exposing where we can cut expenses and where we need to add income. And I honestly, as heartbreaking as it sounds, I don't see another path forward for you other than you've got to go get some jobs that make more money, especially in the times when your kids are with their father now.
8: I've been trying for the last 3 years to get extra jobs.
1: Yeah.
8: I've been trying to get a better job.
9: Sure.
8: Mm-hmm. I'm a teacher. Yeah. I'm a full-time teacher. I teach art.
1: Okay. Danielle, let me ask you this. The legal fees, are those on credit cards? Did you take out a personal loan? How are those being funded?
8: Well, I've been paying them monthly. I've been paying $1,000 a month to a lawyer.
1: The payment plan is directly with them?
8: Yep.
1: Okay. How much do you have left on that?
8: I'm not sure because we just went to court again. And I'm not sure how much all that's going to be. I'm guessing at least $5,000.
1: Okay. And then what other debt is there?
8: I had the debt that I consolidated, but there's a lien on my car. And then I have $80,000 in student loan debt, and I have like $12,000.

0: in credit card debt.
1: $12,000 in credit card. Okay. What the car lien, or how far behind are you on the car?
0: I owe $9,250 and it is worth like exactly that.
1: Okay.
0: And I,
1: are you behind on any payments?
0: No, I've never not paid a bill.
1: Okay. So you're current on, so what is the $1,300? What would you be doing with that if you had it? Cause you have to be behind on something, I'm assuming. And I just want to make sure that the priorities are right.
0: Paying the lawyer.
2: Okay. Well, I mean, the child support should go to the care of the children, right?
0: Yeah, in theory, but I have to pay the lawyer, you know?
2: Sure.
0: So now my child support was $2,050, and now it's going to be like $700.
1: Okay. So in your situation, Danielle, I would remind you that your priorities and where your money's going is going to be very, very important. So always making sure that you have food, your mortgage is being paid or your rent, utilities stay on, and your transportation. I just don't want you to, and sometimes the overwhelmingness and what can feel like a hopelessness, you know, whatever feels urgent in the moment is where you end up paying and you end up possibly making mistakes and putting yourself in a financial position that's dangerous, right? I don't want you getting behind on your rent or your mortgage or your car payment. So like those are very important to stay current. The credit cards, we can worry about those later. And with the, so you're giving $1,000 to the lawyer. So in, if I'm correct, that will be done in about 5 months.
0: Yeah.
2: Or if the $700,
0: I mean,
2: $700
0: come in. I don't know how much longer this will go on. I don't know.
1: Okay. Well, when it comes, that this can be a, and John, you're probably way more in this world than I am, but that the whole court system, and especially with divorce and custody battles, I mean, it just, that it can be for, and not that I would never tell you not to fight and fight and fight, but I do want you to maybe at a point in time, stop, reevaluate, maybe even look at your legal counsel. I mean, if it's not getting done,
2: if it's not getting done and you can't afford it.
1: And you can't afford it, there may have to be a pause at some capacity for you to at least keep your head above water. And so what I would encourage you to do is, I'm so glad you're doing the Every Dollar app, but I really do want you to make sure your priorities are in order. And then what John was saying at the beginning is true. There has to be a change in the math from the income side. I'm assuming your expenses are already pretty limited. To make sure that all of this gets paid.
0: Yeah, I have it down to, like, that's the budget without even buying toilet paper.
1: Okay. Yep.
2: And again, all of this is the worst, okay? So there's no joy or glee from me or Rachel. Like, we're sitting in this with you, okay? When I was a high school teacher, I knew folks who got up really early and drove a bus for extra money before they were a teacher all day, and then who would go work in a grocery store, stocking shelves in the evening. And they're paying off student loans, right? And so it looks like that may be, I mean, you got the school year coming up. I don't know what you've done this summer, but it may not be a career change at this point. If you've really been trying to get new careers and get new jobs and get promoted, if that's not happening, then we're going to deal with the reality that we have in front of us right this second, which is you got $700 coming in for child support. You have $1,000 payment every month to an attorney. You at least have to make $300 over. So I'm going to earn that. And if I have to sell my house and move to a one-bedroom apartment for a season and the kids all have to share a room, like, we have to make some drastic changes that nobody wants to make, but you're just staring at a really ugly math problem. And you've tried to solve it in one way for 3 years. Let's just stop trying to solve it that way for the moment, because you've got an emerging emergency on your hand. And it's you're gonna be exhausted. You're gonna weep for your kids, for yourself, for nobody plans to be in the situation you're in, and we're gonna scratch and claw our way through it. And what you'll find is, as you get in back in the driver's seat of your own life, you're gonna find yourself walking a little taller, and you're gonna find yourself being more confident in yourself. You're not gonna feel like life is happening to you, like you're starting to tap into your life. And that comes through in job interviews, that comes in through performance reviews. It begins to impact all of the rest of your life very positively, okay?
0: Yeah.
2: But there's not a magic bullet here other than you've got a really ugly math problem ahead of you, and you've got to scratch and claw and be exhausted and add more money on the front end of this thing. And it's just going to be that way for a season, especially till you get this attorney paid off.
0: Yeah.
2: I hate this for you, hon.
1: I know, Danielle. Call us back if you need us. But there is something about making that plan, and it control what you can control, and even mapping out some of these debts and looking and saying, okay, once the attorney fees are paid off, that's $1,000 freed up. I can pay my car paid off in 8 months. You start actually seeing the light at the end of the tunnel. And so creating that pathway for you is going to be so important, and that the sacrifice of the extra job, it may be for 2 to 3 years, and then it's done, right? And then you get a clean slate and you get to start over. But again, give us a call back, Danielle, if you need anything else.

0: If you're getting close to Medicare age, let me tell you what I'm seeing and hearing. 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
2: Here's a look at Lincoln's first forecast. Chance for storms tonight, otherwise overcast. Lows dip down to about 66. Southeasterly winds, 5 to 10 miles an hour. Cloudy skies expected again tomorrow. Chance of thunderstorms, high temperatures reach up to 82. I'm weatherology meteorologist Ray Miller on KFOR-FM 101.5 and 1240 AM. 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
12: 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Or click the link in the description if you are watching on YouTube or listening on podcast. All right, let's head to Sacramento, and we have Ruth on the line. Hi, Ruth. Welcome to the show.
13: Hey there. I've been enjoying listening to the show. And today's question is on the lighter side, I think. I just wanted to call and see, what will the Ramsey opinion be for financially cruising? Like, we have no debt other than our 15-year mortgage, and we live by our means, but I just feel like we're enjoying the good life, and, you know, we have no financial stress. But at the same time, it's not like we're really focusing on saving and saving and, you know, kind of squirreling away money like that. I feel like we pretty much do use our money up outside of investing in a Roth each year, just on like lifestyle and obviously doing things with our kids and vacationing and property improvements and things like that. And I just was curious, like, what your take would be. Like, is this okay? We're 38, 39 years old. And like I said, we're having a lot of fun. And I just wonder if we're like, maybe we should need, you know, be focusing more on saving that money.
14: What do you do for a living?
13: Well, I'm a stay-at-home mom. It's pretty fabulous. I do have a couple little side hustles. We live on a farm here in Northern California.
14: Okay.
13: My husband is the one who makes the money. He brings home the bacon. He makes about $200,000 a year, and he does commercial HVAC. He's a foreman out of Sacramento.
14: So fast forward, just like pause life for a second, get into the DeLorean, and let's go into the future together. And he is 58, and the arthritis is so bad in his fingers he can't turn the knob, and his back hurts. And so he can't be a foreman anymore. He's tried an office job, and it's killing him. And you're 57, and y'all are on this farm, and suddenly he gets word from his boss, dude, you got to retire. What would the phone call sound like from 58-year-old you calling this exact same show?
13: We would be fine because the house is going to be paid off in a few years, and it's worth over $1 million. And so we're good there. I could always go back into real estate. Another thing is with his line of work, because he's a foreman, he's already doing a lot of computer stuff. And so he's really not doing quite as much service stuff. And he would be fine going into the office as well. He's kind of had opportunities there. So, I mean, I think where there's a will, there's a way. But we shouldn't have a lot of debt by then. I'm just saying we're not doing, like, a ton. Like, some people are, like, uber-focused on saving for that retirement. And I'm, like, I'm more of, like, the mindset, it's going to work out. We're having such a fun life.
15: You are the glass half full woman I've talked to in a long time. And you're like, your husband, this is your job. Bruce, like, listen, he'll be great. We will be fine. It is going to be fine. Okay, here's what I see.
13: You know, I just wanted to be on the show.
15: Ruth, nothing is on fire. Okay, you guys.
14: You're crazy. Ruth, everything you're saying is on fire.
15: Stop it. No, let me finish.
14: This is madness.
15: Let me finish. What I'm saying is,
13: I was wondering if I'd be yelled at.
15: Ruth, no, listen to me. I'm being honest. I don't think anything is necessarily on fire right now. You guys are spending a lot, but you're not going deeply in debt. You guys have a plan to pay off the home, all of it. But what I'm telling you is, what is mediocre right now is any level of intentional planning with your money, which means you're going to get a mediocre retirement. Everything's going to be just mediocre. That's it. So what I would do is I would look to say, okay, we're funding, you're putting probably $14,000, $15,000 into retirement. You said you're funding both of your Roths. So I would double that. I think you guys, with your income, you need to be putting $30,000 away in retirement specifically, okay? That's your goal. Yeah. And if you guys do that, then here's something else, Ruth, to be thinking about, is the generosity piece, right? With money, you can give it, you can save it, you can spend it. You guys are great spenders. You're mediocre savers at best. So you need to be saving for future Ruth. You need... Because when John asked you that question, the best answer would be, I mean, if he's 59 and a half and loses his job, we're fine because we're going to have $3.2 million or whatever, right? Like, you're going to be able to know because you've planned. You are intentional. Yes. You know what's happening. You don't right now, Ruth. You're just like, I don't know, not many goals, just enjoying life, right? And not all of that is bad. It just has to be balanced with, in my opinion, more long-term planning and goals. You and your husband need to sit down and say, what are we shooting for? What do we want? We want to pay off the house in 7 years, not 15. Like, to get on a plan and actually execute some of this, and then the generosity piece, too. But no, I don't. Okay, so, John, tell her why she's on fire and her whole, she's going to be broke and it's going to be terrible.
13: Real quick, the house is actually going to be paid off in 3 years.
14: Okay, great.
13: It's worth over $1 million.
15: Chris, good for you. I think you're doing great.
14: You two spenders just go on a cruise together.
15: I know.
14: And just, this is what it's like hanging out with Rachel.
15: Vacation Ruth, I bet, is super fun.
14: I bet Vacation Ruth is madhouse. I bet it's awesome. Here's what I'll tell you. I'll tell you the same thing back when I was seeing clients, what I would tell somebody who sat down and said, hey, I've been married for a long time, but I met this secretary, and we have this great connection, and I think it's going to be awesome. And what I would always say is, I will be here right now while you're thinking about it, and I'll be here when you have the affair, and I'll be here when your marriage explodes, and I'll be with you through the divorce. Like, so I'm telling you right now, Ruth.
15: This goes so dark.
14: I know. Oh, she said, we can't make this dark. And I was like, hold my beer. I'll make it dark.
15: I can make it dark.
14: But here's the thing. I hope to, unless I get fired for some weird reason, I hope to be here when you're 59. And I will be here to take your call. Because think about this. You have a $1 million house. That's amazing. It's amazing. Okay? That's so good. Y'all paid it off. It's appreciated great on this beautiful farm in North California. It's awesome. Everything is great. And if you think about that, it's like buying one single stock that's worth $1 million today.
13: Yeah. Uh-huh.
14: Everything in your life is counting on this working. Everything in your life is counting on your husband not having, being in the trades, not having an mm-hmm. accident. Everything is hoping mm-hmm. that in 20 years, AI hasn't taken 99% of the IT jobs away. Everything mm-hmm. is hoping that our kids' lives are as magical as our lives. And so mm-hmm. you are, like, on the scale of risk, you've put everything on one side, and there's so many variables out there.
15: Can I add, yeah. Ruth, do you know what y'all have in retirement?
14: Zero.
15: No, she said they fund their Roth IRAs.
14: I thought you said you didn't have anything to save.
13: We do have our Roths. We've been investing just the past 2 years, reinvesting them. But, you know, my husband also has a retirement account.
15: How much do y'all have in retirement, Ruth? All together, how much? What's the number?
13: I don't know.
15: Okay.
14: Is it $500,000 or is it $50,000?
13: No, it's like 50 in our Roth, maybe 60 in our Roth, and I don't know what his retirement is. They don't match or anything. So he said it's not real great, but I, like, monthly about, I don't remember what it is.
14: I feel like that's how y'all roll. It's either really great or not too great.
15: Ruth, y'all, I'm going to assume this because I need this on my side of the argument. You do have just cash sitting in an account for savings, like for an emergency fund. Stop. Do you, Ruth?
13: Yes. Yeah.
14: How much? Good. How much?
13: Good. We have $40,000.
15: Great. Oh, Ruth, I'm telling you. Y'all need to drain in the spending. You need to be investing more, Ruth.
14: You
15: need to
14: be
15: giving more. You got to be intentional. You got to follow the baby steps, what you're doing. But you're almost on baby step 7. Their house is almost paid off in 3 years. You need to be funding more in retirement. You guys need to be more generous. Find something to give to and have some goals, a 5-year goal for your money and where it's going. And then enjoy your vacations, Ruth.

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0: I've got Ryan in Phoenix, Arizona. Hi, Ryan. Welcome to the show.
12: Hello. Thank you for taking my call. Appreciate it.
0: Absolutely. Thanks for calling in. How can we help?
12: So I have a question. I read the Baby Steps Millionaires, but I've been having a hard time getting my wife to buy into reading the book and helping me, go through those baby steps together. Mm. She does have we have an account together, right? We have the same account. But I know that she has her own account where all of her earnings go to that account, and then she just transfers that certain amount every month to the joint account.
13: Mm. How long have y'all been married, man?
12: 14 years.
13: 14 years.
0: How much does she make, and how much do you make?
12: I make net income a month is like $6,200 and I don't know how much she makes. I just know that I receive, which she deposits $1,000 every 2 weeks into our account. Hmm.
13: So sometimes people read and they hear about the Baby Steps, or they read Total Money Makeover or Baby Steps Millionaires, and they're inspired financially. Sometimes they read this and it's revealing. Oh, me and my wife have been sharing a home and a bed for 14 years, but we are on different planets when it comes to our life. I don't know how much money she makes. I don't know how much money she has. We are running parallel tracks inside the same house, right? And
12: yes.
13: The challenge is often people try to solve that conversation with, you need to budget better, or we need to share one account, and you need to stop doing this. And the only way I've seen people be successful is in that situation, like what's happened to you, is you reading this, and you're like, oh, I want this outcome. I want to baby step my way to financial freedom, right? Security for me and my family. But it's revealed a really big fissure in your marriage, a crack, like a canyon in your marriage. The only way I've seen that conversation be successful is not talking dollars and cents. It's you sitting down with your wife and maybe for the first time being honest about what's inside your chest. You saying, I feel like we're running parallel lives. I don't know how much you make. I want us to be united in our dreams together and our money together, and we're not connected here. And that's the meat of the conversation. That's a vulnerable conversation, because she could look at you and say, I'm not doing that. I don't want that. And then y'all going to have to deal with that. I mean, you're talking at a value point, right? It's the anchor. This is a foundational question. And the only way I've seen it be successful is if you go first and you say, hey, here's what I'm feeling here. We are not together in our life. We're running two different lives under the same roof. And I want us to start uniting our marriage. I started uniting our vision for our life. Does that make sense?
12: Yeah, it makes sense. It makes sense. I mean, just the other day, I had to use my credit card to buy groceries, so it was a bad situation. I mean, it made me feel very sad. And I know that she, I feel guilty asking her for money, because I know she probably has money, and it just made me feel sad. You know, I'm like,
13: it breaks my heart for you that you,
12: yeah.
13: You have a marriage that you've built over 14 years, you've co-built for 14 years, where you feel shame for asking your wife for grocery money.
12: Yep.
13: Right? If you called me and told me she's your ex-wife and she lives down the street or in another town, then that, what you just said, would make sense to me. The fact that y'all have kids too?
12: Yes.
13: Yeah, y'all have created humans together. And the dynamic in your relationship is more worrying to me.
0: Mm-hmm. Have you felt this disconnect to her, Ryan, for a while? Or how kind of lopsided this is, that it's not really a marriage, it's more just like a partnership in a business feel?
12: That's how it feels.
0: Yeah.
12: Yes, sometimes.
0: Yeah. Yeah.
13: Is she open to this, like, unity conversation, or does she just not give a crap with what's going on inside your heart and mind?
12: Yeah, I've been trying to talk to her about that. I started with, hey, let's sit down, let's talk about doing things together. We need to start planning for the future. We don't have a college fund for our kids. We need to be ready for a financial emergency where, you know, maybe I lose my job, you lose your job. We need to be ready for those things.
0: Mm-hmm.
12: I didn't give a specific dollar amount. I just said, you know, we need to sit down, and her response was like, no, I don't want to talk about that.
0: Did you ask her why?
12: I did ask her why. Yeah, she just told me it's because it's all about money with you.
13: And so if it, I would attempt the conversation again, and I would change two things. Number one, I would tell her, I got a babysitter for the kids, and I got us reservations at a restaurant, or I want to take us to this place. And I also want you to know, I've beat you down about money. I've just talked about money for 15 years, and I'm going to own that. I'm sorry. I want to have a different conversation underneath money about you and me building a new marriage together. And that way you're acknowledging up front her chief complaint, and if you've got other things, if you tell her, if you're a worrier, if you are an overspender, if you always have had a scheme for the last 14 years and this is just another scheme she thinks you're having, whatever it is, go ahead and lay that out on the table first when you invite her out to breakfast or you invite her out to dinner, and put that on the table.
0: Yeah, because
12: that's a good idea.
0: Yeah, the money problems, they are the symptom of this marriage that is not really intact, right? A wife and a husband that are not connected. And then once that starts happening, then you realize, okay, working on the same team, is much easier. And some people find it the opposite way, Ryan. They end up working on money together and it helps their marriage, right? So it can be either door, but something has to start moving. And it's for the sake of you guys, right? You've committed yourselves to each other forever and you're thinking, okay, I want more in this. And so there is that vulnerable place to be, Ryan. And I think that, having that conversation and framing it the way John just outlined, I think is great.
13: And sometimes people in a marriage, they try to exert power by saying, this is my money and you can't see it. You can't talk to it. You can't tell me what to do with it. But sometimes that becomes the way, like, marriage dynamics, like he's talking about, happen over time because somebody feels like, I have to.
0: Mm-hmm.
13: You're always beating me down about money. You spend wildly, and I'm going to make sure me and the kids are going to be okay. Yeah, and
0: yes.
13: So who knows how this dynamic got here. That's helpful in a therapy session to go all the way back in time. But, man, right now, we have to solve today's problem. Today's problem is we are not connected, and we got to reimagine how we do life together.
0: Yes.
13: And I'm going to go first and own what crap I've brought to this thing.
0: That's right. Well, and I would say, too, just to have like a moment of like, okay, I'm not saying we have to do this, but can we just for a second put numbers out and just see what happens? Like, how much do you bring in? How much do I bring in? Let's look at our bills. Let's look at our debt. Like, where could we be financially if we just went all in together and used both sources of income to get us where we want to go financially, right? And not to like threaten her about it, but it's like, okay, I'm not saying we have to do this today, but let's just look and see what this picture, you can't even paint a picture, Ryan, from a financial perspective going forward, because you don't even know how much you guys have to work with. And there's obviously something that's a little bit off because you couldn't even pay for food for yourself. And so wherever that $6,000 is being allotted, you need to be looking at that, looking at your expenses. And again, you guys together look and say, here's how we're going to run our household. Here's the money we have coming in for our household. Here are the bills. Here are the expenses. Here are the goals. Here's what I'm scared about. Here's what you're scared about, right? You get it all together. And when you can do that, and her not feel cornered or shut off because she's feeling that way for some reason. We don't know why, but that's there.
13: And this conversation, let's be honest, does not always end well.
0: Yeah.
13: Like, she may say, this is my job and this is my money. You're responsible for the house and for the bills and for the kids and for the food. This is mine. And then you got a choice to make. I'm 15 years in. This is the arrangement. I'm going to be sad and heartbroken, but I'm going to do the best I can with the marriage that I got in front of me,
0: mm-hmm.
13: or I'm going to leave. But trying to always be banging your head against a pretty solid brick wall is just a recipe for it's going to implode at some point. So I'm going to choose reality that I got in front of me.
0: Right.
13: I don't like this situation. It is what it is. Or I'm going to get out of the situation. And

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4: From ABC News, I'm Dave Packer. A call for calm. The mayor of Madison, Wisconsin, says the state will conduct an investigation into a deadly police shooting that sparked protests in the city. During a struggle, police say an officer opened fire on a suspect who they say was armed with a knife. One protester interrupting a news conference, grabbing the mic from the Madison police chief.
5: You're going to say the same thing you all say every time a black body gets shot down in this city. This is a corrupt city.
4: The man shot identified as Corey Ruiz, the family retaining civil rights attorney Ben Crump. President Trump signaling a possible major escalation in the war in Iran. Trump telling Axios he is, quote, considering a massive attack bigger than ever before.
6: This comes as the conflict is already expanding. The Iranian-allied Houthi rebels now attacking two Saudi oil tankers in the Red Sea.
4: ABC News Chief Washington correspondent Jonathan Carl. Oil prices surging above $100 a barrel. In Washington state, one passenger in critical condition after a seaplane went down in the waters north of Seattle.
7: The aircraft crashed in the San Juan Islands near the maritime border with Canada. Data from FlightAware.com indicates the plane went down in the water not too far from the shores of a remote island, accessible only by boat. The plane's operator, Kenmore Air, says the flight left Seattle's Lake Union at around 4:30 with 10 passengers and a pilot on board. All have been rescued and some are receiving medical treatment. The cause of the crash has not been determined, but thunderstorms were reported in the area. Jeff Pogela, ABC News, Seattle.
4: A multi-day flash flood threat is developing in the southeast. Round after round of heavy rain triggering flash flood warnings in the Carolinas. At least two people are still missing after flooding in West Virginia. A victory Thursday for Republicans hoping to gain House seats in the midterms. A federal judicial panel allowing Tennessee to use a new congressional map that splits apart a majority black district in Memphis. You're listening to ABC News.
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4: Amazon confirms it's been carrying out layoffs this week within parts of its AGI, or Generative Artificial Intelligence division. Workers there have been developing software with human intelligence that can act autonomously. Amazon says in a statement that building large AI models remains one of the most important things they're working on, but the company is sharpening its focus. The government has withdrawn subpoenas that would have compelled three New York Times reporters to testify about their sources.
9: The Department of Justice had little choice in the matter after a federal judge said he would throw out the subpoenas if prosecutors refused to withdraw them. The Department of Justice served the subpoenas to reporters earlier this month after the New York Times reported about security issues with the new Qatar

0: He donated Air Force One. Lawyers for the newspaper said the subpoenas were, quote, the latest salvo in an escalating series of attacks on journalists to intimidate them. In addition to withdrawing the subpoenas, prosecutors also agreed to approach the court if they attempt to subpoena the reporters in the future. Peter Haralambos, ABC News, New York.
1: In Texas, two 18-wheelers collided on the Katy Freeway near Houston, sending one tractor-trailer halfway over a bridge and dangling off the railing.
2: My first time ever seeing anything like that, and it was very scary. I've never seen anything like that in my life.
1: The roadway was shut down for hours, and the cab slammed into the ground below. Snack company PT Organics is recalling select pumpkin tree Peter Rabbit Organics banana and strawberry fruit puree pouches because there may be plastic inside. Dave Packer, ABC News.
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0: show in the Fair Ones Credit Union studio. I'm Rachel Cruz here with Dr. John Deloney, and we are taking your calls at 888-825-5225. First up, we have William in Houston. Hi, William. Welcome to the show.
1: Hello. Thanks for taking my call.
0: Absolutely. How can we help?
1: I was calling because I was recently laid off after 30 years with the company.
0: I'm so they
1: sorry. Did some restructuring.
2: How many years?
1: Yes. 30 years.
2: Oh, my gosh, dude. Hey, can I just say, I'm sorry. That's hard, man.
0: That's a lot.
1: Yeah.
0: Oh, it's like a marriage. Oh,
2: hey,
0: my gosh.
2: Hey, there's some psychology research about this. It's a job loss like that impacts your body like the loss of a loved one.
1: Yes, I can. Yeah.
2: That's
1: can
2: a heavy betrayal, right? That sense of I got betrayed. Yeah, dude, I'm sorry, man.
1: Yeah, so my question is, my wife, she wants me to, she said I should take off like 6 months and just relax and just get my head together before I go looking for something. And I was just wondering, do you think that's a good idea or not a good idea?
2: I think it's, Rachel, you hop in. I think, broadly speaking, no, it's not a great idea. And here's why. Mm-hmm. You're going to sit inside this grief and inside this betrayal, and those stories will take hold inside of you. Now, what I would say that where she's right is maybe for 6 months you don't jump back into a full-time, I'm going to give my entire mind, body, soul, and spirit to a thing, and I hope this is the next 30 years. Maybe you go get a job at a grocery store. Maybe you go, like, get a job at a coffee shop there in Houston or something. But, like, I'm going to work. I'm going to have to get up and go do a thing. I'm going to have to shower every day. I'm going to have to shave every day. I'm going to get back into a routine where I'm providing value to a thing, to a group, to a customer. But I'm going to also not just throw my heart and soul back into a thing again, right?
1: I got you.
2: So if you call me, let's take it away from work. If you call me and said, my wife of 30 years just walked out on me, should I just take 6 months off and stay inside my house, draw the windows down, and just sit here for 6 months? I would say absolutely not. I would also tell you, don't just jump back into another relationship, right? So it's a both and.
0: Mm-hmm. William, would you financially be okay not working for 6 months?
1: Yeah, financially would be fine because my wife said that I'm overly obsessed with the numbers because we had a high savings rate before I was laid off. So we have about, between brokerage and retirement, we have about $2.4 million.
2: Lead with that next time. Yeah, take 6 months off.
0: So good, William. Yeah, I mean,
2: not playing. Don't take 6 months, but you know what I mean.
0: I'm with John. I'm like, I think being idle for too long is not good just for you. But if you don't want to go back 40 hours a week, but you got something that you go to, you know, 2 or 3 hours a week, and then maybe you're like, you know what, I'm gonna hike every day or work out or start going to therapy once a week. Like using your time wisely, I think is important. Now you're not having to rush to go make a paycheck, which is a gift. But again, I think sitting idle completely anything long term, I don't think is great. Now, if you want to take 2 or 3 weeks and just chill, that's fine. But I would have a goal at some point in the fall to say, okay, I'm going to get into something. And again, I don't feel like you have to rush into anything major. And like what John's saying too, like finding the next thing, I wouldn't feel pressure to have to do that right now, but I wouldn't just sit and do nothing.
2: How old are you, brother?
1: I'm 48. That's what I was thinking because like, now I feel like my whole day is like I'm kind of idle.
2: Yeah.
0: Yes.
1: Like I get up in the morning, I get up at 6 o'clock, and I go on like a 2.5 mile. I mean, like a 2 hour hike every morning.
0: Yep.
1: So I go hike for 2 hours. I come back home, then I try to find some honeydews or something to go right now. But like I told my wife, I said I don't like being idle. I know it's not financial. It's just like I feel like I'm not useful right now.
2: Yeah. And there, a person needs a purpose.
1: Right.
2: And a person needs a purpose. They need somebody to go add value to their life. That's how we're wired. That's how we're built. Mm-hmm. And so it could be that you get up and go down to Impact and volunteer there in Houston with the least of these in our communities, and you spend 8 hours a day doing that for a month, right, just to clear your cobwebs, right? But yeah, having a thing to go to where you are actively helping somebody else's life better. Get better.
1: Right.
2: Man, that's who you are. That's who all of us, that's who we are. And that itchiness you're feeling is important. Can I give you two things I would love for you to do? You don't have to do them, but I'd love for you to. I would love for you, when you have some space in your mind and spirit, go for your 2.5 hour walk, get a piece of paper and a pen, or 3 or 4 sheets of paper and a pen, and I want you to write a letter that you will, God help you, never send. Write a letter to the leadership team, put it to the name of the company. But I want you to write a letter that has 3 parts to it. One, here's how y'all broke my heart. I gave 30 years of my life. I was never late. I was always on time. I was a good leader. I was a good manager. I took care of customers. Like, I want you to be honest about your anger.
1: Right.
2: I also want you to be honest about the good times. Thank you. Thank you for what happened. Thank you for giving me this opportunity. Thank you for paying me really well when I was struggling, when my first kid was born. Like, be honest about the good stuff too. Right?
1: Right.
2: The third thing is, I want you to write in that letter, here's who I'm going to go be now. Here's who I'm going to go serve. Here's the kind of, another company's going to get my services for another 25 years. And this is the kind of a man I'm going to be when I walk in that door. And that sort of, it helps metabolize grief.
1: Right.
2: And if you want to be really, if you want to take it to another level, read that letter to a couple of friends, to a couple of your buddies, read it to your wife, share that with somebody. Because as Kessler says, grief demands a witness. I'm going to read this letter, this heartbreak, this here's who I'm going to be now. And there's something very empowering about taking hold of that grief and acknowledging it and then being honest about what I'm going to do next. And here's the second thing. Please, please do something to help my Astros, man. William, what are we doing?
1: Go Astros, man.
2: I know, but they're not going very fast right now.
0: That could be your volunteer work. Go pep them up.
2: Yeah, listen, go be that guy that helps people like me find my seat.
0: Yeah.
2: And then while you're there, cheer out.
0: Yep. And William, think too, you know, you're 48, whatever that second half is for you, the beautiful thing is that you've set your life up where you're not in an urgent rush to go find the next thing.
2: You can do whatever you want.
0: Where you go make 60 grand to keep the lights on. Like, you have the gift of having margin with the time, and that's great. But yeah, that second half, what do you want life to be? What is this next chapter going to look like? And so you and your wife sitting down and talking through ideas and dreaming, you know, maybe.
2: Yeah, take her to Papacito's or take her to Christie's, that OG seafood restaurant out there off Westheimer. Take her out there and y'all have a dreaming conversation. What do we want the back half of our life to feel like, to look like? And y'all dream together and then go find a job that'll fit that. Because Rachel said, you have done such an amazing job, probably a pathological job over saving the last 20, 30 years. But you set yourself up for just this moment when you can do whatever y'all want to do together.
0: Yeah, and there's something so empowering when you finally get to make the shots, right? Call the shots and say, okay, this is what I want. And so maybe it's starting something from the ground up. Maybe it's plugging into something else. I don't know what that looks like for you. But yeah, just kind of take some time and dream about that. But also don't stay idle, William. But I don't think you can. He doesn't sound like he sits still.
2: I love William.

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0: Up next, we have Mary in San Francisco. Hi, Mary. Welcome to the show.
7: Hi. Thank you for taking my call.
0: Absolutely. How can we help?
7: So I have a couple questions for you all. I am 38 years old. I am a single mom, and I work in law enforcement. About 7 months ago, I transferred to the Bay Area to give my son better opportunities and a better future compared to where we were, where I was stationed last. And in the process of doing that, I spent tens of thousands of dollars in attorney fees over several years to make this move happen. I do not receive child support. I kept my first house as a rental now because of the terms. It's at a 2.99% mortgage on a 15-year loan. I think there's about 11 and a half years left. But between the legal fees, relocating, and rebuilding my life, I've accumulated a large amount of credit card debt, and I have a second mortgage already. So my monthly take home is about $5,900 after everything, but my required debt payments alone are at least $6,900 a month. And so before I even buy groceries or gas, so that's why I keep ending up back on credit cards every single month. So my question to you is, because I plan on keeping the 2.99% first mortgage, but I need to at some point replace my current second mortgage with a larger home equity loan to pay off that mortgage and then all of my high interest credit card debt. And I'm in the process of that research right now, but the second part to that question is because I'm trying to build a retirement plan for myself as well. I've been doing everything for everybody else, but not really focusing on me, my mental health, my long-term, plans and everything. So I don't want to spend the next 20 to 30 years just trying to survive. And I'm trying to build enough real estate income that I can retire early, possibly to enjoy my life.
8: Let me jump in here. How do I have your permission? I'm asking you this as an officer of the law. Do I have your permission to be super blunt with you? Is that cool?
7: Yeah, of course.
8: Okay. Here's what you're describing to me and Rachel. You have a giant, and when I say giant, I mean a humongous hole in the middle of your front yard. And your plan for getting rid of this hole in your front yard is going about 30 yards past that hole and digging another hole that's even deeper and using that dirt to fill in this hole. And then on the mm-hmm. side, what you want to do is dig 6 or 7 other little holes to fill up that one big hole. You see what I'm saying?
7: Yeah.
8: Like, you have to acknowledge the plan you have in front of you is wholly unsustainable. And the plan, you've got to deal with the giant hole first with new dirt. You can't just dig another hole in your front yard and try to refill it. And the plan you have down the road is, I want to have this income or whatever. That's all well and good, but your life financially is on fire right in front of you. So let's deal with the fire first. You know what I'm saying?
7: It has been for a long time. Okay. A lot of sleepless nights.
0: It's caused a lot of stress. And, you're trying to do 18 things at once as well. Pay off the debt, try to get the second mortgage paid off, then fund retirement. There's so many directions that you're looking, which is understandable because of the situation you're in. And so I think one goal for you, Mary, and hopefully in this call we can help direct that, is to focus on one thing. And we call that focus intensity here at Ramsey. Like, I'm going to be focused on one step at a time. And what that looks like is first getting $1,000. It's our baby steps. Do you have any cash available in savings?
7: I have my short-term rental savings at this point, and that's about it.
0: How much is in there?
7: It's about $12,000.
0: Okay.
8: Is that just retained earnings for fixing the air conditioner and ceiling fans and stuff?
7: It is, yeah. So that's just basically the income I've made the last 6 months on the rental so far.
0: And but the rental is not near you, right? Because you moved.
7: No, okay. I moved. So
0: you
7: it's
0: need
7: far
0: to
7: away,
0: sell
7: so
0: that house,
7: remote.
0: Mary.
8: Yeah, sell the house.
0: You need to sell the house.
8: I know you got a good interest rate. It doesn't matter. You're drowning underwater, and you're holding on to this thing called the interest rate, and you're like, look how good I'm doing, but you're underwater.
0: And the interest rate is still, because you're holding on to that, you're losing sleep in all these other areas of your money. And so we never recommend being a landlord long distance. So whenever you move, you or anybody else that calls, we would always recommend selling your home when you move city. So for the sake of time, if you sold that home today, Mary, what kind of equity is in that home?
7: I have probably about $275,000 in equity.
0: Okay.
8: So if you sell that house, it completely clears you.
0: Is there a second mortgage on that home or your primary home?
7: That there's a second mortgage on that home. Yes.
0: On that home. So after all is cleared out, everything, you would be left with $275,000 of equity.
7: Around there, yeah. Okay. I mean, hopefully, but
0: how much credit card debt is there?
7: About $40,000.
0: Okay. Is most of that attorney fees and then trying to keep your life afloat with bills?
7: Yeah.
0: Okay.
7: About 30 was attorney fees the last few years.
0: Perfect.
7: And moving and relocation.
0: Okay. Gorgeous. Gorgeous. I like this plan, Mary. We're making traction here. I don't know if you're going to follow it, but this is what I would do. What other debt do you have?
7: That's it. It's just the second, the first, and then the credit card debt.
0: Okay. Okay, great.
7: The problem is my mindset has always been trying to provide for my son and leaving something for him. Which was the house.
0: Yeah.
8: I know. But here's the thing. What I want you to provide him right now is stability.
0: Yes.
8: And a mom who feels safe in her own skin. He does not have that.
0: You're spread so thin right now, Mary, and you have something right in front of you
8: that can solve all of
0: that. That can solve it and move you forward. I mean, like, you could invest $100,000 of this as well.
8: And leave him $500,000 in cash down the road.
0: Oh my gosh, easily. Like, what you can do for this money working for you versus working for everyone else and getting a HELOC and then getting this and getting, I mean, like, you are working hard for everybody else and not you. And so really focusing in again and knowing that, yeah, this is a little bit of your get out of free jail card to start over, which is a beautiful thing. Where are you guys living now? Are you renting or do you own a home now?
7: We're renting, but it's through my job, so it's really low rent.
0: Okay.
8: I was gonna say you're an officer, which has a somewhat of a capped salary, but you're in a really expensive place to live.
7: Yeah, we are.
0: Yeah, so part of that too, Mary, is you have to be thinking long-term that if you're not in that job long-term and you look up and you don't have any money to put down as a down payment on a home,
8: right,
0: eventually, like, that's a goal. So that would be a goal for me, is to clear out this debt, set aside 6 months of an emergency fund. I would normally say 3 probably in your situation, but I think all the stress you've been in, I think 6 gives you ultimate peace. Open up a high-yield savings account with Fair Ones Credit Union and park some cash there. 6 months emergency fund. And then I would look ahead and say, okay, I need to put some of this in retirement. I'm going to put some of this away in maybe a separate savings, high yield savings account for possibly a down payment, maybe in the next 10 years. But I'm going to be thinking about my housing, because eventually that the rubber's going to meet the road with that. But there's all these, do you see what I'm saying? Like, you take your money and you let it work for you, and it's growing and you're making interest when you invest. Your money's making money for you, not for all these other people living in the cycle of debt. And so you really could go from sleepless nights, stressed, feeling like I have to have credit cards to finish out the bills every single month, to having no payments, having an emergency fund, having a plan for your house, for your retirement, and your son's college. Like, all of that can be completed. And a big jump start on that is selling this home.
8: Yeah, the cost here for you is grieving the loss of this picture you had, where I'm going to hand my son this old house. I'm going to be sad about that. I'm going to be heartbroken about it. And then I'm going to be about changing my life.
0: Yes.
8: And for you, like most of the calls on the show, man, it's a 3, 5-year, 7-year slog. For you, it's literally 30 days, and everything can be different for you.

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2: Here's a look at Lincoln's first forecast. Chance for storms tonight, otherwise overcast. Lows dip down to about 66. Southeasterly winds 5 to 10 miles an hour. Cloudy skies expected again tomorrow. Chance of thunderstorms. High temperatures reach up to 82. I'm weatherology meteorologist Ray Miller on KFOR FM 101.5 and 1240 AM. Online at KFORnow.com. Right now, it's 72 degrees.
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14: Up next, we have Ann in Grand Rapids. Hi, Ann. Welcome to the show.
15: Hello. I'm a little nervous, so bear with me. Sorry.
14: Oh, you're great. Don't you worry. Don't be nervous.
15: So I have a question. So I have a verbal promise for a position. They are ready to hire me, and they're just in waiting to place me in an office. I've been waiting a month and a half, and I'm just curious, how long should I wait? I'm doing like side gigs. I'm exhausted.
16: Do you have a contact there?
15: I do. I have someone in my network. She had actually asked me over the past couple years to try to recruit me, and it just wasn't the right time.
16: Do you have somebody you've been, like, on that you're going to be onboarding with that you've been back and forth? When's the last time you talked to them?
15: I texted last week Wednesday. I emailed the recruiter, and then I texted my contact. So I haven't heard anything back yet. But they're like, yes, we're still interested. We still want to have you. So it's all verbal, but I don't have anything in writing. And I'm like, dude.
16: I'm going to tell you, this is me. Rachel could have a different thing. I would keep pressing, putting my feelers out for other things for two reasons. One, it's been my experience when somebody really wants you, you know it, they know it, everybody knows it. And the second thing is, It's kind of like after a first date, and they're like, yeah, I'll call you tomorrow, and they call you 9 days later. They're kind of giving you an insight into who they are.
14: Mm-hmm.
15: Yeah.
16: And even if it takes a long time to find an office, it's confusing, we have to get a budget line filled, all that, that's business. That happens. That's life. The fact that they're not calling you and letting you know and keeping you apprised of here's what's going on, and here's this, and here's the start date. And we don't have an office for you, so you're going to work from home until we get an office. Like, the fact they're not communicating with you well, that would be an insight for me as to how they might do business once you get to be working there.
15: Yeah. Well, I was warned, too. They're like, well, you know, the company moves slow. They really, really move slow. So, you know, hang on. And I've looked, you know, on the internet or whatever, to say it can take 2 to 6 months to be placed and to be into an office. I'm like, good night. What?
14: That's so, so bizarre that they would interview, post a job,
16: is this a university position?
14: And accept it.
15: No. I mean, I spent the process is very, very long. It's been probably about 6 steps so far. So,
16: gotcha. Yeah. So my interview process here was 18 months. It was long, long. But then when it came to, Dave Ramsey said, you have 48 hours to make a call. And here's the date. You know what I mean? Like, so then what? It took a long time, and it should, right? Dave's deciding whether to put my name on my face on the side of the building, right? But once it was on, I mean, it was overwhelming. It was super on, right? And so, I don't know.
14: And I would ask for something in writing that employment, for your own sake, starts by August 1 or August 15th. Like, there's something in writing saying, yes, I am going to be employed here. And if they can't give you that, it's almost like an employee agreement. Like, I mean, that stuff is pretty standard when you're hiring.
16: That's job 101.
14: And so if they can't even provide that, and I hate to say it, what a bummer. But, I mean, and I might communicate
15: it's like
14: that
15: a
14: to them.
15: Job.
14: Ugh.
15: Yeah.
16: Okay. Yeah, but it might be a dream job in a nightmare situation.
15: Right job, wrong company, maybe.
16: Yeah, maybe.
14: Yes, that's a great point. That's a great way of looking at it. Oh, man. Okay. Yeah.
16: I hate this for you.
14: I would say you don't have to, like, fully close the door, but I would be looking at other places. And if you get another job, you know, except, you know, someone hires you somewhere else.
16: You withdraw from the process.
14: You withdraw. Yeah.
15: Okay. That's kind of what I was leaning more towards. But I just thought I'd get you guys' insight.
14: Yes.
16: Yeah. If I was in your exact shoes, I would leave that door wide open, but I would start the process of having conversations with other alternatives.
14: Yep. Yeah. Oh, I'm so sorry.
16: I hate it for
14: you. So frustrating.
16: So frustrating.
14: Crazy. Okay. Let's go to St. Louis, and we have Ethan on the line. Hi, Ethan. Welcome to the show.
10: Hi.
14: Hello.
10: I'm super excited to talk to you guys.
14: Oh, well, thanks for calling in. How can we help?
10: So my wife and I are both 24. We have a soon-to-be one-year-old girl, and we're working on baby step two, trying to pay off our remaining debt by July of 2027.
14: Oh, good.
10: And have our emergency fund done by September 2027.
14: Nice.
10: I'm a youth pastor, and my wife is self-employed, specifically a 1099 NEC. And since I'm an ordained pastor, I'm also treated as a self-employed individual for tax purposes. So my question is, for future, when we get into baby step four and start investing again, should we open a traditional IRA for tax benefits now, or should we open a Roth IRA for the future tax benefit?
14: Almost always, like 99.9%, I always go for the Roth. There are small exceptions with high income earners and what they'll be earning in retirement that you can kind of finagle the math. But I do a Roth IRA. My husband does a Roth IRA. We do not have a traditional because especially at your age, Ethan, the amount of money that's going to be growth versus what you put in is going to be insane. Like it's going to be, I don't have my calculator in front of me. I'm going to say 80% growth. By the time you're 59 and a half, what you and your wife have put in is going to be so small compared to the growth. And I would much rather pay taxes now and have that growth be tax-free. So when I retire, there's no taxes on millions, possibly millions of dollars right there. So that's, for sure the Roth IRA is the way to go. Does your church offer any like 403Bs, anything, or you are?
10: Yeah. So I have a 403B through the church as
14: okay.
10: well.
14: Okay, that's great.
16: So tell me about this. You're ordained, but you're
14: self-employed.
16: You're self-employed. I don't understand that. Are you a 1099 or they have you on a W-2?
10: No. So it's weird with being an ordained pastor. So like, I get a W-2, but I have like a housing allowance that is federal income tax free, but I'm taxed at a self-employment rate for the rest of my income. So why that is, I mean, I don't know, but that is how my tax professional has explained it to me.
16: Does that mean that I know about the housing allowance for clergy. I know about that. But is this because the church is not putting in their portion of your tax benefits, and so you're having to pay the full 32 or 33%?
10: So the church doesn't they don't pay for the taxes, so it's I have to pay the self-employment tax.
16: Why don't they pay the taxes for their employees?
10: It's a small town church, so it's I don't know if it's really feasible for them to do so while also, being able to keep me full time. It would cost them extra to do that.
16: Okay.
10: I think.
16: Yeah, it's usually the role of the employer, right? Unless you're a 1099 contract employee.
10: Mm-hmm. Yeah.
16: But you've got a good tax professional, so I'll let y'all work that out. It sounds like
10: and I've never asked. I've never asked the church. I just kind of, when I got hired, I just understood that was what the deal was, and just been okay with that.
14: How many people are on staff?
10: I guess I could ask them.
14: I'm just curious.
10: There are three of us now.
14: So it's a tiny church. Yeah, probably not a lot of money. I don't know. Yeah, I don't know how they're setting up all of.
16: Yeah, you've got a tax
14: their employees and what it is. Yeah. But to answer your question originally, Ethan, I would do two Roth IRAs, and if they have the 403B and there's a good, you know, matching situation there.
16: There's probably zero match. You're not even paying your taxes.
14: No, that's probably true.
16: I mean, they're not paying their portion of employment tax or FICA tax or any of that stuff.
14: Yeah, yeah.
16: Dang.
14: So, Roth IRA, Ethan, is what I would do. And also remember, too, in these situations with people in ministry, if you ever want to go into the private sector or public sector, I guess, you know, and you leave your housing, you have to think through, okay, if I'm 34 and I'm going to go and start my own business and do my own thing, you have to be thinking about the housing. And
16: I've got a place to live.
14: Yes, you want to put some money aside for possibly future Ethan and his family if you guys ever choose to leave that specific church and the other one doesn't have housing allowance and all the things. So have that in the back of your mind too, Ethan. Maybe some extra savings there.

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1: Hear their stories about how they're winning. 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All right, let's go to Michael in Minneapolis. Hi, Michael. Welcome to the show.
2: Hi, how are you?
1: Hi, we're doing great. How can we help?
2: Good. I am 28 years old. I recently just bought my first house, and it's overwhelmingly stressful for me. There's been some problems that popped up, and I just didn't expect to have this much stress, like to the point where I can't sleep, the point where I had to go get medication from the doctor. And I'm just really considering selling the house and going back to apartment living where I was stress-free and to not have this weight of a house, you know, on me right now.
3: Bro,
2: I just don't know what to do.
3: You just walked through the first chapter of my anxiety book. I've been there, exact same spot. So help me. If you think about your fear and your anxiousness globally, distill it down for me. Be very specific. Give me two or three or four things that are keeping you up at night.
2: So there, when I first moved into the house, I noticed there was mold in the basement and other parts of the house.
3: Did you have the house inspected?
2: It was not inspected, no.
1: No.
3: Oh, no.
1: Oh, jeez. Okay. Yeah.
2: But there's some good news, actually. I noticed mold in the basement. It was pretty bad in the basement, but I contacted the seller who agreed to pay for the remediation of the basement, actually. So that the basement is now cleaned and remediated, and he paid for it fully. He didn't have to, but he did. So I was really lucky with that.
3: Yeah, you don't hear that very often. That's still pretty great.
2: I just feel like there's still, like, I just have this, like, thing in the back of my head where I think there's, like, mold everywhere and it's behind the walls and I'm just not noticing it. And I feel like I have a scratchy throat all the time, but maybe it's just because I'm so paranoid and stressed.
3: Yeah. Where else besides your house, where else are you a generally anxious guy? What other things keep you up at night?
2: In terms of the house?
3: Nope. Take house off the table.
2: Okay. I'm a very indecisive person, so
3: okay.
2: I stress about a lot of, like, any major decision. I wait till the last minute to make it, and then I feel like I regret it.
3: Okay. Give me another one.
2: I'm not really stressed about my job at all, but so that's good. But
3: what's the state of your relationships?
2: I have good family. Parents are alive, healthy. I just recently am in a relationship with someone that, you know, in the past month, so that's going well.
3: So when you hear the story in your head that you make bad choices, that you're going to make a wrong choice, that you're going to screw this up again, whose voice is that? Because it didn't start in your head. Whose voice are you beginning to repeat in your own words?
2: I guess I don't know. I don't know what your question is, actually.
3: So when you're indecisive, right? Should I do this or should I buy this car, the red car, or the green car? Well, if I buy the green car, it's going to have this many miles, and if I buy this car, the wheels may fall off, and then you buy the red car, and you're like, man, I should have bought the green car. Underneath that narrative is a story running through your veins that you don't make good choices, or that there's always going to be another shoe that drops. Or you didn't plan right.
2: Yeah.
3: Whose voice is that?
2: Yeah.
3: Who told you that story?
2: I don't know. I guess it feels like it comes from me, myself, that I'm just not.
3: Okay.
2: You know, even if I make a decision, I regret the decision, and then I'm just super indecisive. But I've known that about myself for a while.
3: Okay. That's where I want you to sit down with a licensed mental health professional and walk through it. And not sit down and say, I am anxious and indecisive, and I want to talk about it. I want you to sit down with a therapist and say, I've struggled with indecisiveness and with a meta narrative in my life that I'm probably going to screw up the next thing. And I want to be free from that on the other side of it. And any licensed professional should be able to walk you through that, because there's some pretty simple action steps in a therapeutic setting to walk somebody through that. I've been there. I've been on the other side of it. Okay. And also, when I found myself in your exact situation, we don't have mold as much in Texas, but we had different stuff. Part of my panic that I had all the time, 24/7, was I had put my family in a really financially precarious situation. Because we had six figures of student loans. We had two car payments. We had credit cards. And we had this house on top of all of it.
1: Yeah, Michael, what's your financial situation?
2: So currently I make like 75 grand a year in an IT job. I actually just got, because I've been so stressed out the past month, so I actually just applied and I got a job making like 100 grand. So I start that in like 3 weeks. So that kind of helps me a lot to...
1: Okay. What kind of debt do you have?
2: About the financial situation. I don't have any credit card debt. I have both my cars are paid off. I just have student loans about 35 grand maybe.
1: Okay. Do you have cash in the bank saved?
2: About 8 grand in the bank.
1: In the bank. Okay. And how much did this house cost?
2: 270.
1: Okay. How much did you put down?
2: I was a first-time home buyer, so I put down the minimum, which was like 2.5%, I think.
1: Okay.
2: But I did get a grant for $15K that covered pretty much all the closing costs and my.
1: Sure. So I think just a couple of learnings, Michael, going forward, that part of your stress is caused by you don't have a ton of cash in the bank that can help maybe mitigate if there was a massive mold problem, right? Or whatever it looks like. You still have student loan debt. You put down not a ton, right? We would say at least 5% if you're a first-time home buyer on our end. So you did even less than that. Everything is a little bit out of order. And then you didn't do an inspection, which now you've learned your lesson on that.
2: Yeah.
1: So there's some lessons to be learned, and it's been done, and you're doing this a little out of order. So a couple of things to do just to create, for today's sake, some peace is I would hire a company to come in, test areas of your house just so you know of, okay, is there mold everywhere? Is it just in my head, right? You can figure that out. And so go get some tests done. Let them run the stuff in the vents. Like, you can figure out kind of where is the state of my house. My fear is this right here. I'm overthinking. I think I have a scratchy throat. I'm paranoid. Get it taken care of. Get the answer. And then from there, planning out, okay, if there is mold, I go down path A. If there's not, then there's plan B. But from a financial perspective, your number one goal is to get the student loan cleaned up. And I would do that within the next 9 months, especially with your new job, living on nothing. If the house does need repairs and things, like, put it in order and cash flow all of them. Because you will be more stressed, Michael, if you go deeper in debt or you go get a second mortgage or you take out a HELOC, right, and you keep adding on to your debt to fix this house, that's going to cause more and more stress. So I would get all the facts I could down on paper, prioritize them, and just start knocking them out. And again, I probably would not jump the boat right now and
3: sell the house.
1: I probably wouldn't, unless it's just absolutely falling. I don't know why you would, but I would stick in it a couple of years if you could. But now I think it's one of these things like, that was stupid. That was so stupid that I did X, Y, and Z, right? And we call it stupid tax around here, and say it out loud and you learn from it. We've all done stupid stuff. Made bad decisions, but I think clarifying those and seeing those is going to help you move forward. And I think some of this fear too, I'm not a therapist, but is in your head. And I think you can get some of those answers.
3: You get those answers. Yeah.
1: Yeah,
3: so
1: if you're
3: financially precarious, your body's right to sound all your alarms. So don't try to silence those alarms. Like Rachel said, information will be your friend at this stage. So go get those facts, go sit down with a counselor, and yeah, if you can, stick it out.

0: about not having a job. Ebenezer is set for release November 13th. Dave Packer, ABC News.
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1: Things are intensifying in the Middle East as oil prices are on the rise. 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

0: Here's a look at Lincoln's first forecast. Overcast skies overnight with a chance of thunderstorms. Lows around 66. Winds out of the southeast, 5 to 10 miles per hour. Cloudy Friday. Chance for storms, high of 84. I'm weatherology meteorologist Paul Trombley on KFOR FM 101.5 and 1240 AM. 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
1: Hot summer days can change quickly. Heavy rains with flash flooding.
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1: Here's a look at Lincoln's first forecast. Overcast skies overnight with a

0: Chance of thunderstorms.
1: Lows around 66.
0: Winds out of the southeast, 5 to 10 miles per hour. Cloudy Friday. Chance for storms, high of 84. I'm weatherology meteorologist Paul Trombley on KFOR FM 101.5 and 1240 AM. 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

0: Here's a look at Lincoln's first forecast. A heat advisory begins at noon tomorrow and remains in effect until 10 p.m. Monday night. Cloudy overnight with a chance for storms. Lows around 66. Southeast winds 5 to 10 miles per hour. I'm weatherology meteorologist Paul Trombley on KFOR FM 101.5 and 1240 AM. 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Currently, it's 70 degrees.
1: Lightheadedness, headache, nausea. Those are the first symptoms of heat exhaustion. So hot in here.
2: That's pretty hot and humid.
3: No, it's unrelenting.
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14: From ABC News, I'm Dave Packer. The U.S. concluded a 13th straight day of strikes in Iran as President Trump is reportedly considering a, quote, massive

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1: Here's a look at Lincoln's first forecast. A heat advisory begins at noon tomorrow and remains in effect until 10 p.m. Monday night. Cloudy overnight with a chance for storms. Lows around 66. Southeast winds 5 to 10 miles per hour. I'm weatherology meteorologist Paul Trombley on KFOR FM 101.5 and 1240 AM. Online at KFORnow.com. Currently, it's 70 degrees.
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15: 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Just

0: Here's a look at Lincoln's first forecast. A heat advisory begins at noon tomorrow and remains in effect until 10 p.m. Monday night. Chance of thunderstorms today. Otherwise, overcast. Highs around 84. South winds 5 to 10 miles per hour. I'm weatherology meteorologist Paul Trombley on KFOR FM 101.5 and 1240 AM. 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
6: From ABC News, I'm Dave Packer. A call for calm. The mayor of Madison, Wisconsin says the state will conduct an investigation into a deadly police shooting that sparked protests in the city. During a struggle, police say an officer opened fire on a suspect who they say was armed with a knife. One protester interrupting a news conference, grabbing the mic from the Madison police chief.
7: You're going to say the same thing you all say every time a black body gets shot down in this city. This is a corrupt city.
6: The man shot identified as Corey Ruiz, the family retaining civil rights attorney Ben Crump. President Trump signaling a possible major escalation in the war in Iran. Trump telling Axios he is, quote, considering a massive attack.

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1: Here's a look at Lincoln's first forecast. A heat advisory begins at noon tomorrow and remains in effect until 10 p.m. Monday night. Chance of thunderstorms today, otherwise overcast. Highs around 84. South winds 5 to 10 miles per hour. I'm weatherology meteorologist Paul Trombley on KFOR FM 101.5 and 1240 AM. Online at KFORnow.com. Right now, it's 68 degrees.
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5: Yo. From the Bloomberg Interactive Brokers Studios, this is Bloomberg Daybreak for Friday, July 24th. Coming up today.
6: Fighting continues as President Trump weighs a, quote, massive attack on Iran.
5: The U.S. announces new tariffs on most of its trading partners.
6: Intel delivers a revenue forecast that shatters Wall Street estimates.
5: And higher energy prices have bonds reeling around the world.
7: Stabbings in New York's Central Park are being investigated as possible hate crimes. Plus, the fallout continues in Madison, Wisconsin from a fatal police shooting. I'm Michael Barr. More ahead.
8: And I'm Dan Schwartzman. In sports, the Yankees look to close the gap on the Rays while a Heisman Trophy finalist has been released.
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10: Good morning, I'm Nathan Hager.
5: And I'm Karen Moscow. U.S. stock index futures, they're mixed this morning. S&P futures up 0.2%, up about 12 points. Dow futures up 0.4%, or 210 points. NASDAQ futures now little change. The 10-year Treasury

0: for diplomacy.
1: The situation is getting out of control. It's teetering on the edge of the unimaginable.
0: The UN Secretary General Antonio Guterres spoke at a Security Council meeting. Bloomberg's Onur Ant reports mediation efforts have proved challenging.
2: The Iraqi Prime Minister did relay a truce proposal to Iranians from the U.S. that was flatly rejected. That's according to the New York Times. Now, the paper doesn't say what exactly the contents of that proposal was, but the narrative coming out of Iran suggests that it was a short-term temporary truce under the 60-day original truce that has now all but collapsed.
0: And Bloomberg's Onur Ant reports an Iranian official is calling that New York Times report, quote, completely misleading. That's according to Iran's state media.
3: Nathan, the conflict in the Middle East was just one of the topics that came up at a special town hall last night at United Nations headquarters in New York. Bloomberg hosted six candidates vying to be the next UN Secretary General. Former Costa Rican Vice President Rebecca Grinspan said the world body needs to be more engaged.
4: We should have engaged very early on with all the actors to try to open up, at least for the benefit of the people that are suffering far away from the situation in the Strait of Hormuz that is affecting everybody.
3: Along with Costa Rica's Rebecca Grinspan, former UN General Assembly President Maria Fernanda Espinosa argued for a more fundamental issue.
4: Our responsibility is to make the UN relevant again, to deliver, to touch the hearts and souls of people on the ground, to serve people on the ground, and in not to confuse activity with impact.
3: Also taking part in the UN town hall were Guyana's Ambassador Carolyn Rodriguez-Burkett, former UN Human Rights Commissioner Michelle Bachelet, Macky Sall, the former president of Senegal, and International Atomic Energy Agency Chief Rafael Grossi.
0: Another major story we're following this morning, Karen, involves global trade. The U.S. has begun collecting new duties on imports from most of its major trading partners. And we get the very latest from Bloomberg's John Tucker. John.
5: And Nathan, this is the biggest move yet to try and reconstruct President Trump's tariffs. Tariffs that were struck down by the Supreme Court. The administration says it will now collect tariffs of 10 to 12.5% on imports. They took effect just after midnight. The administration says these are the result of an investigation into forced labor in supply chains that work to the detriment of American workers. It comes under Section 301 of the 1974 Trade Act. Now, Asian nations describe the administration's latest tariffs as baseless and unjustified, while stopping short of any retaliation at the moment. Ultimately, it is American importers who pay. Saddling American importers with costs does carry risk politically for Trump and his fellow Republicans less than 4 months from midterm elections, where the focus for Democrats is the elevated cost of living. In New York, I'm John Tucker, Bloomberg Radio.
3: All right, John, thank you. The Justice Department is dropping subpoenas to New York Times reporters over stories detailing security concerns with President Trump's Qatari-donated Air Force One. The withdrawals came after a federal judge criticized the government for sloppy legal work. The Times stories came out after President Trump flew home from Turkey on the old Air Force One, prompting questions about why the new aircraft wasn't used.
0: Let's turn to the markets now, Karen. Futures are mostly higher this morning following yesterday's tech-fueled sell-off on Wall Street. Helping fuel this morning's gains is another tech name, Intel. That stock is up 4% pre-market. The chipmaker delivered a revenue forecast that shattered Wall Street estimates as booming data center spending fueled a long-awaited turnaround. Bloomberg Tech host Ed Ludlow has more on the results.
6: The market is a situation where CPU specifically is taking off for Intel. A lot of their top line performance is answered by that. And in the quarter gone, you know, that unit's growing 59%, double what the rest of the business is growing at. So they have found their place in that market. But what they're battling to do is improve their own operations, their own foundries and their own processes so they can get the CPU product that people actually want out there into the real world.
0: And Bloomberg's Ed Ludlow says Intel sales will be $15.8 to $16.8 billion in the third quarter. That is above the $15.1 billion average analyst estimate.
3: Nathan, it was a bruising session for big tech yesterday. The Mag 7 suffered their biggest one-day drop since the tariff sell-off in April of last year. The group lost almost $800 billion in market value, helping fuel the sell-off. Disappointing earnings from Alphabet and Tesla. Wall Street is growing increasingly concerned about the hundreds of billions of dollars big tech is spending on AI.
0: Well, we're seeing big concerns about the latest surge in energy prices in the bond market, Karen. The average yield on the Bloomberg Global Treasury

0: index has surged to 3.68%. That surpasses a peak from 3 years ago to reach the highest level since the global financial crisis in 2008. The pressure on both front and long end yields comes ahead of key central bank decisions next week, including the Bank of Japan, the Bank of England, and the Federal Reserve.
1: There was another setback for SpaceX, Nathan. It's once again delayed its Starship rocket flight due to unfavorable weather. It will try again this evening. The rocket will be carrying upgraded Starlink satellites that are intended to burn up later in the atmosphere as part of the test mission. SpaceX has lost more than $1 trillion in market value since its record close 5 weeks ago.
0: Now we want to bring you a Bloomberg exclusive from The Big Take, Karen. When the Trump administration shut down USAID, officials rejected warnings that ending the agency's work would put lives at risk. Now a Bloomberg investigation has linked an unfinished U.S.-funded irrigation project in Kenya to the worst flooding one village has experienced in at least a decade. Using interviews, satellite imagery, and government records, Bloomberg found the abandoned project altered the flow of water, destroying crops and fueling outbreaks of disease. Bloomberg's Simon Marks worked on the investigation.
2: By pulling out overnight, they were really leaving a project halfway through. So they had conducted a bunch of work to this project, but they had also destroyed a lot of the infrastructure in the area in the hope of renovating it and bringing it back to life later. And that, in this case, really brought about huge upheaval to the local community because it changed what water was doing within the irrigation scheme.
0: Yeah, that's Bloomberg's Simon Marks. The State Department did not answer detailed questions from Bloomberg about the Kenya project, but it does say that U.S. foreign assistance is now more agile, quicker to respond, and more accountable to taxpayers. The agency says its global water strategy is being revised to align with the Trump administration's America First policies, while decisions on water and sanitation programs for 2026 remain under review. You can hear more from Bloomberg's investigation on the latest episode of the Next Africa podcast. You can find that wherever you get your podcasts.
1: Time now for a look at some of the other stories making news in New York and around the world. And for that, we're joined by Bloomberg's Michael Barr. Michael, good morning.
3: Good morning, Jaron. New York City police arrested a man in connection with two stabbings on Manhattan's Upper West Side Thursday afternoon and are evaluating whether the attacks amount to hate crimes. Commissioner Jessica Tisch said the victims, an Asian man and a Jewish man, were taken to the hospital and are both expected to survive. According to a person familiar with the investigation, both men are in their 50s. The man arrested was identified as 51-year-old Raul Morales. During both attacks in Central Park, witnesses said he yelled Allahu Akbar, Arabic for God is greatest. In Madison, Wisconsin, the investigation continues into a police-involved deadly shooting. The city's mayor says the immediate focus is supporting the family of the homeless man shot, Corey Ruiz, and the community. Madison Council President Sabrina Madison.
4: Maybe we need to be changing our standards of what it looks like to know that you're fit to be in our community, serving our community, because too often we have a quarry.
3: Madison does not require police to wear body-worn cameras. A potential deal between the United States and Saudi Arabia over nuclear energy announced this week has been thrown into question. The agreement would see the U.S. partner with Saudi Arabia on developing the Saudi Civilian Nuclear Energy Program, but the U.S. demands that Saudi Arabia join the Abraham Accords, which would normalize relations with Israel as part of the deal. Democratic Representative Alexandria Ocasio-Cortez of New York.
5: We are seeing an administration whose deals are more incentivized by their desire to get rich on poly market and crypto than the needs and safety and security of the American people. These deals should be about national interest, and instead they are about personal enrichment for whoever has an in the White House.
3: Saudi Arabia has rejected normalization of diplomatic ties with Israel unless a Palestinian state is recognized. Global news 24 hours a day and whenever you want it with Bloomberg News Now. I'm Michael Barr, and this is Bloomberg. Karen.
1: All right, Michael Barr, thank you. Now for the Bloomberg Sports Update. It's brought to you by Flushing Bank, a division of Ocean First Bank. And here's Dan Schwartzman. Dan, good morning.
6: Good morning, Karen. Just five games on the Major League Baseball schedule Thursday with the first place Braves slipping past the Padres.
7: Now fly ball to deep right field. Three-run home run to the Chop House. Just shots like that, it's 5-3.
6: That's courtesy of MLB.com. Former Met Dominic Smith hitting that go-ahead three-run homer in the fourth in a Braves 6-5 win. Elsewhere, Twins beat the Guardians 3-1 in 12 innings. Rays losing to the Blue Jays 3-1. Diamondbacks dominated the Cardinals 10-6 while the Tigers got past the Royals 4-3. Baseball's top trade deadline target, two-time reigning AL Cy Young Award winner Tarek Skubal, could be making his final start for the Tigers tonight against the Royals with a trade deadline coming up on August 3rd. Skubal has said he would prefer to stay with Detroit the rest of the season. Full slate of games today in MLB. Yankees are at the Phillies. Mets are home for the Dodgers. Red Sox welcome in the Blue Jays after Boston had its franchise-tying 15-game winning streak snapped on Wednesday by the Orioles. Nationals welcoming in the Diamondbacks while the Orioles are home for the Braves. Baltimore Ravens waving quarterback Diego Pavia less than 3 months after signing the Heisman Trophy runner-up as an undrafted free agent to make room for veteran center Ethan Posich. Pavia had made headlines for his perceived cockiness as well as for criticizing Heisman voters. That's your Bloomberg Sports Update. I'm Dan Schwartzman, Karen and Nathan.
1: All right, Dan, thank you. And futures are higher. S&P futures up 0.2%, up 15 points. Dow futures up 0.5%, or 232 points. NASDAQ futures up almost 0.1%, now or 23 points. 10-year Treasury yield 4.68%, and NYMEX crude oil, $89.20 a barrel.
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0: Good morning, I'm Nathan Hager. After a 13th straight night of airstrikes on Iran, President Trump is said to be close to a decision on a massive new attack to try to bring Iran back to the negotiating table. Secretary of State Marco Rubio says he agrees with the president. Iran has not felt enough pain yet.
9: I saw Araghchi, their foreign minister, who the other day say or something about their policies, an eye for an eye. The president's policy is a head for an eye.
0: That was Secretary of State Rubio at the ASEAN summit in the Philippines. Joining us this morning from Dubai is the head of Middle East coverage for Bloomberg News, Stuart Livingston Wallace. Stuart, the interview that the president gave to Axios talking about this massive new attack he's considering has certainly gotten a lot of attention. Where could this be going now? Good morning.
10: Good morning, Nathan. It's very hard to tell. I mean, there is certainly, I think, a sense that more U.S. military equipment is being moved into the region. They obviously already have a great deal here, not least those two strike carrier groups that have been sitting in the Arabian Sea for some time now. But again, on the flip side of this, you know, they already tried a very intense series of bombardments in the first couple of months of the war that didn't really appear to get anywhere far in terms of diminishing Iran's ability to threaten commercial shipping. And you know, the most recent attack around Hormuz was on Tuesday, which is pretty recently. So again, multiple rounds of attacks, particularly on those coastal areas and military installations along there, don't seem to have had much impact. And frankly, it doesn't take a great deal in the way of threats from the Iranian side to deter shipping. Because again, if I'm the captain of a commercial tanker, commercial container ship, you know, it's not particularly encouraging for me to have to go through there. It clearly is a very dangerous environment.
0: In the meantime, we've seen this report from the New York Times that the U.S. Proposed a new ceasefire proposal through Iraq's prime minister and Iran rejected it. What do we know at this point about mediation efforts, even as the fighting continues to go on?
10: I mean, we know that there's been what they characterize exchanges of messages, and read into that what you will, rather than negotiations. But clearly, neither side are particularly satisfied with the responses they're getting. You would presume, although we don't know for a fact, that there'll be multiple parties involved in this, not least from the Gulf Arab states, who obviously are, you know, suffering terribly from this economically. So we know Qatar has been pretty involved. Obviously, Pakistan is involved, and I'm sure there are many others as well. Clearly, it is in no one's interest within the region for this to escalate further, because again, the damage being caused to their economies, you know, not least because of oil, but also gas and container shipping, is pretty stark. And there needs to be some sort of effort to resolve this, particularly around Hormuz, but then obviously there's all this other host of other issues that need to be addressed as well.
0: But when we have the Houthis starting to attack shipping in the Red Sea and President Trump threatening to go after one power plant or bridge for every ship that's attacked in the Persian Gulf, in our last 30 seconds here, Stuart, what could that mean going forward?
10: I mean, that is a deep concern. I mean, it is definitely a new front. Now, the Houthis obviously have something of a track record of attacking commercial shipping, but we saw those attacks on at least one Saudi oil tanker, potentially two, a couple of days ago, and that is deeply concerning, not least because of the oil flow, which was something of a lifeline with Hormuz shop, but also because of the amount of general trade that passes through there. I mean, Suez, which is at the top of that stretch of water, is something like 1/6 of global trade, that is maritime trade under normal conditions. So that's going to have a ripple effect right across the global economy.
0: Thanks for this, Stuart. As always, Stuart Livingston Wallace heading up our Middle East coverage for Bloomberg News with us this morning from Dubai. Karen.
1: Nathan, let's repeat some of our top stories. This morning, the U.S. will begin collecting 10% to 12.5% tariffs on about 60 trading partners after investigations into their forced labor practices. It's the biggest move yet to rebuild the tariff wall that the Supreme Court struck down here this year. Intel delivered a revenue forecast that shattered Wall Street estimates, but worries about AI spending are hitting some of the biggest tech names. The Magnificent Seven saw its biggest one-day drop since last year's tariff tantrum. And a suspect is under arrest after an Asian man and a Jewish man were stabbed near Central Park yesterday afternoon. New York City police are investigating it as a possible hate crime. We have more on those stories coming up on Bloomberg Daybreak.
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1: And I'm Karen Moscow. U.S. stock index futures, they're higher this morning after stocks posted their biggest drop this month as Brent eases below $100 a barrel and bond yields halted their ascent. The S&P 500 still on track for its first back-to-back weekly loss since the early stages of the war in the Middle East. And we check the markets all day long here on Bloomberg. S&P futures up 0.25% of 18 points. Dow futures up 0.5% or 261 points. And NASDAQ futures up 0.1% or 34 points. 10-year Treasury up 1/32nd, yield 4.68%. The yield on the 2-year, 4.32%. NYMEX crude oil is down 3.6% on $3.33 at $88.86 a barrel. Brent is down 4% at $96.68. COMEX gold up almost 2/10 at $4,056 an ounce. The Bloomberg Dollar Spot Index, it is down 0.1%. The euro 1.1384 against the dollar. British pound 1.3313. The yen 163.74. And Bitcoin's lower, down 0.25% at $64,900. That is a Bloomberg Business Flash. Now here's Michael Barr with more on what's going on around the world. Michael.
3: Thank you very much, Karen. President Trump told Axios he is considering a massive attack and says that the U.S. will inflict major military punishment on both Iran and the Houthis in the event of more strikes from Yemen on shipping. The U.S. launched its 13th consecutive night of strikes against Iran. Meanwhile, several explosions were heard near a military base hosting U.S. forces in the northern Iraqi city of Erbil. It's President Trump's biggest move yet to reconstruct his tariff wall that was struck down by the Supreme Court. The Trump administration says the U.S. will collect duties of between 10% and 12.5% on imports from most major trading partners. In India, the so-called cockroach protests are testing Prime Minister Narendra Modi's government as they spread to other cities and the broader public. It was sparked back in May when India's top judge compared unemployed youngsters to cockroaches during a routine court hearing. President Trump celebrated the Los Angeles Dodgers at the White House. He called the baseball team one of the greatest brands anywhere in the world after a consecutive second World Series win. Global news, 24 hours a day and whenever you want it with Bloomberg News Now. I'm Michael Barr and this is Bloomberg.
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19: 524 on Wall Street. I'm Nathan Hager with Karen Moscow. Checking the Friday morning front pages this morning with Bloomberg's John Tucker. Starting off with a Wall Street Journal report on President Trump's frustrations over Iran, sending him into, quote, revenge mode. Good morning, John.
20: Yeah, good morning, Nathan. Happy Friday, by the way. According to the Journal, during a recent meeting in the Oval Office, he launched into a tirade against Iranian leaders, calling them scums and lunatics, and unleashing a series of expletives. As the war enters its fifth month, the president, increasingly frustrated that a conflict he once thought would be over in a matter of weeks, is dragged on with no end in sight. According to the Journal, some of the president's advisors worry the war, which has resulted in higher prices, falling approval ratings, and the deaths of more than a dozen service members, is consuming his presidency and damaging Republicans' dim prospects in the midterm elections. The war has taken a personal toll on the president and some of his senior advisors, according to the paper. Some top aides have been advised by intelligence agencies also that the Iranians are seeking to kill them. They've also been told to stop taking car services.
1: We have had such important and interesting reporting on car door safety, especially when it comes to cars like Tesla, and especially how you open those cars, which the handle is flush to the car door, and what happens when the electricity goes out. And now the U.S. is going to work on some rules about this. Tell us more.
20: Yeah, Bloomberg News reported extensively, as they say, on the modern door systems. And now the National Highway Traffic Safety Administration is going to start to impose new federal rules to mandate what they call a robust an obvious door egress system. All new vehicles in the U.S. would be subject to any new requirements. Vehicles designed with those flush electronically operated door handles made by Tesla and other car makers, they've been involved in a series of incidents in which occupants have been trapped inside their cars after the vehicles lost power, including after a crash. Some of those instances, occupants in Tesla vehicles survived the initial impact only to die from fires after being unable to exit the vehicle.
19: Yeah, it was a very important exclusive reporting from Bloomberg News. Interesting to see how it's leading to potentially some policy change. You found this one from Axios, John. Yelp deal pushes local reviews into ChatGPT.
20: Oh, yeah. Yelp licensing reviews, photos, and other business information to OpenAI. So this is going to give ChatGPT a new source of real-time local recommendation data. It's an acknowledgement that chatbots increasingly taking market share from traditional search consumers. Another thing to think about. Go to ChatGPT for local recommendations.
19: Okie doke.
1: John Tucker, thank you. Thanks for checking the front pages for us this morning. Up next, we have the latest from the Middle East as President Trump weighs a massive new attack, plus the biggest move yet to rebuild the president's tariff wall. That and more coming up in our 5:30 news. First, we have a look at today's Bloomberg weekend forecast.
2: Showers and thunderstorms may cause a few delays in Charlotte and Raleigh today. Temperatures only getting into some delays possible in Atlanta due to showers and thunderstorms, high in the upper 80s. Showers and thunderstorms likely in Miami as well. Some delays possible this afternoon, high in the lower 90s. Few late-day thunderstorms in Houston, highs in the lower to middle 90s. I'm Scott Kaplan, Bloomberg Radio.
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19: Coming up to 5:30 on Wall Street. Good morning. I'm Nathan Hager.
1: And I'm Karen Moscow. We're just about 4 hours away from the open of U.S. trading. Let's get you up to date on the news you need to know at this hour. Sirens sounding this morning in Bahrain, and a series of explosions has been heard near a base for U.S. forces in northern Iraq. That's after the U.S. carried out a 13th straight night of attacks on Iran. President Trump tells Axios he's close to deciding on a massive new attack. As the New York Times reports, Iran has rejected a U.S. ceasefire after delivered by Iraq's prime minister. It was Bloomberg owner's aunt has more from Dubai.
21: What this shows is that, yes, there are efforts underway to de-escalate the situation, the fighting, the flare-up in fighting that we have seen over the last 2 weeks. But the differences between the U.S. and Iran, especially on the issue of Hormuz and who controls it and how, just remains far too wide to expect an imminent breakthrough in talks or in negotiations.
1: And that's Bloomberg's owner Ant reporting from Dubai. Meanwhile, Iran-backed Houthi militants have begun attacks on shipping in the Red Sea. President Trump is threatening to destroy one bridge or power plant for every ship Iran attacks in the Strait of Hormuz.
19: Well, the Middle East conflict was one of several topics that came up at a special town hall last night at United Nations headquarters in New York. Bloomberg hosted six candidates vying to succeed UN Secretary General Antonio Guterres, whose term ends this year. Carolyn Rodriguez-Burkett, permanent representative of Guyana to the UN, was one of them. She says the UN needs to restore its credibility as a global peacemaker.
22: The UN must be more present, especially in the peace and security arena, that we would have moved from where we are today to a UN that is delivering better in peace and security, both on the prevention side and ending of conflict side.
19: Guyanan Ambassador Carolyn Rodriguez-Burkett at the Bloomberg Town Hall. President Trump has criticized the global body as a bloated bureaucracy too focused on climate and issues that go against his priorities.
1: Elsewhere, Nathan, the U.S. has made its biggest move yet to rebuild President Trump's tariff wall. As of this morning, the U.S. will begin collecting 10% to 12.5% tariffs from most of its trading partners. This comes after a forced labor investigation into about 60 economies. Bloomberg Global Trade Editor Brendan Murray has more.
23: This is about $1.1 trillion worth of imports into the U.S. that are getting hit with these rates, the 10 and the 12.5%. So that's about a third of all American imports annually. And so it's not a gigantic change in the economic picture, but each country is going to look at this and say, what can we do to improve our forced labor situations?
1: Bloomberg's Brendan Murray reports some countries deemed to be restricting forced labor will receive 10% duties, including Canada, Mexico, the UK, and India. Dozens of others will face the 12.5% rate.
19: On Capitol Hill, Karen, the Senate Judiciary Committee has postponed a nomination vote for Acting Attorney General Todd Blanche to take the role permanently. We get more from Bloomberg's Amy Morris in Washington.
4: Committee Chair Chuck Grassley scolded Democrats for their unanimous opposition.
5: My Democratic colleagues don't like President Trump, but thwarting this nomination won't hurt the president. It hurt the American people.
4: Ranking Democrat Dick Durbin says Blanche, as acting attorney general, has made the Justice Department a White House subsidiary.
6: He defended his decision to collude with Trump's private lawyers to establish a $2 billion slush fund for January 6 copiers and give Trump, his family, and his businesses immunity from criminal tax laws.
4: Republican Senators John Cornyn and Tom Tillis have also not committed to backing Blanche. In Washington, Amy Morris, Bloomberg Radio.
1: All right, Amy, thank you. Turning now to the markets, futures, they are higher following yesterday's tech-fueled sell-off on Wall Street. Helping fuel gains, Intel. That stock is up more than 4% this morning after the chipmaker delivered a revenue forecast that shattered Wall Street estimates. The outlook underscores Intel's gains with data center customers, which are clamoring for chips to satisfy demand for artificial intelligence computing.
19: And in Europe, Karen, shares of Volkswagen are down 1.6%. Europe's largest car maker is warning sales may fall again this year amid a deepening in China.
1: 5:32 on Wall Street. Let's bring in Michael Barr with more on what else is going on in New York and around the world. Michael, good morning.
3: Good morning, Karen. One person is now under arrest in New York City after a pair of stabbings just minutes apart. Both of the attacks happened near Central Park on Thursday afternoon. In the first incident, a 57-year-old Asian man was stabbed in the torso. Shortly afterward, a 50-year-old Jewish man was stabbed. This woman was nearby.
7: The next thing I see is a screwdriver in his chest. I walked right next to the attacker, basically. He was just a few feet away from me. He didn't seem crazy. You know, sometimes you see people, they're screaming, they're acting weird. He was not.
3: The suspect, 51-year-old Raul Morales, ran off after the attacks, but police were able to catch him after he barricaded himself in an apartment building. According to the NYPD, witnesses reported hearing the suspect shout, "Allahu Akbar," Arabic for "God is greatest." The NYPD says it's investigating whether the stabbings were hate crimes. Both victims are expected to survive. In Madison, Wisconsin, a homeless man shot and killed by police has sparked local protests. At a news conference, Madison Police Chief John Patterson acknowledged the shooting, but stressed cell phone footage circulating was just one perspective of what happened.
24: What I can promise you is that this department will cooperate fully with DCI, and we will not hide from any aspect of this investigation.
3: Police in Madison are not required to wear body cameras. The absence of that footage has left residents in the dark about key moments leading up to the shooting, when police say Corey Ruiz pulled a knife during a struggle with four officers, injuring one of them. Police say that officer then fired the shots. All four officers have been placed on administrative leave pending a state investigation. Former Barclays executive Jess Staley sat for a closed-door hearing with the House Oversight Committee about his relationship with the late sex offender Jeffrey Epstein. The committee has been investigating Epstein and his associates. Staley served as Epstein's private banker at J.P. Morgan for several years. Republican Committee Chair James Comer.
25: But we know that Jess Staley was the one that defended Epstein with J.P. Morgan because, again, the bank was flag that Epstein may be an issue.
3: Staley has not been charged with any crimes and has denied all wrongdoing. His interview is transcribed but not recorded. Tropical storm Bertha is continuing its march along the Gulf Coast. Bertha made a second landfall along the Texas-Louisiana border. In Alabama, the storm surge buried cars in the sand. Global news 24 hours a day and whenever you want it with Bloomberg News Now. I'm Michael Barr and this is Bloomberg. Karen.
1: All right, Michael Barr, thank you. Futures this morning, they're on the rise with S&P futures up 0.3% up 20 points. Dow futures up 0.5% or 272 points. And NASDAQ futures up 0.2% or 55 points. 10-year Treasury up 0.2 seconds. Yield 4.68%. The yield on the 2-year, 4.32%. NYMEX crude oil is down 3.5% on $3.30 at $88.89 a barrel. Brent, it is at $96.71 a barrel.
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1: And I'm Karen Moscow. And U.S. stocks, they're higher, or futures are higher this morning after stocks posted their biggest drop this month as Brent crude eased below $100 a barrel and bond yields halted their ascent. The S&P is still on track for its first back-to-back weekly loss since the early stages of the war in the Middle East, and we check the markets all day long here on Bloomberg. S&P futures up 0.3% of 21 points. Dow futures up 0.5% or 270 points. NASDAQ futures up 0.25% or 74 points. The DAX in Germany, it's up 1%. 10-year Treasury up 2/32, yield 4.68%. The yield on the 2-year, 4.32%. NYMEX crude oil, it's down 3.5% on $3.27 at $88.92 a barrel. Brent down more than 4%. At $96.60. COMEX gold is up 0.2% of $7.20 at $4,057 an ounce. Bloomberg dollar spot index, it is down about 0.1%. The euro 1.1384 against the dollar. British pound 1.3319. The yen 163.75. And Bitcoin's down 0.1% at $65,000. That is a Bloomberg Business Flash. Now here's Michael Barr with more on what's going on around the world. Michael.
3: Thank you very much, Karen. President Trump said he is considering a massive attack on Iran to push the nation to negotiate a peace deal. The president told Axios that Iran isn't ready to make a deal and they haven't received enough pain yet, and that he was close to making a decision on a tax that would be bigger than ever before. Meanwhile, for a 13th straight night, the U.S. has launched strikes intended to degrade Iran's ability to attack commercial shipping in the Strait of Hormuz. President Trump's latest set of tariff hikes has provoked heated objections from America's trading partners. The administration late last night announced extra tariffs of 10% to 12.5% on 60 countries. German Chancellor Friedrich Merz has reshuffled top posts to boost his unpopular government. Merz took office 15 months ago, promising economic reform, but progress has been slow. President Trump celebrated the Los Angeles Dodgers at the White House. He called the baseball team one of the greatest brands anywhere in the world after winning a second consecutive World Series. Global news, 24 hours a day and whenever you want it with Bloomberg News Now. I'm Michael Barr, and this is Bloomberg. Nathan.
19: Full disclosure, I, too, like the Dodgers.
3: Yes, I knew you would love that last
19: Thank story. You, Michael. Appreciate it. Coming up on 540. It was nice to see the Dodgers here in D.C. Thank you, Michael. Coming up on 543 on Wall Street. This is Bloomberg Daybreak. I'm Nathan Hager alongside Karen Moscow, joined to wrap up this trading week by Karen Manna, Fixed Income Investment Director at Federated Hermes. It's great to have you on with us this morning, Karen, because we have seen so much action in the bond market over the last several days. Treasuries really getting pummeled by the latest resurgence in energy prices, the tensions in the Middle East. We're looking at a 30-year yield at 5.16%, near a almost two-decade high. What's the signal we're getting from the bond market when it comes to this conflict in the Middle East? Good morning.
2: And nice to be with you. It's definitely been not the week we planned for. We came into this week thinking it was quiet, it was summer, we'd be paying attention to earnings and seeking clues, but yet treasuries are pointing, you know, north in terms of yield, and it's definitely a more inflation on environment. The concern is there. We saw the relief in the markets in June when we had the memorandum of understanding, and it seemed that the conflict would be behind us and that oil prices could settle. And they did rather quickly. But now, between last week and this week, the impulse and concerns are there that create a recipe to push treasury yields higher.
19: And inflation on environment brings to mind so many of the comments we've heard from the new chairman, Kevin Warsh, talking about mission not accomplished when it comes to getting inflation to the Fed's 2% target. We're heading into a meeting next week. Is that meeting live, Karen?
2: I think it is. And we're still definitely in discovery on this new Federal Reserve. Many of the members of the committee, of course, are known to us, but Kevin Warsh is new to this role and already set out at that meeting in June to make some really quick and overt changes in terms of the communication policy. We know from the presentations and speeches that were made by some members, particularly the governors last week, that we probably have at least three that are leaning toward a hold or keeping rates steady. But we have another couple of Federal Reserve presidents that are probably more on the fence and propose to have a hike. So that's sort of the leanings of six of the 12 voters that we would, you know, think we know where they're going. But with this impulse this week, oil, and it doesn't seem to be an easy off-ramp. Diplomacy seems to be exhausted here, and the steps forward in order to end the conflict seem to be far less certain now, again, than they were in June. So with that, with the change at the helm of the Fed, this is a live meeting. However, we would still say that the Fed likely holds here. The data simply doesn't support a move, and we will find more information from the composition of the vote and the commentary after the meeting.
19: Yeah, certainly. When it comes to the data that you're looking at that you say don't support a move, are you thinking the labor market data as opposed to inflation data? What's got your attention?
2: Labor has been solid and firm, and that's kept the consumer spending. So while the consumer feels the stretch of the wallet that doesn't go nearly as far as it did 63 months ago, to quote the chair, then, you know, you do have that pressure. But when the consumer has a job and continues to spend, even in a discerning and value-oriented way, that is supportive for companies and margins. But now, again, with oil prices increasing, which always pushes up gasoline prices at the pump, that can always be the factor that causes the consumer to pull back a little bit and to, you know, be more hesitant in spending. So we're at a real time of push-pull here. But the data I had been referring to had been the recent inflation data that, again, helped by lower oil prices, had seemed to be moving lower.
19: I only have about 30 seconds left here, Karen, but where do you see yields going from here?
2: Yields here, we probably push back and forth a little bit around current levels, you know, within maybe a 5 basis points range. I've read that on the 10-year, which I see at 4.68 this morning, will hit some resistance around 4.72 to 4.75, but still up significantly this year over expectations, and prompting fixed income markets to be in a see value, particularly in the very front end of the curve that has moved significantly, where investors can have some nice yields for their portfolio, but the opportunity to reinvest faster than perhaps taking bets on the very long end of the curve.
19: Really appreciate this, Karen. Thanks so much. Karen Manna with us this morning, Fixed Income Investment Director at Federated Hermes. Karen.
1: Nathan, it's time now for the Bloomberg ETF report, and South Korea is moving up the date it had planned to lift the minimum cash deposit requirement for investors in leveraged exchange-traded funds to July 31st. It's a measure to curb demand for the products that are blamed for amplifying stock volatility. Once the requirement kicks in next Friday, Korean traders placing new orders in single-stock leveraged ETFs listed at home or ones abroad while using domestic brokerage accounts will have to place a minimum cash deposit or have an account balance of at least $20,332. Earlier this month, the authorities said the requirement would be implemented starting August 5th. The announcement, it was one of South Korea's measures regarding leveraged ETFs tied to Samsung Electronics and SK Hynix that have rapidly grown in size and fueled the surge in market volatility. The regulators also said new listings of single stock leveraged ETFs would be temporarily halted until market conditions stabilize. The ETF products, along with the two chip makers they track, have become so popular among retail investors that they account for more than 70% of trading value in the Korean stock market. And that is a Bloomberg ETF report. Nathan.
19: Karen, repeating our top stories, President Trump says he's considering a massive attack on Iran after a 13th straight night of airstrikes. The New York Times reports Iran rejected a U.S. offer delivered by Iraq's prime minister. Iranian media are calling that report misleading.
1: The U.S. is imposing 10 to 12.5% tariffs on about 5 dozen trading partners after investigations into their forced labor practices. It's the biggest move yet to rebuild President Trump's tariff wall after this year's Supreme Court decision.
19: And two stabbings near New York Central Park are being investigated as possible hate crimes. An Asian man and a Jewish man were attacked yesterday afternoon. A suspect is under arrest.
1: More on those stories coming up on Bloomberg Daybreak.
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1: I'm Karen Moscow. Futures on the rise this morning. S&P futures up 0.25% or 19 points. Dow futures up 0.5% or 275 points. And NASDAQ futures up 0.2% or 62 points. This is after yesterday's big drop. 10-year Treasury up 3/32, yield 4.68%. The yield on the two-year, 4.32%. NYMEX crude oil down 3.33% on $3.08 at $89.08 a barrel. Brent is at $96.95. And COMEX gold up 0.25% this morning. That is a Bloomberg Business Flash. Now here's Michael Barr with more on what's going on around the world. Michael.
3: Thank you very much, Karen. Another night of attacks by the U.S. military on targets in Iran and Bahrain. Iran has frequently targeted U.S. allies around the Middle East. U.S. forces hammered Iran for a 13th straight night as President Trump weighs escalating the nearly five-month-old war, telling Axios, I am considering a massive attack bigger than ever before. President Trump's latest set of tariff hikes has provoked heated objections from America's trading partners. The administration announced extra tariffs of 10% to 12.5% on 60 countries. The Justice Department withdrew the subpoenas that sought phone records and grand jury testimony from New York Times journalists who had reported on the security capabilities of President Trump's new Qatar-donated Air Force One jet. President Trump celebrated the Los Angeles Dodgers at the White House. He called the baseball team one of the greatest brands anywhere in the world after winning a second consecutive World Series. Global news 24 hours a day and whenever you want it with Bloomberg News Now. I'm Michael Barr and this is Bloomberg. Nathan.
19: Thank you, Michael. We're coming up on 5:55 on Wall Street. It's time for our daily Bloomberg Law Brief, exploring legal issues in the news today with a look at President Trump's use of pardon power. The president has granted clemency to almost 1,700 people in the past 18 months. That far outpaces his predecessors and often benefits the president's allies, donors, and loyalists. He's taken a step as well that no other president has taken, granting pardons to companies. The president's grants of clemency to 9 businesses have wiped out almost $200 million in financial penalties, some of which were meant for victims of wrongdoing. For more, June Grosso speaks to Bloomberg legal reporter Ava Benny Morrison.
23: Ava, Trump is the first president to pardon companies. And with a flourish on July 3rd, he pardoned 9 men and half a dozen auto businesses.
0: That's right. What's particularly unusual about the most recent spate of pardons is it included pardons for companies. Each of these auto parts suppliers, their companies were prosecuted as well for this conduct. And Trump signed a bunch of these clemency grants, which wiped clean the convictions against the companies and the individuals and any outstanding financial penalties for the companies. And this is the first time a president, certainly in modern times, has used the clemency authority in that way.
23: Is it legal because former President Jimmy Carter considered it before deciding against pardoning a business that had conspired with the mob to buy a Las Vegas casino because there was a disagreement within his administration about whether the Constitution allowed it?
0: It is legal, and the White House told us that there is nothing in the Constitution that says pardons can only be for people. But I think in the past,

0: residents have steered away from it because it's not good from an optics perspective. I've spoken to a number of academics who've delved into this issue, and one in particular said there is no way our past president would have touched this with a barge pole. It's one thing to pardon someone who you believe is innocent or has rehabilitated or is remorseful, but it's another thing entirely to get rid of criminal liability of major financial crime. So yes, other presidents in modern times had toyed with the idea, but no one's actually done it.
1: So to find precedent, they had to go back more than 300 years to England and King Charles II.
0: Yes, one of the interesting parts of this reporting process was looking at how this debate even started in the White House after Trump came to power in early 2025. And we've heard that the parent company of crypto platform BitMEX was discreetly angling for a pardon from President Trump at the time, not only for the individuals who worked there, but for the company itself, which was facing a $100 million fine. And as they were lobbying the administration, advisors at the White House started asking the question, you know, can we even pardon a company? And some advisors there saw precedent in King Charles II of England pardoning a corporation some 300 years ago. And that was included in some of the discussion and consideration that went into eventually pardoning the parent company of BitMEX.
1: In the last 18 months, Trump's grants of clemency have wiped out about $200 million in financial penalties, which could have gone to victims of crime.
0: Yes, and that's a mix of restitution, forfeiture, financial penalties, much of which would have been available through different avenues to victims of crime, particularly the restitution and the forfeiture. And something that's particularly unique about Trump's commutations is that they have also wiped out outstanding financial penalties. So we saw that in the case involving media startup Aussie Media. That company and its founder, Carlos Watson, were on the hook for about $96 million in financial penalties. And Trump commuted the sentence of both Watson and the company. And included in that language of that commutation was that this applies to any outstanding penalties. And we just haven't seen that under previous presidencies.
2: That's Bloomberg legal reporter Ava Benny Morrison speaking with June Grosso. You can catch more of that conversation and analysis of the latest legal news by subscribing to the Bloomberg Law podcast. And attorneys get the latest in AI-powered legal analytics, business insights, and workflow tools at BloombergLaw.com. Futures pointed higher on this Friday morning. Up next, we're going to get the latest from the Middle East as President Trump considers a massive new attack on Iran, plus the biggest move yet to rebuild the president's tariff wall. That's coming up in our 6 a.m. news. Hour 2 of Bloomberg Daybreak starts right.
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4: From ABC News, I'm Sherry Preston. Another set of Trump tariffs now in effect. His latest set were tossed out by the Supreme Court, so now the White House is using a claim of forced labor for products made to impose these new taxes on numerous countries, those countries denying the accusations, calling them completely unfounded. A 13th consecutive night of back-and-forth airstrikes against Iran, and as the Houthis attack ships in the Red Sea, the White House threatens even more destruction. Here's ABC Chief Washington Correspondent Jonathan Carl.
5: The president told Axios he is, quote, close to a decision on his threat of a massive attack on Iran, and senior White House officials told me the president is considering a range of options, including military operations at the level that we saw at the height of Operation Epic Fury at the start of the war.
4: Growing outrage in Madison, Wisconsin over the deadly police-involved shooting of a black man who officers say was armed with a knife.
6: An eruption of raw emotion as local leaders tried to provide an update on the fatal police shooting of a black man at a busy intersection in Madison, Wisconsin.
7: We don't want to hear anything you've been saying.
6: That stunning moment as a man spewing anti-Semitic and anti-capitalism views suddenly emerges from the audience and literally takes the microphone from the Madison police chief while he's participating in a press conference on the shooting. The bizarre scene arising out of a city gripped in tension.
4: ABC Chief Law and Justice Correspondent Pierre Thomas. A dramatic rescue in Washington State. That social media sound of a seaplane going down off the coast of Washington State, about 90 miles north of Seattle. The plane burst into flames when it hit the water, but the 10 passengers and pilot were all

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1: The district attorney in Mississippi handling the investigation of 18-year-old Nolan Wells' death is defending the process.
2: I understand the public's urgency to know what happened to Nolan. But we are not taking time for time's sake. We are taking the time required to complete the work this investigation demands.
1: DA Angel Myers McElrath. Wells, who is black, went on a boating trip with friends over the 4th of July, but was found dead 2 days later. His family attorney and family are questioning what happened and why. More signs that the lagging housing market is struggling.
3: Mortgage rates now at the highest in nearly a year. Freddie Mac shows a 30-year fixed rate jump to 6.58% last week. The increase can push borrowing costs up along with monthly mortgage payments and sideline potential home buyers. Another hurdle, higher home prices and economic pressures leading to a surge in foreclosures. An analysis by ABC News showing foreclosure filings increased by 71% between 2020 and 2025. Florida leads with foreclosure filings, but New Jersey, Illinois, and California are also seeing a jump. Michelle Franzen, ABC News.
1: The Trump administration's government attorneys have now withdrawn the subpoenas that they would have compelled three New York Times reporters to testify about their sources for articles that concern safety concerns over the new Air Force One, which was a gift from the Kingdom of Qatar. I'm Sherry Preston, ABC News.
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8: This is America in the Morning from Westwood One. Good morning, I'm John Trout. It's Friday, July 24th, 2026. Here's what's coming up on America in the Morning.
9: President Trump declares a nuclear agreement reached with Saudi Arabia is contingent on them recognizing the State of Israel. I'm John Stolness in Washington.
10: Both the rhetoric and the fighting are escalating in the Middle East.
11: Their industrial base has been decimated.
10: Sagar Meghani at the White House.
12: The Minnesota man who killed Democratic state lawmaker Melissa Fortman has been sentenced to spend the rest of his life in prison. I'm Lisa Dwyer.
13: A criminal referral surrounding Jack Smith sent to the DOJ.
14: They should have screened out any communications.
15: I'm Clayton Neville.
16: The Food and Drug Administration is investigating a new outbreak involving the diarrhea-causing parasite Cyclospora. Ed Donahue, Washington.
8: A down day for Wall Street. Subpoenas directed at the New York Times cease. All ahead on America in the Morning. It's 7 after. Just one day after President Trump announced a nuclear agreement with Saudi Arabia, the president added a stipulation that Saudi Arabia must officially recognize Israel and join the Abraham Accords.

0: by frequent and sometimes explosive diarrhea. Ed Donahue, Washington.
1: In a surprise move, the Department of Justice has withdrawn subpoenas against three New York Times reporters. Details from correspondent Michael Cisak.
2: Those subpoenas had sought testimony from those reporters in front of a grand jury as the government investigates what it says are leaks about the safety and security measures on Air Force One. President Donald Trump recently began using a Qatari-donated jet, a Boeing 747, that the Times reported lacks certain safety features, including anti-missile defenses. The government reached its decision to withdraw the subpoenas at a hearing in the courthouse behind me, where Judge Arun Subramanian criticized the Justice Department's decision-making. The judge said that rather than using subpoenas to journalists as a last resort, they were the first option for the government in this investigation. He says that rules and legal precedents require other investigative steps before seeking subpoenas.
1: Michael Cisak reporting. America in the Morning for Friday, July 24th, 2026, is produced by Jeff McKay. I'm John Trout. This is Westwood One.
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11: ABC News, I'm Sherry Preston. The European Union ruling today that TikTok fails to protect the privacy of minors by allowing adults to view their accounts. The action exposing children to cyberbullying and potential predatory behavior. If TikTok fails to defend itself in response to the findings, it could face a fine worth up to 6% of the company's annual revenue. The EU fining Google $1 billion earlier this week for antitrust violations. Another night of strikes in the Middle East.
12: Overnight, U.S. forces hammered around for a 13th straight night as the president weighs escalating the nearly 5-month-old war.
13: And we want to get it over with, and we want to do it right.
12: Trump telling Axios, I am considering a massive attack, bigger than ever before. But he has not made a final call.
11: ABC's Karen Hua. President Trump's latest set of tariff hikes provoking objections from numerous countries. The move in response to the Supreme Court striking down the president's earlier tariffs. This is ABC News.
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3: 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Hailstorms smashing windows and pummeling your car. And tornadoes, well, they obliterate everything in their path. 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
1: This is America in the Morning from Westwood One. Coming up this half hour.
15: President Trump announces new tariffs.
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0: Nebraska crews in flood-stricken areas of Texas now relocated to a different area. Good morning, I'm Jeff Moats. We do have some light rain in the area, 68 degrees at KFOR, FM 101.5, 1240 AM, it's 6:03. The 43 members of the Nebraska Urban Search and Rescue Team Task Force 1 relocated to a South Texas river basin as the tropical storm activity continues to develop in the Gulf of Mexico. Task Force 1 was deployed last week because of flooding in South Texas near San Antonio. An update Wednesday showed that the Task Force 1 crew spent the day on the water and along the Nueces River tracking flow and gauge readings, plus terrain response as water levels start to recede. Over a dozen mailboxes in the Davie area of northern Lancaster County have been vandalized, either with a baseball bat or something similar.
1: This isn't the biggest crime in the world, but it does cost people time and money to fix their property, and it is a crime.
0: Chief Deputy Sheriff Ben Houchin says deputies are gathering evidence, looking for video of these incidents, and following up. If you have information about these mailbox vandalisms, call the Lancaster County Sheriff's Office at 402-441-6500 or Crime Stoppers at 402-475-3600. KFOR News Time, 6:04. Safety training was held Wednesday at Malcolm High School for Lancaster County Sheriff deputies in responding to an active shooter situation. Chief Deputy Ben Houchin again says the active shooter scenarios help deputies work through classrooms with simulation rounds and practicing life-saving medical skills.
1: As the training goes on, we also sit with administration and help answer some of their questions and help them game plan after they watch the training on how hopefully something we never have to do.
0: Members of several rural fire departments joined the deputies Wednesday, training on the medical side of a school shooting response. Lancaster County Sheriff's Office conducts the training each year. Two separate budget deficits are what Nebraska lawmakers will likely have to deal with during the next legislative session that starts in January. According to the Nebraska Examiner, a legislative fiscal analyst confirmed the situation during a tax rate review committee meeting on Wednesday. A financial status report shows $208 million in deficits projected for the ongoing two-year budget that runs through next June 30th and an $864 million projected deficit for the next biennium that spans from July 1st, 2027 to June 30th, 2029. After lawmakers worked last session to take care of a shortfall that at its peak was $646 million before ending with a $6 million surplus, 3 months of tax receipts came in below economic forecasts with an estimated deficit of $223 million. At its next meeting, Nebraska's Economic Forecasting Advisory Board will make projections for the current budget cycle, the next biennium, and the following biennium that covers 2030 and 2031. Hot temperatures at this time of the year can make things difficult for firefighters in battling fires because of the layers of protective gear they have to wear. Lincoln Fire and Rescue Public Information Officer M.J. Lerman told Lincoln's Morning News on KFOR Thursday, staying hydrated as much as possible and rotating crews are ways to keep firefighters safe in the heat.
2: So you might see a few more rigs on a scene because if somebody's, in there working hard, we need to make sure we have them set up to be able to get a break.
0: And Learman says the key is staying cool and keeping hydrated and preventing from firefighters going down and suffering heat exhaustion or heat stroke while at a fire call. And weather permitting, next Monday evening at 7 o'clock, the Cornhusker Highway ramp southbound to Interstate 180 will close and reopen Tuesday morning at 6 a.m. because of pavement repairs. There are no detours for this ramp closure. NDOT suggests drivers find an alternate route. Lincoln's first forecast is coming up. KFOR News Time, 6:07.
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0: Lincoln's first forecast, showers likely through the morning, then becoming mostly cloudy later today and a high of 84. Tonight, partly cloudy, maybe some patchy fog overnight and a low of 69. Tomorrow, sunny and hot with a high of 95. Heat advisories will be in effect through the weekend. Sunny and hot Sunday and a high of 99. Sunny and hot Monday and a high of 101. Right now in Lincoln, we have light rain in the area, 68 degrees. I'm Jeff Moats, KFOR News.
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4: 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Schmidt, Carol, and Jeff, cloudy, rain in the area. Quite a bit of just a nice solid, steady rate.

0: South Lincoln, where we're holed up at. Carol, any precipitation your way? Happy Friday to you.
1: Thank you. I think we had very little. 4 100s, I think, was in my gauge this morning when I got up. So just enough to get part of the deck wet. Not a lot.
0: I didn't get up in time to completely get the grill moved under the patio cover, but, you know, at least a little bit of a movement's better than having it soaked. Should just get a new cover, but I've been saying that for a year plus, so. Boatsy's with us here in the KFOR newsroom. We're at 68 degrees, and one more hurrah of pretty good weather, Motsi, here, 84 the outlook, and then it's no sleeves, man.
2: Yeah, well, you know, you get to show off the pythons that you call your arms, and, you
0: that's
2: know,
0: right, Hulk.
2: Yeah, go crazy on flexing your arms when it's 100 degrees outside, but we're going to be back into the thick of things with the heat. Starting tomorrow, actually, and there is a heat advisory that's in effect from noon tomorrow until 10 o'clock on Monday night. And so for the next several days, we'll see temperatures like tomorrow we're supposed to hit 95 and then 99 Sunday, 101 Monday, and then 95 again on Tuesday. So we're going to see a stretch of very hot conditions. I know the air conditioners got a little bit of a breather the last 3 days, and that includes today. They'll get a breather, but not constantly running. If you're like me, you have your AC on regardless, because mm-hmm. if you open up the windows, then your allergies go crazy. Plus, it's muggy.
0: Yeah. I mean, we're not a big open window family. Carol, how about you guys?
1: No, not normally. It's usually just leave the air on because I don't want, my hair does not like the humidity.
0: Okay, so you're fine allergy wise. It's a hair choice.
2: It's the two guys in the booth here that are the ones that have to deal with the allergies and all that.
0: That's about right. But that AC is going to get wore out over the weekend, and that's quite an extended heat advisory. I totally understand it.
2: Yeah.
0: But usually you get a 12-hour window or even a 24-hour window. This thing is
2: multi-day.
0: It is.
2: And they've got...
1: But it could be worse.
2: Yeah, it could be.
1: California, Arizona, and the desert southwest are looking at 120 degrees Fahrenheit.
0: Hmm.
2: That's...
0: I'm good.
2: But that's a dry heat, right?
0: Well, it is. It's a dry heat.
1: At 120, though.
0: No, I know. I mean, it's sauna time.
2: I've been out in that part of the country before at this time of the year. And, yeah, I mean, I know what a dry heat feels like. But I will tell you this. You go down to Dallas, Fort Worth, in that area, like I did a few weekends ago, and they had temperatures around 100 degrees just about every day. And that... You think it's hot and muggy here with that type of temperature? It's worse down there.
0: Mm. Well, it's going to feel like you're in the old steam room the next 2+ days with that heat and humidity and the dew point problems. So be careful. Get plenty of water and stay indoors if you can is the hope. Motsi, what's kind of tripping your interest here this morning, news-wise?
2: Yeah, there's a lot to get to this morning. As you heard in our news here a moment ago, the members of the Nebraska Urban Search and Rescue Team have been relocated in South Texas. They're kind of helping out along the Nueces River down there because of storm activity over the Gulf of Mexico, which could become a tropical storm, perhaps, but they're watching that. Also, floodwaters have been receding. We've had no indication yet on when they're going to be back home. The initial deployment happened last week, and it's been for 14 days. We'll see if they're going to be down there for that complete 14-day duration. Also in our news this morning, mailbox vandalism in the northern part of Lancaster County, most of it around the Davie area, that the Lancaster County Sheriff's Office is looking into. We'll have a report from Elijah Herbal about that coming up in our next newscast. There was also a training exercise out of Malcolm High School on Wednesday for active shooter training that involved the Lancaster County Sheriff's Office and local fire departments in that area. And one thing that we'll have on our news coming up here at 6:31 this morning is a quick snippet of a preview of a interview that will air on CNN Sunday night at 8 o'clock with Jake Tapper, with former Nebraska Republican U.S. Senator Ben Sasse, as he reflects on his life and talks about how he's been able to battle his pancreatic cancer that he's been going through here. Not quite a year, I think, since his diagnosis, but I think we're approaching that mark here in the next few months. So we'll have that for you and other news as well, and we'll have sports, too. How about the Lincoln Salt Dogs breaking a six-game losing skid last night? They've lost their first six games out of the All-Star break. We'll have that for you. Other stories as well coming up here at 6:31 on KFOR.
0: Motsi, thank you much. We'll get caught up here in a little bit more than 15 minutes. A lot of local stuff to get into, Carol. We'll touch on the volleyball receding. One story told by a Nebraska volleyball fan that was worried and is dealing with that receipt shuffle. Our buddy Justin Fromm with the World Herald did that story, and it's interesting because we've all got acquaintances or friends that have been stressed about the volleyball receipt and some up close and personal relay of just that experience. Hallam residents, a big time town hall last night on the Q&A with data centers in their region. You have Nebraska gun owners are ticked off about the no carry ordinance that exists in some of the city parks. So tug of war going on with that. And Bellevue might be on to something. This is super extreme with what they're planning August 5th, and that's banning all off-road vehicles. That's those e-bikes. That's those golf carts. And we'll tackle that story. But, Carol, I want to get into the volleyball story here because Nebraska volleyball fans are the best there are, and so many of them have been with Nebraska volleyball thanks to Terry Pettit. And, of course, the brand and skill level's grown. They've just kind of printed national championships. That's the motto this year, title or bust, with what's returning. And you have a pretty interesting story here about Joe and her family.
1: Yeah, she is one of those people who's been a loyal volleyball fan for over 10 years and was concerned about her seats and whether she would, first of all, get seats with this reseating or where they would be at. And her family kind of helped her out because, let's face it, here's what it comes down to. If you got the money, we've got the time. So her family helped her, and so they could increase their donation to a higher level in hopes of getting, you know, the good seats. And I mean, as she said, they were able to get two tickets. They wanted four. Mm-hmm. That way, you know, if they family could come too. It was located one section over and five rows higher than she had before. She's concerned because she wasn't able to get a parking pass because they were sold out. She walks with a cane, so now she has to go to general admission to park, and then, of course, trying to get up to her seats. But she says that's where we ended up, and it seems like she made numerous calls to the Nebraska Athletic Department. Mm-hmm. While they listened, there really was nothing that they were willing to do for her other than what had already been sent to her.
0: Right. So here's going to be the price point. Here is an opportunity for you to keep your seats. Here's going to be the new buy-in number. And away we go. And that is not been received by a lot of Nebraska fans. And I see both sides of this. I see the folks that have been day oneers, where you don't want to bite the hand that feeds. You have a new normal of college athletics where you have NIL to worry about. You want to keep great players or get great players. You got to spend to do so. Where's all that money come from across multiple programs? So each program's got to get into the fundraising, and I know volleyball makes a profit, so they're not an issue. And then those that are generous donors, If you're throwing in stacks of high society, Carol, don't you want a little priority for your generosity? Don't you want to feel and be treated a little bit special? And they are, but it's coming at the expense of the day oneers, the folks that have been front and center at the Coliseum, or they've been part of the transition and the move to the Devaney Center. Meanwhile, I mean, it is a packed house every night because volleyball is king, and it's the best program in college volleyball. And they've got the titles to prove it with one in sight here this upcoming season.
1: Yeah, I mean, there are several ways to look at this, and we have some friends that had really good seats, and now, you know, they aren't able to give the, you know, 50,000 or whatever it takes to get their seats, but we'll check in with
0: Brandon Rector, and we'll see if the wet weather is going to stay and how long today before we crank the heat up. And more on the volleyball reseed. Brandon, how are we doing today? Nice steady rain this morning.
3: Yes, we've had just some nice showers moving through this morning. I think we can continue to see those scattered showers off and on as we go through this morning. Won't completely rule out an isolated thunderstorm. Overall, about a 40% chance for some additional rain. Temperature of 83 for a high today. So starting to warm things up a little bit. That's still below average for this time of the year, but then it's well above average as we get into this weekend. Saturday, we've got mostly sunny to partly cloudy. Now, I do want to mention, early on Saturday, we could have some areas of fog. So if you're going to be out early in the day, be aware of that reduced visibility. Wouldn't even completely rule out some dense fog in some locations. But I think that fog clears out, and then we're going to be mostly sunny the rest of the day. 97 for the high on Saturday, but could feel as hot as 105 as we get into the afternoon. Sunday and Monday, high temperature around 100 both days, but our heat index could be approaching that 105 to 110 range during the afternoon, early evening hours. Then after that, we do cool it down a little bit, but it's still in the low to mid-90s Tuesday through Thursday of next week with some small chances for some rain, about 20%.
0: What are the dew point numbers looking like here the next couple of days?
3: Well, we've already gotten into the mid-60s this morning, so you'll notice it when you step outside. Not quite that comfortable feel like we've had the last couple mornings, but I think we're probably talking about getting those dew points well into the 70s this weekend, so it's going to feel humid. Would not surprise me if we're as high as mid, maybe even upper 70s in some areas.
0: Man.
3: Yeah, well, Brandon, I know. The higher it goes, the more uncomfortable it feels, so it's not going to feel comfortable this weekend.
1: Okay, I'm just curious, is there any end in sight? Like a week or...
3: It looks like we keep it into the around 90 maybe by next weekend. I think it's about as cool as we get here in the next 10 days other than today.
1: Okay.
3: Yeah.
1: Hot kickoff to the Lancaster County Fair.
3: This weekend.
0: It's going to be hot. Yeah. It's going to be hot and sticky. Brad, have yourself a great weekend. Thank you for coming in today.
3: You as well. Have a great day and a wonderful weekend.
0: All right. Good to spend time with Brandon Rector. Carol, there is... A lot of concern across your wonderful forehead about the hair.
1: Well, the hair and just a lot of things. This weekend, Sadie's been invited to play in the All-Star game, so for softball. That's going to be hot. And then the Lancaster County Super Fair starts next Thursday. And being a former 4-H'er, I know what that type of heat does to animals and livestock that's at the fair. So I'm concerned about, you know, that also.
0: Well, we'll hopefully get you some tips to stay cool. Right now, 68 degrees, some light rain at your severe weather station, KFOR.
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3: 627, Jeff Moats coming up in the KFOR newsroom. More with ABC and a 13th consecutive day / night of strikes with the U.S. and Iran. And outrage in Wisconsin. And how about Bellevue banning off-road vehicles? And more on the Nebraska gun owners and the dispute about city parks. That's all coming up here on a Friday. The mayor going to be with us, Carol. And we'll also hear from Bill Steffen from the Lead Center. And Aaron Lenz with the Lincoln Children's Zoo. So a packed day. Back to Nebraska volleyball. We were chatting about that, the reseeding, the story that's out there in the World Herald from Justin Fromm about the experience, the rough experience for one family that's having to pony up. That's not necessarily new news, but you go from four seats to two seats, no parking, and you're being moved from your zip code, so to speak. And that's a tough pill for a lot of folks to swallow. Carol, there's the topic of what the buy-in is to keep your premium seats for some. Some don't want to pay it. Some can't pay it. And you feel slighted a little bit. There's that emotional attachment to Nebraska volleyball for sure. As a fan, that you love watching these incredible players perform and being a part of winning. You've seen so many classic matches and Nebraska just mowing people down. But you don't like that feeling if you're not part of what you were, especially the seating line part of it where you were up close to see it all.
16: No, I think that's basically what it comes down to some of these people that are upset is, you know, they've been volleyball fans for years. They've been there every home game, and now all of a sudden, you're catering to those who maybe weren't big fans in the past. Now they've jumped on the bandwagon, but they've got the money. You know, they've got the money to get the seats, and those people who don't have that kind of money are, I'm not going to say left out to dry, but like this one family, I mean, they're ponying up their resources. So essentially, the athletic department is getting more money, but they're not getting what they hope for. So there's a little bit of a fairness thing there. Is this to get people to pony up more money and then they're just disappointed anyway?
3: Well, if you're volleyball, I mean, I was talking to a couple of folks. I mean, volleyball wants revenue to be, it's been around 3.7, 3.8. They want to bump that to 8.5. But think about what players are commanding now. That's the other part of this. 6:30, KFOR Lincoln. Let's get an update here with ABC.
17: ABC News, I'm Sherry Preston. Another night of blistering attacks in the Middle East. The White House and Iran hitting one another once again.
18: Sources tell ABC News one option under consideration is a return to the kind of full-scale strikes seen in the opening days of the war. The conflict is already expanding, with Iranian-backed Houthi rebels attacking two Saudi oil tankers in the Red Sea, choking another key waterway.
17: ABC Chief White House Correspondent Mary Bruce, a series of explosions sounding near a military base hosting U.S. forces in northern Iraq this morning as well. President Trump's latest set of tariff hikes provoking strong objections from America's one-time reliable trading partners since the Supreme Court struck down the previous tariffs. The administration is now claiming that the taxes are because those countries used forced labor to make their products. They strongly disagree. The EU Commission ruling that TikTok fails to protect minors on its platform. This is ABC News.
19: Relocation of Nebraska's first responders down in flood-stricken areas of Texas. Good morning, I'm Jeff Moat. Still some light showers in the area, cloudy sky otherwise, 68 degrees at KFOR FM 101.5, 1240 AM at 6:31. Nebraska's Urban Search and Rescue Team Task Force 1 has been relocated to the Nueces River Basin in South Texas because of storm activity that continues to develop in the Gulf of Mexico. 43 members of Task Force 1 were deployed down to South Texas last week because of flooding, mainly in areas near San Antonio. An update on Wednesday showed the Task Force 1 crew spent the day on the water, tracking flow and gauge readings plus terrain response as water levels recede. At least 14 mailboxes in northern Lancaster County, specifically in the Davie area, between last Saturday and this past Tuesday were damaged by vandals by being hit with either baseball bats or something similar.
20: While it may not be the biggest crime, it does cause victims money to fix their property.
21: If somebody knows, please give us a holler. We'd love to take that information. It really needs to just plain stop.
20: Chief Deputy Sheriff Ben Houchin says deputies are gathering evidence, looking for video of these incidents and following up. If you have any information about these mailbox vandalism cases, you're encouraged to call LSO at 402-441-6500 or Crime Stoppers at 402-475-3600. Elijah Herbel, KFOR News.
19: KFOR News Time 633. Deputies and members of several rural fire departments spent time at Malcolm High School Wednesday training for active shooter scenarios. Lancaster County Chief Deputy Sheriff Ben Houchin says that they also sat down with school administrators, laid out a game plan with them after the training about preparing for an actual real-life situation.
21: Train for the worst and hope for the best on these kind of things, but really proud of the deputies putting this on, and it's very important training.
19: The Lancaster County Sheriff's Office conducts the training annually, having done so recently at places like Raymond Central and Waverly High Schools. Former Nebraska Republican U.S. Senator Ben Sasse is featured in a CNN interview that will run Sunday evening about how he continues to handle the pancreatic cancer that he's fighting and a reflection on his life. Sasse pointed out the time that he missed with family while working in Washington.
0: I would look at my kids and I felt like they had a chain around their neck with an hourglass. And I was watching the years, the months or the years or the dinners we had left as a family. And I'd look at my kids and I'd see the sand through the hourglass. I'm like, what the hell was I doing instead of being with you?
19: The full Ben Sasse interview with CNN's Jake Tapper is Sunday night at 8 o'clock. Firefighters have to be properly hydrated at this time of the year to go fight fires in the middle of extreme heat.
1: Responses might be a little bit bigger going into some of those calls and things, but keeping track of everybody, you know, trying to get cool and staying hydrated is the key.
19: Lincoln Fire and Rescue Public Information Officer MJ Lehrman told Lincoln's Morning News on KFOR Thursday there will be a few more rigs at the scene of a fire call to help rotate fires out to get them a break from the heat. And a reminder that this coming Monday night at 7 o'clock, Cornhusker Highway ramp southbound to Interstate 180 will close and reopen Tuesday morning at 6. Because of pavement repairs, there are no detours for this ramp closure. The Nebraska Department of Transportation suggests drivers find an alternate route. Lincoln's first forecast is coming up. KFOR News Time 635.
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19: Lincoln's first forecast, showers likely as we go through the rest of the morning. They're becoming mostly cloudy later today and a high of 84. Partly cloudy tonight, patchy fog possible overnight, a low of 69. Sunny and hot tomorrow, the high of 95. Sunny and hot Sunday, a high of 99. 101 with sunshine on Monday. This morning, we have some light rain in the area, some clouds too. 68 degrees at KFOR. The six-game losing streak is over for the Lincoln Salt Dogs as they come away with a victory Thursday night over Sioux City. Here's Rich Ray.
24: The Lincoln Salt Dogs snapped their six-game losing streak by defeating the Sioux City Explorers 3-0 Thursday night at Haymarket Park. Jacob Hughes pitched seven innings to claim the win. He's now 3-2 in the season. Nick Shumpert had three hits, and Tanner Otremba hit his seventh home run of the year. Lincoln will begin a three-game weekend series versus the Cleburne Railroaders Friday night at 7:05. Again, the final on Thursday night at Haymarket Park was Lincoln 3 and Sioux City 0. I'm Rich Ray for KFOR Sports.
19: The Class A State Legion Baseball Tournament gets underway tomorrow in the National Division at Kearney. Lincoln Hotel Group of Lincoln Standing Bear will score off at 1 p.m. against Five Points Bank Creighton Prep, while Anderson Ford of Lincoln North Star will play Papillion and La Vista Pinnacle Bank at 4 p.m. tomorrow. In the American Division at Elkhorn North, Union Bank of Pius X, they'll play the prime time of Omaha Westview at 1 p.m., and Carpetland of Lincoln East will play Millard South at 4 p.m. Former Nebraska tight end Travis Vokolek has medically retired from the NFL with a neck injury. That's according to a report from the Omaha World-Herald. Vokolek played three seasons with the Arizona Cardinals and posted about his retirement on social media Wednesday night. He injured his neck during the 2025 season. Vokolek wrote on his post, quote, "I am extremely grateful and blessed to have been able to live out my childhood dream of playing football at the highest level for the past 3 years," end quote. Over those three seasons, Vokolek made eight appearances at tight end on special teams too, logging two tackles for the Cardinals. In three seasons at Nebraska, from 2020 to 2022, Vokolek had 40 catches for 458 yards and two touchdowns. He played his first 2 years of college football at Rutgers. I'm Jeff Motes, KFOR Sports.
25: Distillate shortages.
26: This is a Bloomberg Money Minute.
16: Overseas buyers are in hot pursuit of American crude, and that could hit drivers at the pump. Oil exports tumbled after Persian Gulf supplies recovered following the Iran ceasefire. But with fighting escalating again, demand for American crude is picking up. A surge in exports could tighten U.S. inventories and put upward pressure on gasoline prices. Stock futures are pointing to a higher open. However, investors are on edge. It was a wipeout for big tech stocks yesterday, losing close to $800 billion in value. Wall Street is growing increasingly concerned about the hundreds of billions of dollars these companies are spending on artificial intelligence. And Volkswagen is warning that sales may fall again this year. Volkswagen's struggling in China, where local manufacturers have seized the lead on electric vehicles. Now they're expanding in Europe, shaking up the region's auto market. Volkswagen has been working on a turnaround after years of software delays, bloated costs, and declining profitability.
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3: Thanks for hanging out on a Friday with KFOR, KFORnow.com, Schmidt, Carol, and Jeff. We're at 6884. The outlook today, some light rain this morning, more on President Trump and tariffs, some new wing flavors to tell you about, and a lawsuit for folks, gun owners, suing the city of Lincoln, Carol.
16: A district judge heard arguments yesterday in a legal challenge to Lincoln's ban on firearms in city parks brought by four area gun owners who argue it is preempted by the state's constitutional carry law that was passed back in 2023. It was the first major move in the case since August when the Nebraska Supreme Court said the lawsuit could go forward. Plaintiffs want to carry their firearms for self-defense, which is their right under federal and state law, said Ryan Morrison of the Texas-based Liberty Justice Center, which is representing those four men.
3: It really is pretty intriguing here because you have the city saying, look, we have the authority to ban guns from these spaces, arguing in the downtown Lincoln courtroom. With this hearing that the authority is the city's with the local jurisdiction. And you have these gun owners saying, look, does the private property argument extend to parks and trails? Because parks and trails aren't private property. They're public property. So, I feel for both sides. I know a bunch of folks that are conceal and carry, and they're really not the problem. It's a personal choice. It's a safety thing for them. Now, you don't want any weapons. I understand that 1,000% in these public spaces where families and kids and everyone wants to go use. Why risk it by having a weapon there to go off and cause a sad situation? So this is This is super interesting. I'm glad I'm not the judge here.
16: Well, it all comes down to interpretation. The government's interpretation is simple. If the city's name is on the title to the property or on the property's lease, then this statute allows them to ban firearms.
3: Mm-hmm.
16: And because the city owns parks and sidewalks, it's, you know, they supposedly are allowed to ban them there, too.
3: So the four gun owners haven't been arrested. They said, look, we aren't visiting the city parks.

0: and trails like we frequently did for fear of criminal prosecution. Three of them say, look, we carry firearms 100% of the time, while the fourth usually does. The city did point out in these court documents that when the matter was debated by the Nebraska legislature, you had a back and forth that had owners, including cities, could regulate the presence of firearms at their own property. One example here is Pinnacle Bank Arena.
1: Definitely, yeah. I mean, you know, we had guns in our house when I was growing
0: right.
1: up. I mean, but we didn't take them to the park.
0: Did you feel like you needed to take them to the park?
1: No, I didn't, and I live just probably three blocks from a park right now, and I don't see anything in this park that would make me feel like I needed
0: safety.
1: A weapon.
0: Sure.
1: And there's so many little kids playing on all of the playground equipment, it makes me nervous to think that there would be weapons allowed in a park.
0: Yeah, it's the weapon and the right to carry, but it's also the being told you can't do something, right, with my rights, and that's the legal challenge. Let's talk tariffs. The president last night.
2: I think it's going very well. It was an operation, like when a patient gets operated on, and it's a big thing. I said this would exactly be the way it is.
0: How bad the surgery going to hurt, Carol, as double-digit tariffs on dozens of countries have been imposed?
1: Well, I mean, it's going to hurt us because, again, tariffs are a tax. The people that pay that money are the consumer. They're the ones that are going to have to pick up the extra price. They range from 10% to a 12.5%. Took effect at 12:01 a.m., replacing a global 10% duty that lapsed at the same time. The president issued that earlier tariff back in February after the Supreme Court struck down duties that he had imposed last year. It, again, shows that the president's intention to try to transform global trade, despite the numerous court challenges and the protest of U.S. consumers and businesses that have been stuck with these higher tax bills.
0: Well, and the aim here is to rejuvenate manufacturing here in the United States. You've got this back and forth that's been ongoing with Canada here that's been brewing, and it's honestly been because of the wildfires that things started off. So I'll do something about your smoke that's coming into our country. Going to need some sort of recuperation here for the issues and dissatisfaction. Let's do some tariffs. And you've been spending more on goods and services with the kind of seesaw of the tariffs that have been on again, off again. I mean, it's a leverage play, but ultimately, does it find its way to your pocketbook on the goods and services you need that you're not making or getting from America?
1: And are these companies going to start building plants here in America, or are they just waiting out this administration,
0: mm-hmm.
1: you know, do nothing to get along and think, well, he's only going to be in there for two more years. Mm-hmm. We can make a lot more money if we have this made in another country. But then other countries, I mean, you know, that's why it's called trade. You buy our stuff, we buy your stuff.
0: Scratching each other's back. Jeff Motes with us here in the KFOR newsroom.
3: Coming up in news here at 7:03, again, members that are part of the Nebraska Task Force 1 unit down in South Texas have been relocated as they continue to handle flood responses down there. We'll have that story for you this morning. Also, there was a town hall Thursday night in Hallam with Lincoln-based Monolith over questions that had to be answered about a proposed data center to be co-located on its existing site in the Hallam area. We'll have that story for you. Other news as well. And in sports, the State Legion Baseball Tournament begins this weekend with four Lincoln teams participating, and the Lincoln Salt Dogs break a six-game losing streak. All coming up at 7:03 on KFOR.
0: Mochi, thanks. We'll have more on Bellevue's ban when it comes to off-road vehicles. Carol, some new flavors. We know how hot it's going to be. Maybe you go find some air conditioning if you got a hankering for some wings this weekend.
1: Pringles and Buffalo Wild Wings teaming up for three new potato chip flavors. They include Parmesan garlic, medium buffalo, and Asian Zing. The flavors are inspired by the Buffalo Wild Wing sauces, as you can imagine. They will be available starting in the fall, just in time for football season.
0: Well, and those are three. Junior's usually kind of a sweet barbecue person. The Asian Zing's good. And the Buffalo, Junior wanted some chicken strips the other night. We didn't end up making them, but we will this weekend. And he said, get some hot sauce, Dad. Well, I got some of that Louisiana hot sauce, you know, that kind of is a glowing orange color. We were doing chicken breasts last weekend, and we opened the bottle and poured a little of the hot sauce, and he took a bite out of his chicken breast, you know, had a little, you know, Great Lake of hot sauce off to the side of his plate, and dipped it in there, took a bite, and just started watering.
1: So that was hot enough, huh?
0: Like, how is it? As he's hacking away, like, it's good, but oh, man. So a little dab will do us moving forward on that. I just pray the dogs don't get into it.
1: Yeah, that wouldn't be pretty.
0: No.
1: On either end.
0: It would be a little rough. It would probably match the feels-like temperature that we're going to get here tomorrow and into Sunday. Here and now, though, showers this morning and then cloudy the rest of your day, a high of 84 for the overnight, low of 70, and then sunny and hot tomorrow with that triple-digit feels-like heat advisory going to get into effect for extending into the weekend. High of 95 with triple-digit feels-like for Saturday, 101 for Sunday with sunny and hot conditions. We're at 68 at KFOR.
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5: Lightheadedness, headache, nausea. 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
4: 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Lancaster County Super Fair, Carol, gets going next week.
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6: Lincoln. From ABC News, I'm Sherry Preston. After 13 straight nights of attacks on Iran, the U.S. military may soon be ordered to dramatically increase its attacks. President Trump telling ABC News he's close to making a decision on escalating the conflict.
7: Sources tell ABC News one option under consideration is a return to the kind of full-scale strikes seen in the opening days of the war. The conflict is already expanding, with Iranian-backed Houthi rebels attacking two Saudi oil tankers in the Red Sea, choking another key waterway.
6: That's ABC's Mary Bruce. ABC's Matt Rivers and Amon Jordan has more on that particular passage.
8: We've been talking about the Strait of Hormuz for months, but less so about a strait called Bab el-Mandeb, just off the coast of Yemen in the Red Sea. 10 to 12% of all global shipping goes through that strait each year, and now a lot of Saudi oil does as well. The fear now is what happens if the Houthis and Iran jointly decide to close Bab el-Mandeb altogether, causing oil prices to skyrocket.
6: Oil trading internationally at $97 a barrel this morning. Continued threat of flash flooding in the state of North Carolina. Here's ABC meteorologist Leslie Lopez.
9: Parts of North Carolina facing a multi-day flash flood threat after heavy rain pummeled the region. As much as 5 inches of rain falling in 24 hours in the central part of the state. That same system bringing deadly flooding to West Virginia earlier this week, killing at least 2 people. Search and rescue crews still working to clear debris and reopen roads.
6: A new round of Trump tariffs taking effect this morning. The original tariffs imposed by the White House struck down by the Supreme Court. These new ones implemented on claims that countries use forced labor to make their goods. The countries impacted strongly deny that. All 10 people and the pilot on board a seaplane that crashed off the coast of Washington State were rescued. NTSB investigating. Protests continuing overnight in Madison, Wisconsin, following a police-involved shooting of a black man earlier this week. This is ABC News.
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0: by damaging them with either a baseball bat or a similar object.
1: It looks like somebody was driving around and just hitting them.
0: There have been at least 14 cases of mailbox vandalism, mainly in the Davie area between last Saturday and this past Tuesday, primarily during the overnight hours, according to Lancaster County Chief Deputy Sheriff Ben Houchin. He says deputies are still gathering evidence, looking for video of these incidents, and doing follow-up. KFOR News Time is 7:04. On Wednesday, Lancaster County deputies and members of several rural fire departments were out at Malcolm High School to do an active shooter training. Chief Deputy Sheriff Ben Houchin again says that the active shooter scenarios help deputies work through classrooms with simulation rounds and practicing life-saving medical skill.
1: One of our goals in our strategic plan is to make sure we do one of these at the school each year. We've gone up to Raymond. We did Waverly last year.
0: Houchin says that they also sat down with school administrators at Malcolm and laid out a game plan with them about what to do for an actual real-life situation. Lincoln-based Monolith held a town hall Thursday night down in Hallam to answer questions and try to get community support for a proposed data center to be co-located on its existing site. Monolith's proposal for the data center calls for a 10-acre site on its existing property that would generate 35 megawatts and create 15 jobs. Those preliminary figures presented at the meeting showed the water use of 770,000 gallons or less per year. Many residents in Hallam questioned the water use figures and raised concerns about the impact on private wells, as well as potential noise and light pollution. Hallam has seen other recent development activity, including a solar farm nearby that is already near completion. The Monolith says that it would consider a special use permit instead of the zoning change if that would get it approval. Now, Monolith plans to hold another town hall next month. The company hopes the zoning amendment is adopted by the Hallam Village Board in early September. As he continues to battle pancreatic cancer and reflect on his life and career in academia and in politics, former Nebraska Republican U.S. Senator Ben Sasse sat down recently with CNN's Jake Tapper for an interview. Sasse says he regrets missing time with family and how much traveling he did.
2: I would just come back from all my trips and take all the hotel keys and throw them on the floor of a closet in my home office, and all of a sudden it became thousands and thousands of keys. You know, like, that's a hell of a lot of missed dinners.
0: The full Ben Sasse interview on CNN will be Sunday night at 8 o'clock. Battling fires at this time of the year can be extra challenging when you include the hot temperatures. KFOR's Elijah Herbal has the story.
3: Considering all the gear worn by firefighters to fight fires at homes and businesses, extreme heat from Mother Nature adds on to the workload in getting things under control.
4: Hydration is the key. So even our firefighters, we plan on that for, you know, if they do have to go and fight a fire in this weather, you know, it's just a little more on the hydration.
3: LFR Public Information Officer MJ Learman told Lincoln's Morning News on KFOR Thursday there will be a few more rigs at the scene of a fire call to help rotate firefighters out to get them a break from the heat. Elijah Herbal, KFOR News.
0: And weather permitting, next Monday evening at 7 o'clock, the Cornhusker Highway ramp southbound to Interstate 180 will close and reopen Tuesday morning at 6 a.m. because of pavement repairs. There are no detours for the ramp closure, and NDOT suggests drivers find an alternate route. Lincoln's first forecast is coming up. KFOR News Time, 7:07.
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0: Lincoln's first forecast today, showers continuing through the morning, then becoming mostly cloudy later today, a high of 84, partly cloudy tonight, maybe some patchy fog overnight, a low of 69, sunny and hot tomorrow, high of 95, sunny and hot Sunday, a high near 100. Right now, 67 degrees at KFOR. The Class A State Legion Baseball Tournament starts tomorrow in the National Division, being played out at Kearney. Lincoln Hotel Group of Lincoln Standing Bearer will score off at 1 p.m. tomorrow afternoon.

0: Moon against Five Points Bank Creighton Prep. Anderson Ford of Lincoln Northstar will play Papillion La Vista Pinnacle Bank right after that at 4 p.m. In the American Division at Elkhorn North, Union Bank of Pius X will play Primetime of Omaha Westview at 1 o'clock, and Carpetland of Lincoln East will play Millard South at 4 p.m. The Lincoln Salt Dogs snapped a six-game losing streak after the American Association Baseball All-Star break by avoiding a sweep and defeating Sioux City 3-0 on Thursday night at Haymarket Park. Tanner Otremba homered for Lincoln with this blast in the bottom of the eighth inning.
1: 1-2. And Otremba hits this ball in the air toward right field. This one's floating back to the warning track. This is back to the wall, and it's gone! Tanner Otremba with a home run to right field.
0: Rich Ray on KFOR with the call. The Saw Dogs now open up a weekend series hosting the Cleburne Railroaders. Game one is tonight at 7:05, 6:35 airtime here on KFOR. The Nebraska baseball team will play in San Antonio February 26th to the 28th in 2027 as part of a three-day tournament called the Battle at the Ballpark. Nebraska, Air Force, Army, West Point, and Notre Dame will compete against each other in a round-robin format. A short NFL career for former Nebraska tight end Travis Vokolek after he announced on social media Wednesday night he has medically retired from playing. In three seasons with the Arizona Cardinals, Vokolek made eight appearances at tight end and on special teams, logging two tackles for the Cardinals. In three seasons at Nebraska from 2020 to 2022, Vokolek had 40 catches for 458 yards and two touchdowns. He played his first two college seasons at Rutgers. Vokolek injured his neck during the 2025 NFL season. I'm Jeff Motes, KFOR Sports.
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3: Thanks for spending time on a Friday with KFOR. Schmidt, Carol, and Jeff. We have light rain. It's cloudy at 67. It's a little dreary out this morning, but 84. Fired up about that. And then hot heat advisory issues, triple digits. Gross. Can we say that, Carol, for the weekend ahead?
4: I think that will be a correct summation of what we're going to be experiencing here over the weekend. So many warnings and advisories have been put out there for people who have to be outside to make sure that you stay well hydrated, take a lot of breaks if you're playing sports or if you're working, and, you know, watch out for family members and signs of, you know, heat exhaustion.
3: Mayor's coming up here a little bit after 8:30. Stay tuned to KFOR for that. Overreaction or the right reaction when we talk about the city of Bellevue and their upcoming ban on those off-road vehicles. But let's talk potential massive attack. Carol, is the president close to making a decision?
4: Well, the United States and Iran traded more attacks across the Middle East after Tehran, according to the New York Times, has rejected that U.S. ceasefire proposal that was delivered by the leaders of Iraq. So American forces overnight targeted Iranian military assets and facilities, drone storage sites, to try to reduce at least the threat to the commercial shipping that's going through the Strait of Hormuz. The attack started about 2:15 this morning, ended after about 2 hours. Then the Iranian military said that they'd launched drone attacks on Friday this morning against U.S. military targets with bases in Bahrain, Jordan, and Kuwait. So the back and forth continues. Iranian officials said that the problem was not Iran. The problem is America's outlook on bringing this to an end.
3: Timeline's not been decided, as Trump talked with Axios. The other part of this here is it's a big decision. There's not a determination yet. I mean, do you go at the level of epic fury? You've got oil markets that are just going through the roof right now with energy costs. That pain has been not well received by many of us when we go to the pump. Jonathan Carl here on this potential massive attack.
5: The president told Axios he is, quote, close to a decision on his threat of a massive attack on Iran. And senior White House officials told me today the president is considering a range of options, including military operations at the level that we saw at the height of Operation Epic Fury at the start of the war.
3: So can you rein in the Houthi rebels? Those are the folks that are going after the ships.

0: And can you get your arms around the fact that somebody is supplying these yahoos with weapons?
1: Definitely, because we keep hearing that, you know, we've decimated this, we've destroyed this, but yet they still have the ability to make an impact. And that crude oil there this morning, energy markets predicting that it could be, you know, we're looking at $100 a barrel now. It could be up to 140 if this thing doesn't start coming to an end. I mean, there was just a lot of odd things, you know. Now the Pentagon saying that there weren't 18 people killed in this, that there were 14. They're not counting the last four because they say that happened after a ceasefire. So it's not war-related because it happened after a pretend ceasefire. So, yeah, there's just a lot of... Pete Hegseth is really being called on the carpet this morning.
0: Well, those e-bikes are in the news. It feels like every other day you had that sad story about the little boy, the little hockey player that died with an accident. Carol, you have the Bellevue City Council unanimously passing an ordinance this week. They're prohibiting off-road recreation vehicles from driving on streets. That's sidewalks, that's other public roadways.
1: This is including dirt bikes, electric scooters, things like that. We did learn that there is a difference between an e-bike and another type of bike, because we wondered how could these bikes go over 25 miles an hour. The e-moto is a bike that does go at speeds of over 35 miles an hour. So there's a difference between the e-bike and the e-moto bikes. But I guess I'm not surprised at this, and I'm just going to base this on what's happening out here in our neighborhood, on our, like, Facebook page out here. The last couple of days there have been pictures where residents out here in our association have taken pictures of kids that, I mean, they take up the whole street, e-bikes, scooters, you know, and people are taking pictures and posting it on Facebook saying, you know, essentially, do these kids have parents? Where are your parents? Your kids are out there blocking whole streets. They're not following the traffic.
0: They don't know the traffic laws. They're not following the traffic
1: laws. They're not following them. And the Sarpy County Sheriff's Office, they have been circulating this area. In fact, when I walked the dogs late last night, there was hardly any kids on the street. And they've been circling around here. And then, as you mentioned, that 11-year-old from Bennington who was on a scooter and was killed in that accident, now died from that. So I think that there's, I guess I'm not surprised that there are people in neighborhoods saying, hey, you know,
0: enough's
1: it's
0: enough.
1: It's fine. Enough's enough. You know, it's fine if you have these, but you're not following the traffic. I saw a kid go down last night when I was walking the dog because he's riding an electric scooter, holding on with one hand, and I see this all the time. He's got a phone in the other.
0: No, their eyes aren't forward. He's
1: not even looking. And I, are you okay? Yeah, I'm fine. But, you know, what if a car had been behind him or somebody turned the corner? There's just that parents are just going to have to step in and say, okay, if you have these, here's what you need to do.
0: Well, the lower speed scooters are still good to go, like you were touching on. And listen, it's a misdemeanor in Bellevue. If you're breaking the law, it's $500 fine. So it's a lot of yards. That's a lot of yards to mow. You get a $500 fine. Motzi, we're talking electric scooters in Bellevue's. They've got pretty big parameters, so it can't be, you know, like the scene from Jackass where there's 40 people on a golf cart and you're going over rolling heres and getting major air.
2: Right. But you know, you're not Steve-O and flying through the air.
0: You're not jumping like the General Lee. But no. It's, I'm all for kids having fun and having scooters because I know my nephews have them and nieces have them, but they're also pretty respectful from what I've seen. Now, I don't see everything, but not everybody's paying attention on those scooters and e-bikes. We sound really crusty and grumpy this morning with this topic, but, I mean, you've probably dealt with it in your neighborhood where you're trying to drive. It's stressing you out as a driver because the last thing you want to do is is mess up some little one.
2: Because
1: yeah, because even if it's not your fault, you still have to live with it.
0: It's your guilt.
1: Yeah.
2: You took the words right out of my mouth, so.
0: Yeah.
2: There Motsi, you go.
0: Motsi, what are you looking at here for 7:30?
2: Well, the 43 members that are a part of the Nebraska Urban Search and Rescue Team that are down in Texas from the flooding response from last week, they have been relocated to a different part of South Texas as more stormy weather looms on the horizon down there. Safety training at Malcolm High School this week for the Lancaster County Sheriff's Office. Two separate budget deficits that are being looked at possibly by Nebraska lawmakers when they return to work back in coming up in January. We'll have that story for you in other news as well. And sports, too, at 7:31 on KFOR.
0: Motsi, thanks. Carol, tell me about this human fridge.
1: This is the Japanese have come up with this solution to the heat dome. It's called the human refrigerator. And the box is about the size of a vending machine. So only one person can fit in it. But you go in, you shut the door. Inside, the temperature stays at 59. And then there's like a cold air blast around you. And they say it's been really beneficial at work sites for people who have to work outside and just need a little relief from the cold. And it, they say it's helped relieve heat exhaustion on some of these work sites.
0: I bet.
1: You know, if you want one, it's about $10,000.
0: So, well, yeah, that's, you know, a problem. It's more
1: That's a problem. But I don't know. I'm not sure this is something that I would. Well, first of all, you know, I would never be anywhere where there's a blast of cold air. But just the idea of going into something that looks like that with the door closing, you know. The only time I want that to happen is when I have my hair done in my best dress with a rosary in my hand, if there's going to be a door going shut. You know,
0: well, there we go. I, you know, if you can go both ways with this, if you're out there working on a job site and it's 4 million degrees, I'd love to be able to walk in and get instant cool
1: a
0: relief.
1: A blast of cold air.
0: And then flip it around if it's 12 below and the windshield's garbage. I'd love to be able to go heat up immediately like that. That'd be great.
1: Yeah.
0: I don't hate these. I hate the price tag, but
1: yeah. Well, again, construction sites, outdoor facilities where people are in the heat is primarily the ones that they've tested this with.
0: Sure. Well, take care of the folks that are helping your business go and grow. Weather-wise, 84 today. It'll be cloudy most of the day. For the overnight, 69. Partly cloudy and patchy fog possible. We'll hit triple digits tomorrow. Back with the heat and humidity, 95 on the temperature. And then Sunday, we'll be right at 100. But that 105 to 107 feels like very real. Heat advisory gets underway tomorrow. And more of the same for Monday with triple digits. Some light rain in 67. At KFOR.
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0: 7:27, time for something good. Birthdays, anniversaries, and Aaron Lynn's coming up here, Lincoln Children's Zoo. Carol, you know how much I admire my wife and what Aaron does as a nurse every day and all the moms and newbies she gets to spend time with. Travel nurses, also super important. And a story here about a travel nurse from Vermont. So she used her defensive skills she learned years earlier at a training session to help stop a knife-wielding attacker during a violent assault. After seeing a woman being attacked, you have this nurse Lacey sprung into action, disarmed and restrained the suspect. and pretty much hogtied this goofball till police showed up. Now she hopes this experience encourages others to learn skills.

0: skills that can help during an emergency. I thought that was something really good, very daring, very heroic, and really honestly kind of scary, as you're just kind of minding your own business and being, you know, a travel nurse, and then she sprung into action. I thought that was something good, wanted to highlight that, and thumbs up to all the nurses out there.
1: Well, we have a 14-year-old Gilbert, Arizona teen showing how compassionate and responsible he is. He recently rescued a 75-year-old dementia patient who was wandering around outside in the 103-degree heat. He saw her, spotted her, checked on her immediately, and then suggested that they go to the shade, and he visited with her and helped her remember where she was supposed to be and her phone number. Paramedics arrived, they treated her for heat exhaustion, and now he's being seen as a hero for seeing this woman, taking the time to go over out of concern for her out in the heat, and helped her to remember the people, her son's name, and get her the help that she needed.
0: That is something good. Carol, any birthdays or anniversaries?
1: I have none today.
0: Okay. Happy birthday wish out to cousin Josh. Josh Borcher is blowing out the candles. Jace Erickson. Jace, have yourself a great birthday today, bud. And a happy birthday wish to our very own Joy Patton on Sunday. Joy's going to be 49 again.
1: Well, good for her. She doesn't look a day over 35.
0: I get it. It's 7:30, KFOR Lincoln with ABC.
2: ABC News, I'm Sherry Preston. A 13th night of airstrikes between the U.S. and Iran, and President Trump now says he's considering even tougher attacks in the coming days.
3: Senior officials tell ABC News the options include strikes as large as Operation Epic Fury's opening days, possibly even bigger. After Iranian allied Houthis in Yemen struck two Saudi ships in the Red Sea, the president warning, if they do this again, major military punishment will be inflicted upon Iran and the Houthis.
2: ABC's Karen Waugh. President Trump's latest set of tariff hikes provoking objections from numerous countries. The move in response to the Supreme Court striking down the president's earlier tariffs. The European Union ruling today that TikTok fails to protect the privacy of minors by allowing adults to view their accounts. The action exposing children to cyberbullying and potential predatory behavior, the EU says. Another day of flash flood warnings in the east, including parts of North Carolina, where they've been pummeled by rain in recent days. This is ABC News.
4: Nebraska crews in flood-stricken areas of Texas have now relocated to a different area. Good morning, I'm Jeff Motes. Cloudy skies, some light rain in the area, 67 degrees at KFOR FM 101.5, 1240 AM at 731. The 43 members of the Nebraska Urban Search and Rescue Team Task Force 1 have relocated to a South Texas river basin as a tropical storm activity continues to develop in the Gulf of Mexico. Task Force 1 was deployed last week because of flooding in South Texas near San Antonio. An update Wednesday showed that the Task Force 1 crews spent the day on the water and along the Nueces River tracking flow and gauge readings, plus terrain response as water levels start to recede. Over a dozen mailboxes in the Davie area of northern Lancaster County have been vandalized, either with a baseball bat or something similar.
5: This isn't the biggest crime in the world, but it does cost people time and money to fix their property, and it is a crime.
4: Chief Deputy Sheriff Ben Houchin says deputies are gathering evidence, looking for video of these incidents, and following up. If you have information about these mailbox vandalisms, call the Lancaster County Sheriff's Office at 402-441-6500 or Crime Stoppers at 402-475-3600. KFOR News Time, 7:33. Safety training was held Wednesday at Malcolm High School for Lancaster County Sheriff's deputies in responding to an active shooter situation. Chief Deputy Ben Houchin again says the active shooter scenarios help deputies work through classrooms with simulation rounds and practicing life-saving medical skills.
5: As the training goes on, we also sit with administration and help answer some of their questions and help them game plan after they watch the training on how hopefully something we never have to do.
4: Members of several rural fire departments joined the deputies Wednesday, training on the medical side of a school shooting response. Lancaster County Sheriff's Office conducts the training each year. Two separate budget deficits are what Nebraska lawmakers will likely have to deal with during the next legislative session that starts in January. According to the Nebraska Examiner, a legislative fiscal analyst confirmed the situation during a tax rate review committee meeting on Wednesday. A financial status report shows $208 million.

0: $1 trillion in deficits projected for the ongoing two-year budget that runs through next June 30th, and an $864 million projected deficit for the next biennium that spans from July 1st, 2027 to June 30th, 2029. After lawmakers worked last session to take care of a shortfall that at its peak was $646 million before ending with a $6 million surplus, 3 months of tax receipts came in below economic forecasts with an estimated deficit of $223 million. At its next meeting, Nebraska's Economic Forecasting Advisory Board will make projections for the current budget cycle, the next biennium, and the following biennium that covers 2030 and 2031. Hot temperatures at this time of the year can make things difficult for firefighters in battling fires because of the layers of protective gear they have to wear. Lincoln Fire and Rescue Public Information Officer M.J. Lerman told Lincoln's Morning News on KFOR Thursday, staying hydrated as much as possible and rotating crews are ways to keep firefighters safe in the heat.
1: So you might see a few more rigs on a scene because if somebody's, in there working hard, we need to make sure we have them set up to be able to get a break.
0: And Learman says the key is staying cool and keeping hydrated and preventing from firefighters going down and suffering heat exhaustion or heat stroke while at a fire call. And weather permitting, next Monday evening at 7 o'clock, the Cornhusker Highway ramp southbound to Interstate 180 will close and reopen Tuesday morning at 6 a.m. because of pavement repairs. There are no detours for this ramp closure. NDOT suggests drivers find an alternate route. Lincoln's first forecast is coming up. KFOR News Time 735.
2: Severe weather in Nebraska could be a matter of seconds between life and death. 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
0: Lincoln's first forecast, showers likely here as we go through the rest of the morning and then becoming mostly cloudy today, a high of 84. Partly cloudy tonight, maybe some patchy fog overnight, a low of 69. Tomorrow, sunny and hot with a high of 95. A heat advisory goes into effect at noon tomorrow, all the way through 10 o'clock Monday night. Sunday, sunny and hot, a high of 99. Sunny and 101 for a high Monday. This morning, we have light rain in the area, cloudy and 67 degrees at KFOR. The six-game losing streak is over for the Lincoln Salt Dogs. They come away with a victory Thursday night over Sioux City. Here's Rich Ray.
5: The Lincoln Salt Dogs snapped their six-game losing streak by defeating the Sioux City Explorers 3-0 Thursday night at Haymarket Park. Jacob Hughes pitched seven innings to claim the win. He's now 3-2 in the season. Nick Shumpert had three hits, and Tanner Otremba hit his seventh home run of the year. Lincoln will begin a three-game weekend series versus the Cleburne Railroaders Friday night at 7:05. Again, the final on Thursday night at Haymarket Park was Lincoln 3 and Sioux City 0. I'm Rich Ray for KFOR Sports.
0: The Class A State Legion Baseball Tournament gets underway tomorrow in the National Division at Kearney. Lincoln Hotel Group of Lincoln Standing Bear will score off at 1 p.m. against Five Points Bank Creighton Prep, while Anderson Ford of Lincoln North Star will play Papillion La Vista Pinnacle Bank at 4 p.m. tomorrow. In the American Division at Elkhorn North, Union Bank of Pius X will play the primetime of Omaha Westview at 1 p.m., and Carpetland of Lincoln East will play Millard South at 4 p.m. Former Nebraska tight end Travis Vokolek has medically retired from the NFL with a neck injury. That's according to a report from the Omaha World-Herald. Vokolek played three seasons with the Arizona Cardinals and posted about his retirement on social media Wednesday night. He injured his neck during the 2025 season. Vokolek wrote on his post, quote, "I am extremely grateful and blessed to have been able to live out my childhood dream of playing football at the highest level for the past 3 years," end quote. Over those three seasons, Vokolek made eight appearances at tight end on special teams too, logging two tackles for the Cardinals. In three seasons at Nebraska, from 2020 to 2022, Vokolek had 40 catches for 458 yards and two touchdowns. He played his first 2 years of college football at Rutgers. I'm Jeff Motes, KFOR Sports.
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3: 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Schmidt, Carol, and Jeff. Lincoln's Morning News is on KFOR.
2: About an hour away, the mayor going to be with us on KFOR, Lincoln's Morning News. Schmidt, Carol, and Jeff. The Abraham Accords and a sticking point between Saudi Arabia and the United States, potentially in Israel. How's that triangle work? Aaron Lynn's going to be with us with the Lincoln Children's Zoo. It's Radiant 67 now. We'll get to 84 with cloudy conditions. Carol, a lot of blowback in a big-time town hall last night in Hallam.
0: The Lincoln-based monolith held that town hall Thursday night to answer questions and to try to get some community support for that proposed data center that's to be co-located on the existing site. It was scheduled to start at 7, delayed more than 30 minutes due to such high attendance. They had to add more chairs. Monolith's proposal for the data center calls for a 10-acre site on its existing property, generating 35 megawatts, creating 15 jobs. Preliminary figures presented at the meeting showed water use of 770,000 gallons or less per year. Now, the company's data center partner, Crusoe, was described by Monolith representatives as using smaller scale modular designs with closed water or air cooling systems.
2: One resident in this town hall pressed the Monolith CEO, says, look, we feel like we're guinea pigs here in this community. The negative impact and reputation of data centers between pollution, water usage, property value devaluation is all out there. A couple of folks that were part of the town hall last night, a couple of different reactions as they talked to our media partner, Ted 11.
4: Ever since the solar farm, the crookedness that happened during that period of time and stuff, I don't trust anything that our government says anymore.
5: I feel that I'm more positive about it now than I was before I came in. So I still got a lot of questions, and it's going to be that way.
2: Carol, you're going to put one over on me if we go along with this data center.
0: Well, and they made reference to the solar farm, mm-hmm. the crookedness that they say happened during that time. I mean, some are concerned about noise, traffic, bright lights. Others are wondering, is it safe to be close to a plant like that? And then just the idea of using up farmland, Hallam's agricultural land, to a development like that.
2: That's absolutely it. You've got valuable farmland down there, and you don't want to ruin it and just trade it out for this data center. We'll see what type of progress is made. Speaking of progress, what's the reality here with Trump and Saudi Arabia and the nuclear deal?
0: So a day after the United States signs this landmark nuclear deal with Saudi Arabia, the president sort of changes the terms a little bit. He adds a new condition to the sale of nuclear reactors to the kingdom, declaring that the entire arrangement now depends on the Saudis' willingness to establish some type of diplomatic relations with Israel. Now, There was no mention of

0: any such condition in the administration's announcement, at least, that the deal had been signed on Wednesday, and the text of the deal was never released, but the president's social media posts put the agreement's immediate future in doubt now. The Saudi government has made it clear it has no intention of recognizing Israel without creating a pathway toward the creation of a Palestinian state.
1: You hit on it, Stephen Portnoy. More from ABC.
2: Saudi Arabia has been reticent to join this arrangement, in part because it is insistent that there be a Palestinian state. The president this morning made this statement, and his press secretary at the briefing said that it is the final word on this, that the president is ultimately the deal maker in this, and that it's the deal is contingent on this condition the president announced this morning, as far as Trump is concerned, and that if they don't agree to it, Caroline Leavitt says the deal is off.
1: This sounds a bit shakier now than it did 24 hours ago, because you're adding a big hurdle.
0: And quite frankly, this is the same deal that Joe Biden attempted in the first years of his administration, making nuclear cooperation part of a diplomatic understanding that would change the dynamic of the Middle East. But then, of course, we had the October 7th, 2023 terrorist attack, and things definitely fell apart when that happened. So, you know, Chris Wright says that the president has the right to reverse himself and sign the deal only if it's what he wants.
1: Motsi's hanging out in the KFOR newsroom at 7:45.
3: In our news this morning, we'll have a clip of former Nebraska Republican U.S. Senator Ben Sasse in an interview that will air this Sunday night on CNN, reflecting on his life and career and going through his battle with pancreatic cancer. We'll have that story and other news for you, plus sports, all at 8:03 on KFOR.
1: Motsi, thanks. You've got voters have weighed in with USA Today, and they have picked the greatest list of fast food French fries. And I'll say this, it wasn't that long ago me and Junior went to McDonald's, Carol, on our route back from Arizona. And they tasted different and pretty good, right? They came in at number four, McDonald's did. But I've never had Del Taco French fries. Farmer Boys comes in, and then it's been a while since I've bellied up to the old A&W bar, but they come in number three, Five Guys at six, Shake Shack at five, In-N-Out comes in at 10, and I think those are the worst fries. I mean, In-N-Out's all right, but it's this novelty that folks, if you go to a place that has In-N-Out, it's this buzz, you got to go to In-N-Out. The burger's good, but the fries, I mean, they're like toothpicks.
0: Yeah, see, Mary, who travels quite extensively, says In-N-Out is way overrated.
1: Oh, big time.
0: Way overrated.
1: You might be blaspheming here to some, but
0: The Shake Shack, she says, she would, you know, 10 times prefer that over In-N-Out.
1: Mm-hmm.
0: I seldom order fries if we get fast food, unless it's Arby's, they're curly fries.
1: That's a good call.
0: The curly fries from Arby's I will order. Other than that, I'm not really a fry person, so
1: Chick-fil-A, their waffle fries are pretty good.
0: Yeah, I like waffle fries. Yeah.
1: So, but the Del Taco, let me know when we find one.
0: Yeah, I'm not familiar with that.
1: Burger King's fries were really good and salty and thick.
0: Oh yeah, yeah, they were. My girls when they were younger, you know, they much preferred the Burger King fries.
1: You're feeling McDonald's like the even. Burger or the fries when we want to get fast food. You got to make the call because you don't have both, in this humble opinion.
0: Although they did like the flame broiled burgers. Yeah. They were fans of those.
1: 84 today, some rain throughout the morning, and then just going to be cloudy. Overnight low is 69. That heat advisory gets going tomorrow. Sunny, hot, 95. For your Saturday, but triple digit feels like for Saturday, Sunday, and into Monday. 67, rainy and cloudy now at KFOR.
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5: 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Lincoln's Morning News with Schmidt, Carol, and Jeff on KFOR.
1: 7:51 at KFOR. Aaron Lenz with this Lincoln Children's Zoo. Aaron, are you drying off? Okay, how bad's the rain out front?
10: It is not bad at all. It actually slowed down a little bit on my way in here.
1: Well, we'll credit you.
10: Right? Sounds good. And if I'm wrong, no, I'm not.
1: I love it. Big weekend at the zoo. I you know what? Folks love taking the kids, the grandkids to Lincoln Children's Zoo. So many just moments that families share together. It's awesome. Let's start off and talk a little bit here about what's going on with tots and turtles.
10: Yes, we have a couple of education programs that are registration is either open or opening soon, and one of those is Tots and Turtles. So that is our really fun education program for 2 to 4 year olds with a parent or a guardian, and they essentially once a week for 6 weeks they come to the zoo, and it's a fun class that has crafts, they meet an animal, and they just get to kind of have this really great educational opportunity for those youngins.
0: Yeah, that's just an amazing program, I think, because it's you know, it always fascinates me how much a little toddler mind can take in. And so they're just, you know, they're fascinated by what they learn in the animals and, you know, the ability to reach out to them. And I think that's just a great program for toddlers and their parents, as I do Flashlight Safari.
10: Yes. So Flashlight Safari is our other program. So Tots and Turtles registration is open now for that. And then we have Flashlight Safari where registration opens next week. And so that is a little bit older of an education program. It's for kids ages 7 to 14 with an adult or parent or guardian. And they get to come to the zoo at night, and it's from 6 p.m. to 10 p.m., and they get to explore, you know, the zoo at night. They get to learn about some of our, you know, nocturnal animals and some of those animals that you see at night. And then they also get to, it's like a fun scavenger hunt, and you end the time with a train ride in the dark around the zoo. So it's a really fun program.
1: Wow.
10: Yeah.
1: You know, after dark.
10: Yes.
1: Pretty cool. I remember doing zoo lights with my family and you know, great grandma, and she loved the train, and that was at nighttime. But I mean, it's pretty cool to be able to see the animals at night, especially all those, for lack of a better term, all the night owls.
10: Yes.
1: You have at the zoo.
10: Yeah, and even that, it's so fun when you're just kind of the only ones at the zoo. So this is a small group, you know, there's only about 45 people who come, and the rest of the zoo is closed. So it is literally just you, 45 other people, and you're doing a scavenger hunt through the zoo in the dark and learning more about some of our animals. So it's a really unique program. It's a lot of fun. You know, you get s'mores, you get that train ride, and it's just going to be a really fun time.
0: Aaron, I don't want to get something started, but I think it's important to point out that we have some extreme heat advisories and warnings for the weekend. So tell us what the zoo's approach is on that, how you let people know what's going to happen.
10: Yes, absolutely. So we, for heat advisory, anytime we're in a heat advisory, we, A, first of all of our animals have their own temperature thresholds. So some of our animals, when it's this hot outside, they have to go inside. Pretty much all of our animals, when it is this hot, they have a choice, so they can go inside or outside. We leave their indoor air conditioned building open for them so they can choose. So you might see a few less animals outside when you're walking around the zoo when it's super hot. And then also for our staff, we do have some areas that we close in a heat advisory just for the safety of our staff, which just includes goat feeding. So goats will still be out, but we won't have goat feeding. You know, the butterfly pavilion, once it hits 100 degrees, has to close. So just keep that in mind as you're going to the zoo, but the zoo is still open. We still have our playstream where you can cool off. You can still get ice cream at the cafe. We have all of our air-conditioned buildings. So just keep that in mind when you're walking around the zoo during these heat advisories.
1: Ice cream and playstream. Yes. Right?
10: Yes.
1: That's where I'm going to be parked at about a minute here. Aaron Lenz with us, Lincoln Children's Zoo. Aaron, Brews at the Zoo coming up August 15th. Going to be a good party.
10: Yes, our next Brews at the Zoo is August 15th. And we do have the one following that is the week right after as well, so August 22nd. So we have Lemon Fresh Day, and then we go back to AMFM. So they're both going to be really fun times. You can get local craft beer, listen to live music, and enjoy the entire zoo adults only, kids free.
1: Love it. As far as memberships and the socials, tell us that.
10: Yes, so all these tickets, memberships, registrations can all take place at lincolnzoo.org.
1: All right, Aaron Lenz with us, Lincoln Children's Zoo. Be there this weekend. 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Aaron, have a good weekend. Thanks for coming
10: you
1: by.
10: Too.
1: All right, good to spend time with Aaron Lenz. Mayor's coming up here a little bit after 8:30. We're at 67 degrees, a little bit of sprinkles at KFOR.
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19: From ABC News, I'm Sherry Preston. As the U.S. military continues its attacks on Iran for a 13th straight night, Iran has been responding with threats of its own. ABC's Mary Bruce is at the White House.
20: Iran this morning is out with a stark new warning telling civilians in countries that are hosting U.S. military personnel to stay at least 500 meters from any building suspected of housing American forces.
19: National average for gas across the country this morning, $4.09 a gallon. It's been creeping higher since the re-escalation. And Gas Buddy says prices could hit $4.40 a gallon soon because of the rising cost of oil. A new round of tariffs, meantime, imposed by the Trump White House. Here's ABC's Rebecca Jarvis.
21: This new round goes into effect just as the old one expires. It targets 60 economies over what the U.S. describes as forced labor practices. The impact here is likely mostly significant on small and mid-sized businesses. They import a lot, and then customers who pay higher prices as a result of that. Now remember, the reciprocal tariffs, those were largely struck down by the Supreme Court. A number of companies at this point are even getting refunds for those.
19: The countries impacted strongly dispute the administration's claims that they are using forced labor for the goods they're manufacturing. Dramatic rescue off the coast of Washington State as a seaplane seemed to fall out of the sky, bursting into flames shortly afterwards.
22: The plane skimming low over the water before heading straight into the rocky shoreline. That smoking de Havilland Otter seaplane disabled on the rocks.
23: Just stay there.
22: Its nose in the air as passengers race to escape the cabin, climbing to safety as Good Samaritans rush in to help.
19: That's ABC's Trevor Ault. All 11 on board were rescued. Grammy-winning singer Chris Brown has pleaded not guilty this morning to an altercation in a London nightclub. That altercation injured a music producer. You're listening to ABC News.
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2: Relocation of Nebraska's first responders down in flood-stricken areas of Texas. Good morning. I'm Jeff Moats. We're up to 70 degrees at KFOR FM 101.5, 1240 AM. It's 8:03. Nebraska's Urban Search and Rescue Team Task Force 1 has been relocated to the Nueces River Basin in South Texas because of storm activity that continues to develop in the Gulf of Mexico. 43 members of Task Force 1 were deployed down to South Texas last week because of flooding, mainly in areas near San Antonio. An update on Wednesday showed the Task Force 1 crew spent the day on the water, tracking flow and gauge readings plus terrain response as water levels recede. At least 14 mailboxes in northern Lancaster County, specifically in the Davie area,

0: And members of several rural fire departments spent time at Malcolm High School Wednesday training for active shooter scenarios. Lancaster County Chief Deputy Sheriff Ben Houchin says that they also sat down with school administrators, laid out a game plan with them after the training about preparing for an actual real-life situation.
1: Train for the worst and hope for the best on these kind of things, but really proud of the deputies putting this on, and it's very important training.
0: The Lancaster County Sheriff's Office conducts the training annually, having done so recently at places like Raymond Central and Waverly High Schools. Former Nebraska Republican U.S. Senator Ben Sasse is featured in a CNN interview that will run Sunday evening about how he continues to handle the pancreatic cancer that he's fighting and a reflection on his life. Sasse pointed out the time that he missed with family while working in Washington.
2: I would look at my kids, and I felt like they had a chain around their neck with an hourglass. And I was watching the years, the months or the years or the dinners we had left as a family. And I'd look at my kids and I'd see the sand through the hourglass. Like, what the hell was I doing instead of being with you?
0: The full Ben Sasse interview with CNN's Jake Tapper is Sunday night at 8 o'clock. Firefighters have to be properly hydrated at this time of the year to go fight fires in the middle of extreme heat.
3: Responses might be a little bit bigger going into some of those calls and things, but keeping track of everybody, you know, trying to get cool and staying hydrated is the key.
0: Lincoln Fire and Rescue Public Information Officer MJ Lerman told Lincoln's Morning News on KFOR Thursday there will be a few more rigs at the scene of a fire call to help rotate fires out to get them a break from the heat. And a reminder that this coming Monday night at 7 o'clock, Cornhusker Highway ramp southbound to Interstate 180 will close and reopen Tuesday morning at 6 because of pavement repairs. There are no detours for this ramp closure. The Nebraska Department of Transportation suggests drivers find an alternate route. Lincoln's first forecast is coming up. KFOR News Time, 8:06.
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0: Lincoln's first forecast, still that chance of showers here through this morning, otherwise becoming mostly cloudy today, a high of 84, then partly cloudy tonight, maybe some patchy fog overnight, a low of 69. Heat advisory goes into effect at noon tomorrow through 10 o'clock Monday night. Sunny and hot tomorrow, high of 95. Sunny and hot Sunday, a high near 99. 101 expected high on Monday. Right now, 70 degrees at KFOR. The Class A State Legion Baseball Tournament starts tomorrow in the National Division being played out at Kearney. Lincoln Hotel Group of Lincoln Standing Bear will score off at 1 p.m. tomorrow afternoon against Five Points Bank Creighton Prep. Anderson Ford of Lincoln North Star will play Papillion La Vista Pinnacle Bank right after that at 4 p.m. In the American Division at Elkhorn North, Union Bank of Pius X will play Primetime of Omaha Westview at 1 o'clock. And Carpetland of Lincoln East will play Millard South at 4 p.m. The Lincoln Salt Dogs snapped a six-game losing streak after the American Association Baseball All-Star break by avoiding a sweep and defeating Sioux City 3-0 on Thursday night at Haymarket Park. Tanner Otremba homered for Lincoln with this blast in the bottom of the eighth inning.
6: 1-2. And Otremba hits this ball in the air toward right field. This one's floating back to the warning track. This is back to the wall, and it's gone! Tanner Otremba with a home run to right field.
0: Rich Ray on KFOR with the call. The Salt Dogs now open up a weekend series hosting the Cleveland Railroaders. Game one is tonight at 7:05, 6:35 airtime here on KFOR. The Nebraska baseball team will play in San Antonio February 26th to the 28th in 2027 as part of a three-day tournament called the Battle at the Ballpark. Nebraska, Air Force, Army, West Point, and Notre Dame will compete against each other in a round-robin format. A short NFL career for former Nebraska tight end Travis Vokolek after he announced on social media Wednesday night he has medically retired from playing. In three seasons with the Arizona Cardinals, Vokolek made eight appearances at tight end and on special teams, logging two tackles for the Cardinals. In three seasons at Nebraska from 2020 to 2022, Vokolek had 40 catches for 458 yards and two touchdowns. He played his first two college seasons at Rutgers. Vokolek injured his neck during the 2025 NFL season. I'm Jeff Motes, KFOR Sports.
7: 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Lincoln's Morning News is on KFOR.
8: It's 8:09 at KFOR. We're cloudy, some rain. and we'll clear off

0: away from the rain, 84 today. Price cuts at a pretty famous fast food spot, and maybe you know why things are cheaper. Subpoenas are withdrawn for those New York Times reporters with the DOJ. And how about peptides, Carol? Have you waded into the water of peptides or any sort of vitamin options that way?
1: I have not, but I'm a person that takes as few medications as is humanly possible.
0: Mm-hmm.
1: I'm just not a big medication or supplement taker. You know, I try to get what I need through food and mm-hmm. things like that. I mean, I take a multivitamin.
0: Sure.
1: I take, you know, for my age, calcium pills and that, but I don't take a lot of other things.
0: Part of the weight loss stuff I did, you know, down 25, 30 pounds, I mean, there were peptides involved, and was good for me, but it may not be good for everybody. I'm not telling you what to do or how to do it, but they're absolutely popular to the point where the FDA panel is thinking things over here, recommending easing restrictions on four of the different compounds. I know Carson and some of his buddies have really explored that stuff.
1: But are they taking injectable?
0: He was dabbling with it, yeah. I don't know if he still is
1: or not.
0: I
1: mean, that's the difference. Yeah, there's peptides used in insulin. There's peptides used in, you know, a lot of things. But I think the scientists that are coming out against this peptide are ones that are injectable into your system. And, you know, their response is there just hasn't been enough research done on this to know what it could trigger. I mean, could it trigger abnormalities in your immune system? Could it lead to cancer?
0: Mm-hmm.
1: Could it give you autoimmune issues?
0: You grow a third eye.
1: Exactly. I mean, you know, their concern is that there's not been enough research to make these injectable peptides. You know, they're just really nervous about it. They just don't feel like there's been enough research done on this to just say, hey, these are good. I mean,
0: well,
1: you're
0: what's in it? What is it? You have RFK Jr. has eight members of this panel that were appointed under him. Six have clinics that do use peptides. Of course, super popular podcaster Joe Rogan weighs in quite a bit on peptides.
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0: We're not wearing playing the doctor card here this morning on the radio, so talk to your doctor. Talk to people you trust.
1: I mean, we're just telling you why there are some doctors who are opposed to it and think that there needs to be more done, pointing out that, you know, some people confuse peptides with steroids. And, you know, they point out that peptides and steroids aren't the same thing. Peptides are a short chain of amino acid. Anabolic steroids are typically synthetic versions of naturally occurring male hormones such as testosterone, and that there's different things. And this one scientist says, hey, you know what? Because you can cure cancer in a mouse doesn't mean you can cure it in a human. If it did, there would be no cancer. And so he's just saying, you know, you can't test something on an animal and then say, yep, this is the best thing going, because it's just two different things.
0: It is. Let's talk DOJ, Catherine Falders.
3: Justice agreed to withdraw those subpoenas. Now, it's obviously a big deal that DOJ is withdrawing these. The chief counsel for the U.S. attorney for the Southern District of New York, a man by the name of Sean Buckley, who was in the courtroom at the time, acknowledged in open court that the Department of Justice served these subpoenas before carrying out some initial investigative steps.
0: Carol, that's the crux of this, right? From the judge, compliance, and you go full nuclear mode first versus different steps when they wanted to compel the Wall Street journalists to reveal their sources.
1: Well, I mean, the backstory on this is a report this month on U.S. officials' concerns with that 747-8 aircraft that was given to the president by Qatar, a luxury jet that the president retrofitted into Air Force One at taxpayers' expense. The president has said that he expects the plane, when he's done, to be donated to his presidential library. But for one leg of a recent overseas trip, he had to fly on an older Air Force One jet after the Secret Service stepped in and expressed concern that the Qatari plane lacked security features such as sophisticated anti-missile capabilities typically available on any aircraft that's used by a president, especially right now when we're involved in this skirmish with Iran. And shortly thereafter, several of the New York Times reporters who worked on those articles were served subpoenas at their homes, came to their homes by federal agents, compelling the reporters to testify before a federal grand jury in Manhattan about what they called an alleged violation of federal law.
0: How'd you get the information? Tell us who told you. Do it now or you're going to jail. I mean, that was the flex that happened, and you've got the embarrassment factor. The president ticked off that this is out, and probably ticked off that he had to switch back to the original plane, and then it got out.
1: And now his plane has to be updated, which, again, it's not a free gift from Qatar.
0: Is that out of pocket, or is that tab? Is that our tab, the updating?
1: It'll be our tab.
0: Mm.
1: And then it's something he plans on taking with him to put in his presidential library, which I'm sure most people are fine with.
0: Mm. Motsi's with us here in the KFOR newsroom. Motsi, how's your private jet?
4: It's non-existent. It's only it's in my mind.
0: It's invisible.
4: Yeah. It's only in my mind, having a private jet.
0: It'll be all right. What do you got coming up here at 8:30?
4: More about the latest efforts for Nebraska Task Force 1 and their flood response down to Texas here. They've been down there a week. We'll have the latest on that story. Other news for you as well coming up here at 8:31 on KFOR.
0: Carol, we got some effective pricing with our friends at Taco Bell.
1: Yeah, they are now posting videos on TikTok talking about all the deals that you can get at Taco Bell. Different items on their menu are now only a dollar. And, of course, they're trying to bring people back in after this Cyclosplora insinuation. And so I feel like every day they have a different dollar this, dollar that, and I get it. You know, they want people to come back. There have been employees posting videos on TikTok that show an empty restaurant, and you know, no one's going through the drive-through lanes, so they become kind of a ghost town because of the Cyclospora parasite outbreak,
0: which is shocking, because the drive-through lane in that spot was always just jammed.
1: Oh, I agree. Yeah, at most of those. So, yeah, they're trying to find some ways to get people back in there. Of course, now saying, you know, we're not using this lettuce with our with our, you know, food products. We're I get where they're you can get quite a deal, a meal deal at Taco Bell right now.
0: I'm going to try an experiment tonight around midnight. I will see what Junior wants to do. I'll say, hey, let's go get Taco Bell run, because that's happened before, and I'll see what his response is. Do a little social experiment.
1: Carson, I'll have everything without lettuce.
0: Well, absolutely. I mean, that's just not a Taco Bell thing. That's a me thing. I'm not a big lettuce guy. But, I mean, some of it sounds pretty good, and the price is right. Like, hey, Junior, let's go let's make a run for the border, and I'll see what he says.
1: Define run.
0: Uh-huh. You look like old Harry from Dumb and Dumber. He'd just be in a lot of trouble. But, yeah, I'll let you know how that is on Monday. I'll tell you what Junior told me.
1: Yeah, I'm curious as to, you know, what his reaction is going to be.
0: Well, I'll text in here, and we'll see if we can get a response from Junior about a late-night trip to the drive-thru. It's kind of a tradition, at least once a month. Let's talk weather here. We're at 70 and rainy and cloudy right now. 84 the high. Triple digits brutal tomorrow. Going to be sunny and hot. Feels like 103 to 105. Heat advisory in effect all the way through Monday. So 95 the base temp, but the dew point's going to be gross. Sunday 101, sunny and hot. Monday 103, sunny and hot. Cloudy and 70. That's your severe weather station, KFOR.
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18: Doing well, and it's a fun weekend in Lincoln with lots of different events. You know, we're partners with the Crossroads Music Festival, Nebraska, and they, you know, have world artists come from all over the world that just perform a wide variety of different styles, as well as they incorporate, you know, dozens and dozens of top artists from Nebraska. All their events are free, and a lot of their events are in Omaha this weekend, but there's some events in Lincoln this weekend, and then there's tons of events in Lincoln next weekend with the Crossroads Music Festival. So if you just search Nebraska Crossroads Music Festival, you'll find their website and all their events, and they've got a lot of fun stuff, a wide variety of programs. Our Nebraska State Poet is part of them. I've been to, you know, dozens of their events over the years. I think this is their seventh year, and it's so fun now that it's free. So that's something to think about. You know, we got Brews at the Zoo Saturday night with the Lincoln Children's Zoo, and it's the Chris Lager Band. So that's always a good time. The craft beers. It's something, you know, we've got the world's biggest high school rodeo at the Sand Hills Event Center, and the big finals are tonight and tomorrow night. So if you like rodeo, which I do, I grew up in Idaho and went going to the Snake River Stampede, so I love a good rodeo, and there'll be bull riding and all kinds of fun stuff.
0: Bill, I want to jump in. I didn't know you grew up in Idaho. That's awesome. Did you ever rodeo?
18: I did not, but I did attend them from a young age back when Idaho had a wood stadium. They ended up building a big arena, so it's not quite the same experience because it's not open air anymore. But the rodeo in Lincoln this weekend is open air, so I feel like rodeos should be open air.
0: I had family do the rodeo thing and super impressed with it. Not tough enough to get on that bull, Carol.
1: Good idea.
18: I still have my black Stetson hat. When I was a bouncer at the Rockin' Rodeo my freshman year in college at Boise State. So I can't fit in my black jeans anymore, but I do still have my black Stetson.
0: Okay, hold on. The black Stetson hat is iconic. It's cool. The bouncer shirt, I mean, it's got to be two sizes too small to show off the arms, and it's got to be all black, doesn't it?
18: Yes, and the Wrangler, black Wrangler jeans and everything, and yeah, I had the whole outfit, and I was a tough bouncer, you know, so I started learning security so I can handle all those, you know, if anybody's getting out of line at the Lead Center, I can pull in my bouncer credentials in and take care of it. So luckily, we have such well-behaved people at the Lead Center that never an issue.
0: No bouncers needed for sure. I love it.
18: No. We've got an usher crew that definitely helps keep people having a good time. So, well, I'm talking about the Lead Center. You know, we have quite a few events that are on sale now that people may not be aware of. You know, we're selling season tickets, and I still recommend five shows is all it takes to create a season. You can include Broadway shows like Hamilton and Mamma Mia. And, you know, tons of different options. to create a five-show season. You get the best prices. You get 20% off. Pick your seats. You get to pick your seats before all the masses, the thousands and thousands of people who buy the tickets when all the shows go on sale individually. But we have some shows, because we usually go on sale with individual shows in August, but we launched a few early this year. One of those is Mamma Mia, and it is selling fast. And so if you want to get tickets for Mamma Mia, you should look at our website, you know, soon and get the best seats. We have 8 performances, so there's a lot of performances. It's in December. A Twilight in Concert is a show that we haven't really talked about a lot, but it's a movie, but it's with a live orchestra performing the entire soundtrack of the show with thousands of candles on the stage. And it is going to be fantastic. And so if you're a fan of that movie, you've got to see this with live music. And then all the candles. You know, the candles on the stage are all the rage. It's happening all over the nation. And so Lead Center's got one of those for you. The Swingle Singers. So they have more Grammy Awards than Pentatonix. They're a vocal group, and they're going to be singing songs like White Christmas, Jingle Bells, Zeck the Hall, Carol the Bells. And it's all a cappella, amazing harmony. Guess how many part harmony much of their program is?
1: Ooh, wow. 5?
18: 8.
0: Okay.
18: 8-part harmony for much of their show. I mean, choirs usually do 4-part harmony, maybe sometimes 6-part harmony. But 8, you know, and it's just precision. It's so good. So I know we have a lot of singers and people who love choral music in Lincoln. We have one of the best church choir communities in the nation. And this show is not to be missed. Swingle Singers, they're all the way from Great Britain. And those tickets are on sale now, so you can get the best seats. We have Magical Sir Christmas, you know, which is, you know, Cirque du Soleil style acrobatics with holiday costumes and props and costumes. And then, of course, one of my favorites is Yachtly Crew on September 18th, which happens to be my birthday week. And I was reminiscing on what all my favorite yacht rock songs are. I wanted to get serious about it, and I figured out what they are. Do you want to hear them?
0: Let's do it.
18: All right, so Ride Like the Wind, Brandy, Escape, Come Sail Away, and Saturday in the Park and Lowdown are some of my very favorites. But there's so many great, you know, Africa from Toto, you know, Escape. Well, Escape, you know, is the Pina Colada song, which is so fun. And how about you guys? Right. Any particular yacht rock songs that you love?
0: Hall & Oates, some of their early 80s stuff, pretty good. Jimmy Buffett count?
18: Yes, absolutely. Jimmy Buffett's He helped establish Yacht Rock and worked with Yachtly Crew with that documentary on HBO.
0: See, I need to check that out on Max. I like Pencil Thin Mustache and Juicy Fruit. I mean, Margaritaville's Margaritaville, but yeah. Boat Drinks is pretty good. I mean, just give me the songs you know by heart.
1: When I needed you most.
18: Ooh, that's a good one, yeah. Yeah, and that's it's a whole night of all those hits. It's going to be so fun, and this is, you know, it's the top yacht rock band in the nation. So I think in a lot of ways, at this point in time, it's probably the best way to hear those songs because they're at the top of their game. Their singing is just phenomenal, and they like the party. They're really excited about coming to Lincoln for the very first time in the Lead Center, and people are going to be dancing in front of their seats on the floor, standing up, having a margarita, or a Bahama Mama, or whatever your favorite drink is. We're going to have a big party. It's a Friday night before a home Husker game, and we are going to be victorious. We're playing North Dakota, so it's going to be a fun, fun weekend.
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18: LeadCenter.org. 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And then you can still get season tickets, which is my recommendation. You get the best seats, the best prices for all the shows, including shows like Hamilton and other stuff. So lots of excitement, exciting times ahead. LeadCenter.org.
0: It's Bill Steffen with the Lead Center for Performing Arts. Bill, have a great weekend, and thanks for making some time this morning.
18: My pleasure. Thank you. Have a great weekend.
0: All right. Good to spend time with Bill Steffen. A lot going on. That yacht rock.
1: Is that a Freudian slip?
0: No, I got a buddy Nate that loves him some yacht rock when we're playing golf. So
1: okay,
0: and he crushes me at golf. So I just let him play his music. It's all right. Let's get to Jeff Motes in the KFOR newsroom.
4: The latest information about Nebraska first responders work in flooded areas of South Texas. Good morning, I'm Jeff Moats. We're at 70 degrees at KFOR.

0: A week after Nebraska's Urban Search and Rescue Team Task Force 1 was deployed because of flooding in South Texas near San Antonio, the 43-member crew is now relocated to the Nueces River Basin because of storm activity that continues to develop in the Gulf of Mexico. An update Wednesday showed that Task Force 1 crews spent the day on the water along the Nueces River, tracking flow and gauge readings plus terrain response as water levels have been receding. Vandals are targeting mailboxes in northern areas of Lancaster County recently by damaging them with either a baseball bat or a similar object.
1: It looks like somebody was driving around and just hitting them.
0: There have been at least 14 cases of mailbox vandalism, mainly in the Davie area between last Saturday and this past Tuesday, primarily during the overnight hours, according to Lancaster County Chief Deputy Sheriff Ben Houchin. He says deputies are still gathering evidence, looking for video of these incidents, and doing follow-up. On Wednesday, Lancaster County deputies and members of several rural fire departments were out at Malcolm High School to do an active shooter training. Chief Deputy Sheriff Ben Houchin again says that the active shooter scenarios help deputies work through classrooms with simulation rounds and practicing life-saving medical skill.
1: One of our goals in our strategic plan is to make sure we do one of these at the school each year. We've gone up to Raymond. We did Waverly last year.
0: Houchin says that they also sat down with school administrators at Malcolm and laid out a game plan with them about what to do for an actual real-life situation. Lincoln-based Monolith held a town hall Thursday night down in Hallam to answer questions and try to get community support for a proposed data center to be co-located on its existing site. Monolith's proposal for the data center calls for a 10-acre site on its existing property that would generate 35 megawatts and create 15 jobs. Those preliminary figures presented at the meeting showed the water use of 770,000 gallons or less per year. Many residents in Hallam questioned the water use figures and raised concerns about the impact on private wells, as well as potential noise and light pollution. Hallam has seen other recent development activity, including a solar farm nearby that is already near completion. The Monolith says that it would consider a special use permit instead of the zoning change if that would get it approval. Now, Monolith plans to hold another town hall next month. The company hopes the zoning amendment is adopted by the Hallam Village Board in early September. As he continues to battle pancreatic cancer and reflect on his life and career in academia and in politics, former Nebraska Republican U.S. Senator Ben Sasse sat down recently with CNN's Jake Tapper for an interview. Sasse says he regrets missing time with family and how much traveling he did.
2: I would just come back from all my trips and take all the hotel keys and throw them on the floor of a closet in my home office, and all of a sudden it became thousands and thousands of keys. You know, like, that's a hell of a lot of missed dinners.
0: The full Ben Sasse interview on CNN will be Sunday night at 8 o'clock. Battling fires at this time of the year can be extra challenging when you include the hot temperatures. KFOR's Elijah Herbal has the story.
3: Considering all the gear worn by firefighters to fight fires at homes and businesses, extreme heat from Mother Nature adds on to the workload in getting things under control.
4: Hydration is the key. So even our firefighters, we plan on that for, you know, if they do have to go and fight a fire in this weather, you know, it's just a little more on the hydration.
3: LFR Public Information Officer MJ Learman told Lincoln's Morning News on KFOR Thursday there will be a few more rigs at the scene of a fire call to help rotate firefighters out to get them a break from the heat. Elijah Herbal, KFOR News.
0: And weather permitting, next Monday evening at 7 o'clock, the Cornhusker Highway ramp southbound to Interstate 180 will close and reopen Tuesday morning at 6 a.m. because of pavement repairs. There are no detours for the ramp closure, and NDOT suggests drivers find an alternate route. Coming up, Lincoln's first forecast.
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0: Lincoln's first forecast today, showers starting to end here as we go through the rest of the morning and then becoming mostly cloudy later today, a high of 84. Maybe some patchy fog possible overnight tonight. Otherwise, partly cloudy, low of 69. Sunny and hot tomorrow, high of 95. Heat advisory goes into effect at noon tomorrow through 10 o'clock on Monday night. So Sunday, it will be hot and sunny with a high of 99. Sunny and hot Monday, a high of 101. This morning, 70 degrees in Lincoln. I'm Jeff Motes, KFOR News.
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14: 19 minutes in front of 9 at KFOR. Still gray, still cloudy, still wet. 84 today. Triple digits tomorrow. Excited to spend time with the mayor, Larian Gaylor Bayard, joins us here on KFOR in our monthly visit. Mayor, how we doing? We're almost to August. Thanks for the time.
15: Absolutely. Good morning. It's great to be with you guys again.
14: Well, it's wonderful to spend some time with you. And a lot to get into, a lot to talk about here with you, Mayor. And let's start off and highlight the new waste diversion campaign.
15: Yeah, we are very pleased to be introducing Landfill, a new ambassador, and an education campaign that's meant to help make recycling both easy and a little fun for our community members. We are very focused on our solid waste management responsibilities and helping make sure that we extend the life of the landfill, because if we have to build a new one, that's a huge expense to taxpayers. So with our ambassador, Landfill, and the public education materials we're putting out there for the public, we're helping people learn how they can preserve the life of materials, recycle right, and help us save money for our community.
16: You know, and I think it's, I mean, I'm a huge proponent of recycling. I have been for years. I have much more recycled than I ever do garbage once a week. But I think it's important, too, that, you know, we think about the world that we're leaving for the next generation. And I think that's part of this, too. You know, how do you want to leave this world?
15: Absolutely. And a lot of what lands in our landfill actually still has a useful life or is food that could have been composted. So, again, we are really trying to just help everyone make great choices that actually save everybody money in the long run and extend the life of the landfill and really do kind of help us live our lives with the future in mind.
14: The mayor's with us here on KFOR. Mayor, let's talk a little bit about the inner city visit to Madison. I love these exchange visits. You had the Lincoln Chamber on their way to Madison, Wisconsin.
15: Yeah, I was really pleased to join the chamber. They led a delegation of about 50-plus people from Lincoln, business leaders, nonprofit leaders, and the idea is to check out another peer city and look at some of the projects they've done, exchange ideas. We met with their Chamber of Commerce. It was really a great opportunity for all of us to both learn more about how they've focused on some of our shared priorities like workforce development or talent retention and in the ways that they're creating economic opportunity up in the Wisconsin capital city.
16: I've been to Wisconsin, to Madison a couple times. It's a gorgeous city. So when you were there, what sort of just stuck out or struck you about Madison that you thought, you know, this is something we should investigate in our own city?
15: Yeah.
17: Well, they have a really dense, walkable, easy to get around downtown with a high concentration of businesses and shops all around their capital. And I think that walkability really gave everyone a chance to see a lot in a short amount of time. We went to a public market that they're about to open this week, where they're helping entrepreneurs launch businesses and new restaurants, and that's an idea that's got some interest here in our city. They also do concerts on their Capitol lawn. They had their chamber orchestra provide concert, and I think people in the Downtown Lincoln Association thought that was pretty cool and are maybe interested in seeing if that could be something we do on our Capitol lawn. We also visited Epic, that makes the MyChart software, and it was really interesting to see how a really large growing company has invested in their workforce and the community. So a lot of really interesting opportunities to get exposure to how business gets done in Madison and the kind of partnerships that are in place. So we're all pretty inspired.
14: Mayor, construction, let's talk updates here as folks continue to navigate around construction, and the hard workers keep, working away at these different projects.
17: Absolutely. Streets are such a top priority for our community and my administration, and we're so grateful to voters who have approved Lincoln on the Move and renewed that funding source so we can get more done all across the city. So we've got a lot of construction underway in the 2026 summer season. We finished a couple of projects recently. The Adams Project, if you go up there between 38th and 49th Streets, that you'll experience a new, smoother street surface and an updated sort of crossing at North 46, which is really important, really just in terms of pedestrian, bicycle, and auto safety. We are wanting to make sure kids who are walking to Huntington Elementary School can get there easily and safely. That's a big priority. We also have completed the 14th and Oak Creek Bridge project, and that bridge also has a new street surface. So, you know, we continue to deploy these dollars efficiently to get the job done for our community, because we know how important streets are to people's safety, to their ability to get to work on time, and to opportunity and, you know, commerce in our community.
16: Mayor, housing affordability has been front and center over the past couple of weeks, and the passing of that bipartisan Road to Housing Act is something that you were behind.
17: Absolutely. The mayors everywhere, including me, were rejoicing at this success of a bipartisan legislation in the federal government that is going to help us at the local level have more flexibility with federal housing dollars. And we worked with Congressman Flood on that issue. As a leader in the U.S. Conference of Mayors, we made trips to Capitol Hill and shared Lincoln's experience with him, with other representatives and senators who worked hard to get this bipartisan legislation across the finish line. And it's really, I think, going to help be another tool in our toolbox as we try to deliver more affordable housing for our community. You know, we set a goal when I came into office of creating or rehabilitating 5,000 units of affordable housing by the year 2030, and we're making great progress on that goal. We're really excited to have already delivered more than 3,200 affordable housing units. This legislation will give us greater flexibility to invest funds in new housing construction, and also how we improve the quality of the existing affordable housing in our community. So lots of ways this is going to be helpful.
16: And it's something that can't be accomplished without the input and the help of the private sector to make sure that the supply grows.
17: Yes, we partner with the private sector by providing financing or incentives or infrastructure around housing development projects. All of this work is done in partnership, and we're really pleased that there will be new opportunities and perhaps more people who will be interested in developing affordable housing. It is tough. The math is hard. So this bill won't solve every housing challenge, but it does give cities and more tools to help families and those who build affordable housing the resources they need to get this job done.
14: It's the mayor with us here on KFOR. Mayor, before we let you go, the weekend's going to be hot and steamy, and I know that the city's thinking about folks that might need a little relief.
17: Yes, we have developed a heat response plan, so we do have resources available if folks aren't in need in the extreme heat. Our Aging Partners Division has some resources. We have cooling centers. If you go to lincoln.ne.gov, our website, you can learn more about the resources available and tips that you can take to stay cool as the temperatures soar this weekend. We, of course, also invite families, people of all ages, to come out to our public pools. They are a great place to cool down and, for a very affordable price, and we'll look forward to welcoming the community to that opportunity as well.
14: Mayor, have a good weekend, and thanks for taking some time with us this morning.
17: Hey, my pleasure. Thanks so much for having me.
14: All right, good to spend time with the mayor here on KFOR. Let's get a quick look at the weather and tell you that it is going to be pleasant to decent today, 84, cloudy. The rain should move out of the area here by this morning, a little bit before noon, and cloudy for the overnight, low is 69, sunny and hot, mid-90s, the base temp, but that feels like temp, triple digits, dew points, and of course, heat advisory extending throughout the weekend. Sunny and hot Sunday, triple digits, same for Monday, 101, sunny and hot. 70, some light rain, some sprinkles. At your severe weather station, KFOR.
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14: 6 minutes in front of 9 at KFOR. Morning Hookup on the way. Bill Hooks and Company will be back at you a little later today with the Average Joe Sports Show. Coach Ron Brown going to join us later on the Average Joe Sports Show, which will be cool.
16: Yeah.
14: And fired up to talk to Ron Brown. Really just.

0: just moving celebration of life service yesterday for Coach George Darlington. That was really special. They played acoustically with the two folks that were singing at his service, and then the whole church crowd carol broke into Country Roads, because George was originally from West Virginia.
1: That
0: was super, super moving. That was cool. So Coach Brown later today, Bill Dolben with us, and Brian Christofferson got to join the show. So some calming hobbies for less stress. And the rundown here is not something I'm into, and it's from Martha Stewart, so I'm not going to fire up bird watching or start knitting or do some watercolor or needlepoint. But fishing, golfing are a couple of the stress relief hobbies that are possible. Do you kind of classify, you walk for your health, but is walking also a way to kind of clear your head?
1: Oh, always, definitely. I mean, especially early morning when you're out there and it's just you and the bunnies and the rabbits, mm-hmm. and, you know, it's a good time to, you know, think about things and, you know, there's not a lot of noise getting in your way, so it gives you a chance to get a clear picture of priorities and what needs to be done.
0: What about baking sourdough bread? That's one way to dial back your stress, per Martha Stewart. I like grilling, clearly, cooking, but that's not stressful for me. Is that part of your thing too, with the sweets you make for the grandkids?
1: Yeah, I mean, I love to bake. Mm-hmm. So whether it's, you know, cookies, brownies, cinnamon rolls, you know, I love being in the kitchen baking. Mm-hmm. No, that always calms me.
0: It is fun. What's the weekend look like, Carol? Tell us what you got going on.
1: Gosh, it's a busy weekend. First, I have to get my teeth cleaned. Not happy about that, but anyway. again, Sadie has softball this weekend. It's Gretna Days here in Gretna, so
0: cool.
1: They always have a little, you know, street dance and carnival rides, and so I'm sure that that we'll hit that before the weekend is over. So. That's some fun things going on.
0: Gretna Days.
1: Mm-hmm.
0: That sounds like a good time.
1: It's like any small town gathering, you know.
0: See if you see Uncle Mark and his crew up there. No, little pool time tomorrow, and then we'll need to restock the golf bag for golf balls. I'm fearing so. But appreciate you hanging out, spending time. Again, that heat advisory gets into effect tomorrow. Keep it tuned to KFOR and KFORnow.com for all your weather updates and the context warning to 402-258-2800. That's a quick way to get updates, weather and warning-wise, with your mobile devices. Have a good weekend. Thanks for spending time with KFOR.
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8: From ABC News, I'm Sherry Preston. A 16-year-old has just pleaded guilty to all 55 counts in a deadly school shooting nearly 2 years ago at Appalachie High in Georgia. Colt Gray entered the plea without any deal with prosecutors. Two students and two teachers were killed in that shooting, numerous other people wounded. Tensions remain high in Madison, Wisconsin, following the police-involved fatal shooting of a black man earlier this week. ABC's Pierre Thomas has more.
9: Police were responding to reports of a man checking the doors of parked cars Wednesday afternoon. Officers spotting him, but police say he took off on a bike. They catch up with him roughly a half hour later. Police say he pulled out a fixed blade knife. Officers trying to tase him, but police say they were unsuccessful. Part of the controversy, police in Madison typically do not wear body cameras.
8: With the old ones now expired, the Trump administration has announced a new round of tariffs on 60 countries taking effect today.
10: The White House, the Trump administration has done these investigations. This is a more traditional way of imposing tariffs into all of these partners. They're accusing them of using forced labor practices as a justification for putting these new tariffs in place.
8: ABC's Elizabeth Schulze, the nations involved deny any forced labor accusations. New questions about the deal announced this week that would allow Saudi Arabia to develop a nuclear power program. Here's ABC's Mary Bruce.
11: The president is now dramatically changing the terms with a new condition that could put the entire deal out of reach. Trump saying it is totally subject to Saudi Arabia joining the very respected and successful Abraham Accords. But that remains highly unlikely. It would require Saudi Arabia to normalize diplomatic relations with Israel, something they have refused to do unless Israel commits to a Palestinian state.
8: Following a 13th night of fighting in Iran, Iran is warning civilians to stay away from buildings where U.S. troops are being housed. You're listening to ABC News.
12: 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And
13: lawmakers could be dealing with more budget deficits. Good morning, I'm Jeff Moe. Cloudy sky, we have 70 degrees at KFOR. Two separate budget deficits are what Nebraska lawmakers will likely have to deal with during the next legislative session that starts in January. According to the Nebraska Examiner, a legislative fiscal analyst confirmed the situation during a tax rate review committee meeting on Wednesday. A financial status report shows a $208 million deficit projected for the ongoing two-year budget that runs through next June 30th and an $864 million projected deficit for the next biennium spanning from July 1st of 2027 to June 30th, 2029. After lawmakers worked last session to take care of a shortfall that at its peak was $646 million before ending with a $6 million surplus, 3 months of tax receipts came in below economic forecasts with an estimated deficit of $223 million. At the next meeting, the Nebraska Economic Forecasting Advisory Board will make projections for the current budget cycle, the next biennium, and the following biennium that covers 2030 and 2031. Hot temperatures at this time of the year can make things difficult for firefighters in battling fires because of the layers of protective gear they have to wear. Lincoln Fire and Rescue Public Information Officer M.J. Lerman told Lincoln's Morning News on KFOR Thursday, staying high hydrated as much as possible, and rotating crews are ways to keep firefighters safe in the heat.
14: So you might see a few more rigs.

0: Showers continuing in some areas through the rest of the morning, then becoming mostly cloudy today in a high of 84. I'm Jeff Motes, KFOR News.
1: Hi, this is Jeff Moll with Visit Lincoln. A record-breaking month of national competition continues as Lincoln plays host to a first-time event. Lincoln, Nebraska will open its arms to the best young archers after being announced a host city for the 2026 USA Archery JOAD Target Nationals and JOAD US Open. Taking place at the Lincoln Sports Foundation from July 23rd through the 26th, the event itself will utilize over 100 acres of event space. Of those 100 acres, 60 are professionally maintained fields, which will welcome the top young barebow, compound, fixed pin, and recurve archers. 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I'm proud of tourism in our community, and it's one more thing I enjoy about life in Lincoln. I'm Jeff Moll.
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0: Good morning, Lincoln, Nebraska. Happy Husker Homer Friday. Welcome to the Morning Hookup. Bill XYZ back on the ones and twos as we get you prepared, head you into the weekend here on the Morning Hookup. Another kind of a weird kind of morning outside.
1: Doesn't feel like a Friday.
0: It doesn't. It feels like a day, like a day you want to be home.
1: Curled up in a blanket.
0: Yeah. Maybe a little coffee, a tea, or whatever your fancy is in the morning. A little sports center maybe. Or you're watching a little early golf right now. Fireplace going.
1: What's this one today? The 3M
0: Open? 3M Open, yeah. Mm-hmm. It's actually a pretty decent field as you look at it. I mean, obviously look around. It's some of the, you know, the guys trying to get FedEx points, a lot of them. They're probably all going, man, why did Scotty Scheffler show up? Because he's in it's the first time he's ever teed it up there. He described it as it was a tournament he needed to play without such a long break before the FedEx Cup. He would have too much time off.
1: Got to stay warm.
0: Yeah. So he's doing it. And then, boy, did he do it yesterday. 65 yesterday. It's a course that you can get after. Right now, is it Knowles? Ben Coles, 12 under par, off to a 3 under start today. Out and running. Gary Woodland up there. Scotty hasn't gone off yet. But they're like, man, Scotty, you just stay home this week? It's all in preparation. Get ready for the FedEx for Scotty. But it could be nice just to be sitting there watching with a blanket and some other stuff, right? And be all right. All right on a Friday. Morning, Flood X10. You weren't here yesterday, but your Sox, you guaranteed the first win. You got it.
1: Yeah.
0: And then the streak ended.
1: Yeah.
0: Which is fine. They tied the Red Sox record.
1: Yeah. They ran out of arms. They ran out of juice from the batting order. Really, it all started in the first inning. They gave up 4 in the first inning. I think they lost, 5-1, 5-2?
0: Yep.
1: So... But again, can't really be too upset about losing that game. You just won 15 in a row. You won.
0: Yeah, I mean,
1: you won 19 out of 21.
0: Yeah, I mean,
1: you put yourself back in the playoff push. You're fine. Would have been great to break that franchise record, but
0: it's fine. Still
1: got a lot of ball to play. A
0: lot of ball. There's a lot of baseball left when you look at it. I mean, they're at 102 games, just over 100 games.
1: Mm-hmm.
0: So there's still 60-ish. To play in this one coming up this week. They'll get a chance. They'll get a chance to restart. They don't even play today. They got a couple of days off. I didn't even see them on the schedule today.
1: They do play today.
0: Do they?
1: They got the Blue Jays today.
0: What am I looking? Oh, that was yesterday. Sorry.
1: Blue Jays at home
0: today. I don't know why he did that to me. It just didn't pop up. Yeah, they're going to get the Blue Jays. There you go. At home to restart it. Something else going on.
1: The best thing about this for the Red Sox is what we've talked about, the trade deadline and what they're going to do the last couple weeks. Came out this morning that there's reports they're going to be aggressive buyers.
0: Let's go.
1: They got their eyes set on Zach Neto from the Angels.

0: Abrams from the Nationals and Shea Langeliers from the Athletics. So,
1: okay, so they are. There you go. Yep. That, we said that, you know, a couple of days ago. Like this week, this weekend, a lot will tell you what teams are going to do. Right? You look at some of the series that are going to that are happening this week. Kansas City, Detroit. What does Detroit do? Obviously got the number one tradable guy out there in Scooble. Mm-hmm. What are they going to do with him? What are they going to get for him? Big series for a couple of guys. Got Yankees and Phillies this week. Big series there. Atlanta heads to Baltimore. Can they get a few out there? A team that's been talked about, a big-time sell job, that's the Mets. Dodgers-Mets. Mets have the arms. Mm-hmm. Who scoops up all those arms? A couple of teams that are near the top or at the top this week, this weekend, the Guardians-Rays in Tampa Bay, where all of 500 people might show up for that one. Houston, they're probably in the selling market. Do they sell? They've got the White Sox this week in Chi-Town. Something to watch. A couple interesting teams you look at that we talked about. One of those is like St. Louis. What are they going to do? They're like, it's a weird team. Right? We talked about this a little bit where it's like, what do you do if you're a team like that? Because right now, if you look at the some of those odd teams that you want to look at, it's like, I mean, you got the Diamondbacks, Pirates, Cardinals, Marlins, Nationals. Diamondbacks hold the last spot in the wild card. But then you got the Pirates, Cardinals, Marlins, Nationals, all within two. And then the Padres are an interesting too. They've fallen four back of the wild card now. They've historically been aggressive buyers.
0: Yeah. The thing about a lot of those teams in the National League, we talk about the Red Sox being aggressive buyers. I think these teams will be buyers, but not necessarily aggressive buyers.
1: Yeah, because like you said, you got the Red Sox are two games up now in the wild card. But what happens behind them is interesting, because you got the Mariners, Twins, Orioles, Astros. Those teams are within with 2 to 3.5 of the wild card. Mariners are an odd one, because right now they are what? Like, that division just stinks out loud. They're a half game back, and there's not one team right now over 500. There's one at 500, and they're leading the division. Interesting. Yucky division. But again, this weekend is going to tell you a lot with those teams. A lot to get to today. We're going to talk a little Husker football. We talked a lot of it this past week so far. I want to look at how you're feeling. There are a lot of early bowl predictions out there. Will it make you feel good or bad about where we're going to be at with these bowl predictions? Have a look at the playoff, what's happening, who they're predicting to be in the playoff. I mean, you won't be surprised. We look at some NFL stories. Camps are opening up. Camps are getting started. Kind of look at the quarterbacks in each division and how important those quarterbacks are going to be in the division. LeBron is still holding the NBA captive. He's not budging right now, even though they can't get some stuff done without him saying where he's going. Mozi, the Almanac, will join us in hour number two. A lot to get to there with some area, some state Legion baseball. I think he sent you some clips, too, by the way, that we'll get to. Some of his calls, Legion brackets are out, all that good stuff. Coming up. And a whole lot of you guys, feel free. Chime in. Throw us a question. Give us a call, 402-489-1240. Morning, Shane, or jump on YouTube. Share the YouTube page if you like the Morning Hookup. Click it, subscribe it, do all that good stuff. Or you can jump on Facebook as well. We're there. We are there. See the faces as we get started. Husker football. Boy, the predictions are out there. This is the fun season where it's the lists are coming out.
0: Lists and tiers and
1: hardest defense, hardest offense, and again, you know, how does the O-line stack up? How does the this and that? So we talked a lot about schedule over the past few days. Yesterday we got into the FPI, ESPN FPI came out. And that's the one that models each game, predicts each game, gives you the percentage of chances to win those games. ESPN has you about an 8-4 with some of the models. They got it. I know. See? Go ahead. It's got some models there. 8-4 One of those is like a 50.8% chance predicted. Some of those are flipped upside down where it's, you know, Indiana, Oregon, Ohio State, 10 to 15% of chance or less to win those games. Mm-hmm. An Iowa matchup where it's got you at 35% chance to win it. But they've got your predict. If you're looking at just the solely looking at the percentages, right around 8-4 You're not convinced.
0: I just try and take those predictive models with a grain of salt. They're they're a good thing to look at, but I'll see the product on the field and then
1: exactly.
0: And then give my predictions.
1: So we had that going on out there. So I wanna just here's a couple bowl predictions, and it's more of the, you know, checking the pulse, because I've said this Husker team needs to be. We need to be realistic. It's been really quiet from there, which I really appreciate right now. Now, does it help us talk about Husker football? No, because they don't give us anything quite yet. But it's been quiet. Shouldn't be a lot to talk about anyway right now. Okay? We got to go do stuff. I looked at a couple models. And the question being here is that does it do enough? And I've said this. I think we just need to focus on getting back to the bowl games on a consistent basis. Where bowl games... Every year, they're meaning less and less and less. Whether it be the numbers, the attendance, the opponent, the transfer market, whatever that is, right? Whatever. Bowl predictions. A few of them out there that I looked at. The Music City Bowl, Nashville. You get an SEC opponent in South Carolina. That's predicting. Nebraska, South Carolina. I think this is real because I think the bowl game you get will make you feel differently. Music City Bowl is one of them. That's a great spot. Nashville will get to go. Maybe get out there and go see it. The other predicted one I saw was I think this would be the one that's like, oh, here we go again. We have gone nowhere. The Pinstripe Bowl against NC State. I think that's the tale of two emotions. How you'd feel about Nebraska in their season. Or does it matter? Or is right now the only thing you care about is seeing 7 wins, 8 wins, or whatever?
0: It does matter. To your point, Nebraska does need to just... That needs to be the focus, is getting back to a bowl, because it's so hard to just entirely flip your program from where it's been at to getting back to... Big Ten championships and national championships. It's not realistic. It just doesn't work like that. It's something that has to be built over time. There's one anomaly in college football in recent years that has been able to do that, and it's Indiana. Other schools, they don't do that. You had maybe Michigan State a couple years ago with Mel Tucker, where they were a top 10 team in the country, but then, you know, they go back to right where they are. If you want to be the program that's consistently good, it doesn't just flip in 1 year. It has to be something that progresses over time. So that needs to just be the benchmark, is getting to a bowl game. And truthfully, like, what bowl game is it? No, it doesn't really matter.
1: It doesn't. I think it's just getting there, right? But it is going to have a different emotion. From Pinstripe to Music City to what the level is, because I think you'll judge Nebraska football or any program probably based on what bowl game you're at.
0: Absolutely. Absolutely.
1: Pinstripe, been there, done that. Right? Been there, done that. What's the progression? I think as you get more wins, the bowl game should reflect that, which goes, all right, we are moving in the right direction.
0: Mm-hmm.
1: Just based on a brand, just based on a name of a bowl game, a location. You keep going to the same bowl games over and over, you're like,
0: you're stuck.
1: It gets as old as the pre-hype videos that we see every fall camp, is where I get to. It gets old. It just gets old.
0: Oh, we're going to go play Boston College.
1: Yay. NC State, yay, who has the easiest schedule on paper in the entire country.
0: Mm-hmm.
1: When you look at their models. Terry, good morning. That's all I'll say. It's a golf hat. Not trying to meet anybody but us. It's a golf hat. Good morning. Thanks for hanging out with us.
0: Thanks for the comment.
1: They do have the predictive model for the, which is probably no surprise, for the college football playoff, the 12. Right now, they project Ohio State 1, Georgia 2, Texas 3, Notre Dame 4. That's your top 4. Indiana in the 5 spot, Oregon 6, Miami 7, Oklahoma 8, A&M 9, LSU 10, Tech 11, Boise State, that outlier there at 12. To get you into the 12th. Texas Tech is interesting. They got it one of the other easy, it's the easy schedule thing going on.
0: And they're absolutely loaded.
1: Loaded and probably a more of a down Big 12.
0: Mm-hmm.
1: Looking at it. More of a down Big 12. But that with it also, by the way, the SEC again trying to break the streak. Right? Have they gone three? Has it been 3 years in a row? Big Ten, 3 straight years?
0: Mm-hmm.
1: 1, 2, 3, 4, 5, 6, like six guys, six or seven into the playoff predicted for SEC.
0: Well, and then speaking of down year for a Big 12, is there any other team in the Big 12 that could maybe even put up a fight? If you're looking at this conference, what other team in this conference could come out of it and go to the playoff?
1: I'm going there right now because I haven't looked at this in a while. Let's see standings.
0: BYU, maybe? Iowa State just lost everybody and their coach. Kansas, no. Colorado, no.
1: It probably is BYU. Tech's going to, you know, obviously minus their situation at quarterback, they've got a quarterback who will return from injury.
0: Mm-hmm.
1: It probably is BYU. Again, you got to play it all on paper. I get it. You got to play it. You got to get in the game. You got to play. But Tech looks to have like a kind of a clearer path. We need to start taking a peek at it.
0: Easily your favorite in the Big 12.
1: I mean, their schedule, by the way.
0: Far and away.
1: Oh, far and away. Their schedule. We talked about this the other day. Abilene Christian, Oregon State, Houston, Sam Houston State. Their Big 12 schedule at Colorado, which is going to be a disaster. Arizona State, Cincinnati, Arizona, West Virginia, Oklahoma State, Baylor, TCU. They don't even have BYU on the schedule.
0: Won't see them until likely the Big 12 championship game.
1: You know.
0: And that's if BYU
1: looks to be a pretty lackadaisical conference this year. Right? I mean, they might even be better than the – they might not be as good as ACC this year.
0: Even a team like Utah just lost their head coach.
1: Winning and they lost their coach. Probably when you lose a coach like that, you lose your identity.
0: Mm-hmm. There's not one team in this conference that I'm like, oh, this could be a playoff team, other than Texas Tech.
1: Mm-hmm. Interesting predictions. I know it is. We know, guys, it is way too early, but it's just interesting. I think a lot of the Husker talk, football-wise, is going to be an optics conversation this year. Right? To me, I just want to make sure it's less about style points and more about wins. But we're going to be looked at from the optics. How bad did you beat this team? Did you cover spreads? That's where it's a lot of people. You're going to be judged that way this year. Year four. Right? Year four. The comment disappeared. Thank you. In year four, those conversations start to happen. Just an interesting way to look at it. I'm trying to look at this at different angles. Obviously, got FPI saying 8 wins. We're not going there yet. We're going to get through Big Ten Media Days. We're going to get through fall camp. We'll start breaking down opponents. Make our final official yearly predictions, like everybody does. But I think for me, looking at this year will be an optics conversation in year four. And I think some of those optics will come in whatever bowl game you end up at. I mean, questions going forward is optics is also optics are, as you get to that, is how does the 26 year shake hands with the 27 class? Whether it be a quarterback, whatever room you're in, whatever progress you end up trying to make. But there's a total optics conversation being had right now, in my opinion, looking at it. Somebody want to say hi?
0: Not yet.
1: Not yet?
0: Next segment.
1: Next segment.
0: Yes, we got Dave on the line.
1: Okay, so Dave's going to come back and talk to us. I appreciate that. So, all right, well, let's do it. Let's take a break. When we come back, we'll jump into some NFL stuff, NFL stories, camps, talk about quarterbacks, and we'll talk to Dave when we return.
2: Lightheadedness, headache, nausea. Those are the first symptoms of heat exhaustion. So hot in here.
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0: Welcome back in the morning, Hill Cup. Thanks for hanging out. It's Happy Husker Homer Friday. So much love in the world. Just spread it. Just spread it.
1: Positive energy.
0: Positive energy. Positive. And it's cloudy out, man. Turn the frowns upside down. Let's have a day. It'll be another, like, kind of a mild day. Hot weather coming this weekend. Get yourself prepared for indoor activities. The pools will be hot. Boiling water in the pool comes Saturday, Sunday, Monday.
1: Go to the pool to cool off and doesn't even...

0: do anything. It's like you're jumping into a pot of boiling water.
1: Boy, NFL camps, man. You got a couple teams in camp right now, and a lot of quarterback news right now after today. Cardinals, Jacoby Brissett says he'll practice amid contract talks, so he's going to be at camp.
0: That has to be one of the weirdest holdouts ever.
1: I don't understand it.
0: A guy like Jacoby Brissett with the Cardinals.
1: Well, look, man. He's probably like, look, I'm going to get beat up this year a lot.
0: Yeah, true, man. But
1: I'm going to be your guy.
0: Sometimes you got to look in the mirror, though. You're not Tom Brady, man.
1: He set out most of their offseason program. He's back at practice. They're trying to get an extension done. It'd be interesting to watch. They've got, who else they got? They got, what, Gardner Minshew, I believe, on that roster, and maybe Carson Beck? Yeah. So that's in the news. Mendoza got his deal done. See that deal? He inked his rookie contract, so now they can get that process started. He went 4-year, a little over $57 million. Fully guaranteed with a fifth-year option. That's a big-time contract.
0: Does that tell you anything about this year? You still think he takes a year behind Kirk?
1: Yeah, we kind of talked about that a little bit yesterday. We were talking about, like, when, from the rookie side, when do you... I mean, I think Kirk will be their guy to get started from a mentorship to get going. But it's like, what... Their schedule is not easy to decide on when to put him in. If you looked at it, it was like, ugh. I mean, this is what we went over yesterday from the Mendoza side. Mendoza side. Where are we at here? Sorry. Just going here. Good radio. Hooks today, good radio. So this is what it looked like for them from a schedule perspective. I mean, they open up with the Dolphins. Probably not going to start game one. But then they go Chargers, at Saints, Chiefs, Patriots, Bills, Rams. Maybe November, when they open up November, depending on how it's going, but assume it's probably not going to be going fantastic. At the Jets.
0: Yeah.
1: Maybe it's the start, but then it's just a gauntlet. Jets at 49ers, Seahawks at Buffalo. I mean, at Denver. Sorry, at Denver, at Cleveland. One of the tougher slates they got coming up, but it's when you insert him in. Is a big question. Also, probably not surprising. Ravens waive rookie quarterback Diego Pavia before training camp.
0: Fork found in kitchen.
1: So, he will move on.
0: Wish the best of luck to Mr. Pavia.
1: Yeah.
0: Maybe Chevrolet is hiring. Maybe.
1: So a lot of quarterback news going on, which the discussion is look at the divisions and let's look at quarterbacks a little bit and how the quarterbacks are going to drive these divisions. Start with your division. Two-team race. Probably. Look at the quarterbacks, how they're going to drive that division. May Allen.
0: Oh, yeah.
1: Right? May Allen. That's where you're at. You look at that division. I think in a really interesting quarterback division is the AFC North as we get there, but I think we might have Dave on the line before we get there. Dave wants to hang out. Dave, is that Dave? We got Dave. Hey, Dave, how are we doing? Bill. Happy Friday.
2: Hey, I was scrolling ESPN yesterday, and I happened to see, like, you know, I clicked on NCAF and looked on scores. Mm-hmm. I was kind of surprised to see Nebraska favored by 23 over Ohio. That's way too many points. I mean,
1: it's interesting, Ohio, isn't it? It's interesting. Yeah, what have they gone? Is it 9 straight years now on the unders of win total?
2: Yeah, exactly. And I'm going to bet soon going to August in Vegas and putting my $60,000 down on the under. Yeah. So, but, yeah, it should be 6.5. But on the Ohio game, I was surprised it was 23. I mean, Ohio's got 8 guys back on defense and 7 on offense. They got an experienced quarterback. And if you watch the UNLV game last year, man, they had a great game plan against Calandria. They covered both ends, and they had a spy when Calandria was running, and that's how he got those fumbles and interceptions, you know. So, yeah, that's just way too many points for a first game of the year, you know. And you know Ohio's going to be fired up for that.
1: Yeah,
2: you know.
1: And those first games are always pretty clunky.
2: Yeah, yeah. You could always tease it up to 30, too, you know. But I just wanted to call since you guys are talking about football. But, yeah, I'm going to make it 10 years in a row, my bet on the under Nebraska. So, you know, keep going until it loses.
1: That's right.
2: So, okay, you guys take care.
1: Thanks, Dave. Happy Friday. Have a great weekend. Okay. 9 years in a row on the unders. Dave's been an all-in guy on the unders all 9 years.
0: Just keep rolling it over.
1: Keep rolling it over. Going back to the NFL real quick, we talked to that. I think an interesting quarterback division, you start looking at these divisions, and some of them are by name. You look at the AFC North, Bengals, Joe Burrow. Healthy, back, what does he get to do? Who's the quarterback going to be? There's names. Who's going to be the quarterback in Cleveland? Is it Shadur? Is it Watson?
0: It's a very interesting discussion.
1: Aaron Rodgers, final year. What is an expectation there? And then you got Lamar Jackson and Baltimore.
0: That's that's sneakily a very good quarterback room.
1: AFC South. Cam Ward year two.
0: You think he takes a jump?
1: Yes. Coaching will help him make that jump. They've got I called it yesterday, kind of an all-star coaching staff that they put together out there in Tennessee. Watch that jump. Quarterback situation in Indy. Danny Dimes returning from injury. Trevor Lawrence. Was it a fluke? Is that real in Jacksonville? And then C.J. Stroud. I think a really nice quarterback group as well. The big thing there for C.J. Stroud is, can he get back to what he was and based on that offensive line?
0: Does he have enough time to drop back and throw the ball?
1: Boy, AFC West is a talented, loaded quarterback area. Bo Nix, Denver. Patrick Mahomes, Kansas City. I mean, Mendoza, we get it, rookie. Herbert, San Diego. I mean, not San Diego, Los Angeles, the Chargers. Really talented quarterback class in the West. What's Mahomes look like after injury? It would be one of the questions coming back.
0: A guy I want him to finally live up to his expectations is Justin Herbert.
1: Oh, man, what a talented arm. What a talented individual. What will happen there?
0: His connection with Ladd McConkey really could be something special. If they can avoid injury, if they can, you know, stay on track with that. You're also getting people forget they had two offensive linemen go down last year in Joe Ault and Rashawn Slater. You get both of those guys back. You keep Ladd McConkey healthy. Might finally see MVP type of season out of Justin Herbert that we've been expecting since he's been in the league.
1: Mm-hmm. Let me look up something. Yeah, I think I agree with you on that. That's an interesting one as you look at it for those guys. Let's go here. Their schedule looks pretty good. I think they're kind of they're always so interesting from that perspective because Herbert's a talent. But they tend not to just not have enough.
0: Chargers feel like a team that goes 9-8 every year.
1: That is so true. Mike McDaniel, that's the question. Does Mike McDaniel make that big of a change in Justin Herbert?
0: Just the ceiling of what that offense could be with healthy offensive linemen, Ladd McConkey in your wide receiver room, Quentin Johnston in your wide receiver room, Justin Herbert throwing them the ball, Omarion Hampton taking snaps at running back.
1: Could that be the team this year out of the West?
0: You have so much talent with a guy in Mike McDaniel who we know not the best head coach, but a good offensive coordinator. He knows how to call plays. Yep.
1: Jumping in NFC East, Dak, Dart, Hurt, Daniels. Some young talent. How impactful will they be?
0: Who's the best quarterback out of that division?
1: That's such a great question. I'm going to throw Dart out of that right now.
0: Yeah.
1: Because I think you got to go to the three. Like, who's got the most potential? I think it's Daniels.
0: Who would you rather have on your roster? I think that comes down to Dak or Jalen Hurts.
1: I'm probably going to go Dak. I'm going to have to go Dak.
0: I think so, too.
1: I think his ability to throw the football in a trusting manner. Right? The North, I think the North's going to be a really good division this year when you look at quarterbacks. Caleb Williams, Jared Goff, Jordan Love. And I don't even know who's in. I mean, is it going to be McCarthy, JJ?
0: Might be Kyler.
1: Might be Kyler Murray. Don't know. I think they're the fourth team in that division, but you got, man, Williams, Goff, Love. Talented quarterbacks. One aging for sure in Jared Goff. They've got an easier schedule this year to get back to the playoffs, or is the window completely closed on that group?
0: Interesting question on when we finish the NFC about this division and then another division in the NFC.
1: Okay. I'll write that down. NFC questions. The South. Woo! I don't know what to say about the NFC South. The least talented group of quarterbacks in any division?
0: Yeah.
1: And I'm not saying they're not talented. They're in the NFL. They're NFL quarterbacks. But Penix, Tua. The young guy in the Saints.
0: Shuck.
1: You tell the Shuck. Baker Mayfield. Bryce Young. And again, I hate to say least talented, but it's probably the one you look at and go, man, that's not the overwhelming desirable quarterback rooms.
0: That's what it is. It's not
1: fair.
0: It's not overwhelming. Yeah, it's like they're good. All right, they'll compete in some games, but they're not gonna.
1: I think that's a division where whoever the quarterback does that shines the best wins that division.
0: Yeah,
1: and Tyler Shuck has a unique opportunity.
0: Yeah,
1: but I think he has a lot of good parts around him to do that. Rams. The MVP, Matt Stafford, Brissett, Purdy, Darnold.
0: Was the Sam Darnold Seahawks season, was that a fluke?
1: Shane, was it a fluke? Shane's hanging out with us. Good morning. He did say, how about those new Rams uniforms? The yellow jerseys look like recolored Lions jerseys. It is interesting. That's a great question. Shane, was it a fluke? Are they back? They're coming back at it against you. I think that's going to be one of the tougher divisions in the entire football.
0: Well, that's what I was going to ask. What division's better, the NFC West or the NFC North? And I think...
1: Whoa.
0: It's so tough because...
1: I think there's more talent overall in the West.
0: The thing that brings them down is obviously the Cardinals. So you have three out of four teams.
1: But they have the Vikings.
0: Exactly, yeah.
1: Like, and you're looking at, let's see. It's one of, I mean, it's the same. But I think overall talent, I think the West is overall roster-wise more talented. Right now, by the way, speaking of win totals, you mentioned the Cardinals. It's at like 3.5.
0: Yikes.
1: That, let's see, you got the Cardinals there, 3.5.
0: And could you really set it anywhere else?
1: I don't know.
0: If we look at their schedule, at Los Angeles, Seattle, at San Francisco, at New York, Giants, okay, you might compete there. Detroit, Rams, Denver, Dallas, Seattle, Los Angeles, Kansas City, Washington, Philadelphia, the Jets.
1: Nope.
0: The Saints.
1: I mean, maybe
0: the Raiders. No, the 49ers.
1: It's it,
0: I think that 3.5, that's exactly right where it should be, and it could very well go under.
1: It could go under. The actual, let me see them. I was looking at one more, because they're talking about the Vikings have an 8.5. That's interesting. The Cardinals, by the way, that money, and depending on where you're looking at, that money is going on the unders. They're not seeing more than 3 wins for the Cardinals. Shane said, not a fluke. Darnold wasn't usually the reason for success. It was a defense and special teams. Yes. He just needs to limit turnovers and get the ball to JSN and Shaheed, and defense will make plays, and true Super Bowl MVP Jason Myers will do his thing.
0: He is right about that defense. That defense is suffocating. Yep.
1: So interesting how these quarterbacks, I think it's a unique way to look at how the quarterbacks are going to drive what we have going on. And you can look at some of these windows. They don't even, it's so crazy. You're talking about some of those divisions you're talking about, the tougher divisions. When you got the Ravens sitting at 11.5. You got the Ravens at 11.5. You've got Cincinnati at 10.5. I think those are the two teams you talk and worry about in that division. You've got, when you talk about your division. You've got the Bills sitting at 10.5. And then you have, so I'm scrolling here. Bills at 10.5. We've got the New England Patriots sitting at 10.5. Two-team race. Charger, by the way, at 9.5 this year. Bet's going on the overs for the Chargers to get to 10 wins. Chiefs are at 10.5. Bet's on the unders.
0: They're in a really weird spot this year. It's weird to say that the expectations for the Chiefs are low.
1: Mm-hmm. They've got that other bit. We talk about the NFC North, right? How tough that one was. Packers 9.5. Detroit 10.5. Bears 9.5. All within a game.
0: And then the Vikings are right there at 8.5.
1: 8.5.
0: Woo. They're going to eat each other alive.
1: I want to look quick here before we take a break and come back with this day in sports stuff on how that South is ugly. Falcons 6.5. Yuck. Panthers 7.5. Then you got, what with the Saints? Let's find the Saints here. Saints. I think they could win the division. 7.5. Tampa Bay coming in at they're probably predictive winner in that division. We got 6.5, 7.5, 7.5, and then you got 8.5. I mean, look how close that one is. Conversation around quarterback play is going to be huge in that division. All divisions. But you can see some of them really shaping up on that. So, all right, let's take a break. We'll come back with this day in sports.
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8: Welcome back in the Morning Hookup. A few moments. Loved hanging out with you guys. Thank you for hanging out with us on a Friday. Do some This Day in Sports. Coming up, we have Jeff Motes. A lot of Legion going on, man. A lot of teams that they'll be covering, so we'll take a peek at that. How about This Day in Sports in 1958? Your Red Sox. Ted Williams is fined $250 for spitting at Boston fans again. Boy, what were they mad at Ted Williams about?
9: That's a hilarious fine. $250.
8: I wonder what that equates to in 19 now. 50? Probably figured out. Let's see here. Ooh. Oh, you got one.
9: 1977. MLB Cincinnati Reds Pete Rose passes Frankie Frisch as switch hit leader with 2,881 hits.
8: Nice. How about in 1983? A lot of people will remember this locally. The Pine Tar Incident.
9: Oh, it's one of my favorite videos ever.
8: Umpire disallowed Kansas City Royals star George Brett home run against the York Yankees for excessive pine tar on his bat. The league overturns the ruling and restores the home run after that. But what a scene that was. As he came out of the dugout.
9: Not the same year. 4 years earlier than that, 1979, Boston Red Sox, Carl Yastrzemski hits his 400th career home run.
8: Nice. And this day in 2022, speaking of Boston Red Sox, David Ortiz went into the Hall of Fame. Cooperstown. About that in 2022.
9: Brings a tear to my eye to talk about David Ortiz. Watching him during my youth years was one of my favorite viewing
8: experiences. Had to be a highlight, man.
9: Oh, man.
8: Yeah, man. They had some studs, man. Like,
9: every time he came up to bat in the clutch, I was like, he's going to do something right here.
8: He was there. They just had some good dude. Pedroia.
9: Whoa! Ellsbury.
8: Johnny Damon, right? Around that time?
9: Johnny Damon. You had Johnny Gomes, too. You had... People forget Kyle Schwarber was a Red Sox for a while. 2019, though, Michael Phelps had his record broken in the 200-meter butterfly at the World Championships in South Korea. 1:50.
8: How quickly did he take it back? I'm kidding.
9: What else we got out there?
8: Happy birthday. A couple birthdays out there. How about the mailman?

0: Karl Malone
1: turning 63, as well as Barry Bonds. Barry Bonds, happy 62nd birthday. A couple birthdays out there that I just kind of came across. Anymore? There's some of those don't matter though. They do matter. All the birthdays matter. All birthdays matter. Well, good stuff coming up. We're gonna talk. Well, LeBron holding this hostage again. We just want the schedule. Le Flop, LeBron, get us a schedule. Also, the Moats, the Almanac. Jeff Moats will be joining the show coming up, and a lot of stories we missed. Whole lot of you. Sit back, relax. We'll be right back.
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1: From ABC News, I'm Sherry Preston. After 13 straight nights of strikes on Iran, the U.S. military may soon be ordered to dramatically increase its attacks. President Trump telling ABC News he's close to making a decision on a dramatic escalation of the conflict. Here's ABC's Mary Bruce.
2: Sources tell ABC News one option under consideration is a return to the kind of full-scale strikes seen in the opening days of the war. The conflict is already expanding, with Iranian-backed Houthi rebels attacking two Saudi oil tankers in the Red Sea, choking another key waterway.
1: ABC's Matt Rivers and Amman Jordan with more on that.
3: We've been talking about the Strait of Hormuz for months, but less so about a strait called Bab el-Mandeb, just off the coast of Yemen in the Red Sea. 10 to 12% of all global shipping goes through that strait each year, and now a lot of Saudi oil does as well. The fear now is what happens if the Houthis and Iran jointly decide to close Bab el-Mandeb altogether, causing oil prices to skyrocket.
1: Oil trading at $97 a barrel this morning. Gas prices up to a nationwide average of $4.09 a gallon. More than 80 countries slapped with new tariffs after the old ones expired, thanks to the Supreme Court ruling.
4: Not as high of a rate as we saw at the beginning of this kind of blanket tariffs that were imposed, but still a higher rate that is something that a lot of companies are going to be struggling with figuring out exactly what this looks like. 99% of the products imported estimated to be affected by these new tariffs.
1: ABC's Elizabeth Schulze. The teenager accused of killing two teachers and two students at Appalachian High School in Georgia 2 years ago has pleaded guilty to all 55 charges he was facing. His minimum sentence will be life in prison, but a judge will decide if he's eligible for parole. Sources tell ABC News that Sean Diddy Combs has been in a fight at the prison in Fort Dix, where he's serving a 50-month sentence for transporting prostitutes. After the fight, Diddy was sent to solitary confinement. It's not clear if he'll be kept there or it's temporary. This is ABC News.
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6: More work to be done by state lawmakers in fixing budget deficits. Good morning, I'm Jeff Motes. We're at 71 degrees at KFOR. The Nebraska legislature likely will be dealing with two separate budget deficits next session after a legislative fiscal analyst confirmed the situation during a tax rate review committee meeting on Wednesday. The Nebraska Examiner reports that the financial status report shows a $208 million deficit projected for the ongoing two-year budget that runs through next June 30th and an $864 million projected deficit for the next biennium that goes from July 1st, 2027 to June 30th, 2029. After lawmakers worked last session to take care of a shortfall that at its peak was $646 million before ending with a $6 million surplus, 3 months of tax receipts came in below economic forecasts with an estimated deficit of $223 million. At their next meeting, the Nebraska Economic Forecasting Advisory Board will make projections for the current budget cycle, the next biennium, and the following biennium that covers 2030 and 2031. Former Nebraska Republican U.S. Senator Ben Sasse is featured in a CNN interview that will run Sunday evening about how he continues to handle pancreatic cancer and a reflection on life. Sasse pointed out that the time that he missed with family while working in Washington.
7: I would look at my kids and I felt like they had a chain around their neck with an hourglass. And I was watching the years, the months or the years or the dinners we had left as a family. And I'd look at my kids and I'd see the sand through the hourglass. I'm like, what the hell was I doing instead of being with you?
6: The full Ben Sasse interview with CNN's Jake Tapper is Sunday night at 8 o'clock. Firefighters have to be properly hydrated at this time of the year to go fight fires in the middle of extreme heat.
8: Responses might be a little bit bigger going into some of those calls and things, but keeping track of everybody, you know, trying to get cool and staying hydrated is the key.
6: LFR Public Information Officer MJ Lerman saying that there will be a few more rigs at the scene of a fire call to help rotate firefighters out and get

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2: Welcome back to the Morning Hookup, hour number two. Happy Friday. I had to ask you, I know you've been gone, you were gone yesterday, but like, how's this Married at First Sight show going for you?
3: Man,
2: is it like I don't know what to say about it.
3: It's kind of, it's a wild, wild, wild concept.
2: It's crazy.
3: These people have never met each other. These expert matchmakers, I guess, put them together. And basically, they have an actual wedding, they have a honeymoon, and then they throw them into life together. And they have to basically figure it out. Yeah, there's a lot of drama, there's a lot of arguments, there's a lot of trying to figure each other out, but you have that title of marriage. Like, there's no dating or anything to it, it's just, boom, straight into marriage.
2: I feel like that is not what is happening with LeBron James right now. There's no love at first sight, or married at first sight right now.
3: He's weighing his options. He's got a couple people that he's trying to marry right now.
2: I get it. I know Rich Paul's come out and said we're not going to be rushed. It's a big decision. We'll finish the career out. LeBron has talked about his decisions and about his daughter being involved and making decisions based on that. Not chasing a ring. But, man, it's just as this day goes on, it's another soap opera in the mix. And now the NBA is like, hey, we'd like you to, you know, we're not trying to rush you, but, we got stuff to, do here. This has massive, and again, a star like LeBron. He knows this. This has massive schedule implications, right? The team that gets chosen, oh my gosh, here's the rose ceremony, my goodness, yuck, is going to be put on the stage, which could be possibly his last year.
3: Mm-hmm.
2: And the NBA is all about this stuff. And which team it'll be. I wonder who needs him the most. I think that's the question. Who needs LeBron the most? CBS Sports just put that out there, and the top five teams are this or that, and ESPN's got the articles. I started thinking about, I don't even know. Which one makes the most sense, I guess, is the question. Cleveland seems too cliche-ish. He's already did that, I'm coming home. Cleveland! Right? Do you end up back where it all started again?
3: You gotta have some sort of storybook ending to this.
2: Mm-hmm. Yeah. Or is it like Golden State, where he's got the chance to go out and play with Steph, and play with a Hall of Famer, another Hall of Famer, play with a Hall of Fame coach? But do they have enough in the roster to make it happen? And the West, by the way, I think the West is least likely, probably. I think if you were going West, this is my opinion, right? Looking at LeBron in the West. If you're going out West, is it Golden State or Minnesota? I think Minnesota would have the upper hand from a competitive nature. I don't think LeBron does enough for Golden State to make them competitive in a very highly competitive West. I think LeBron going to Minnesota. Now, I'm not saying it fits, but LeBron with Ball, McDaniels, Ant-Man, Gope, all that, what they got, can maybe

0: help them get into the conversation with OKC and San Antonio? It feels like the East is going to be, I mean, again, if that's the purpose, if the purpose is to contend, to maybe get one more ring, whatever rare air that's going to put you in, then you start looking at it, okay, is it Cleveland? Is there a lot of distractions going to Cleveland? Or do you look at the team like Miami? They got Giannis. But would there be enough to make them a championship-caliber team with Giannis and LeBron and all the other cast? Then you start looking at it, is this the one where it's, is it Philadelphia? Is LeBron enough with that group to make them, the Sixers, all of a sudden the favorite in the East? And I'm not saying there's still something in the tank for LeBron, okay? Let's be honest. There's gas in the tank.
1: I mean, I think wherever he goes, they automatically turn into a contender, don't they?
0: On paper? But it, I don't know. I don't know if he goes to Golden State and they're a contender.
1: Yeah, that's the one I can...
0: Not out there.
1: Yeah.
0: And that's just a conference look. Nothing to do with Golden State. He makes Minnesota more of a contender than he would Golden State.
1: Absolutely.
0: Now, they would probably bring Draymond back or whatever that looks like. I don't know.
1: I think it just comes down to what does LeBron want out of this last season? Does he want to finish his career and ride off into the sunset, or does he want to try and compete? If his intention is to go and get a ring, that's a huge factor in what this decision is.
0: Or is it just a swan song of whatever? It's a massive decision. Just based on, I mean, I think the decision is more massive, not for LeBron, but it's a big NBA decision on what the scheduling ramifications end up being. Or if he announces this is his last season, I'm going to finish it out here. This is the longest it's been. They showed the graphic the other day about when he's made his changes. They were like 1 day, 3 day, 1 week. It's been over 3 weeks now, I think. With nothing in sight. Because you know it's going to be the decision time. The decision by LeBron James.
1: Do you think there could be any sense of he's waiting for other teams to make other moves, like somebody else moving from some team, and then he's going to say, okay, this is where I want to go? Another domino that needs to fall into place for him to make a decision? Or is he already have a decision and he's just riding this out, trying to create drama and create suspense?
0: I don't know. It's hush-hush. He just said, I'm not going to be rushed. When the decision is ready, the decision will be made. That's all his camp is saying. He's made some appearances. He's not offering any clues. His latest comment was, I won't hold you guys up too much longer. What does that mean? I don't know. It just feels like a hostage situation right now.
1: I feel like Miami, you could join Giannis, and I think that duo right there, with also the other supporting cast that they have with Bam and Tyler Hero and Norman Powell, you could finish your career in a spot where you were very successful and likely get another ring. Mm-hmm. with that team. If you go to Cleveland, I don't know if it's more so about competing for another ring, more so just ending the journey where it started.
0: Yep.
1: And so, like, that's my take on it. We don't know, we just don't know what LeBron's take is on it, on exactly what he is wanting out of his free agency or out of his last couple seasons. And that's really ultimately what it comes down to, is what LeBron wants.
0: Yep. A lot of ramifications combined. It'll be something to watch as we continue, but it's, man, hopefully for the NBA and the schedule, and as Adam Silver said, man, we'd like to have it sooner than later. We've got Christmas to talk about. We got all this other stuff to talk about to try to get this finalized. A lot of moving parts. So more on LeBron James as the sweepstakes continues throughout this week, maybe next weekend. Who knows? Well, maybe we'll get something this weekend. So, all right, let's take a break. Come back with Jeff Moti Almanac.
2: 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Heavy rains with flash flooding.
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0: Welcome back in the Morning Hookup. No better entrance than when we bring the almanac on, Jeff Motes.
1: Smoke on the water, huh?
0: Motes, my kid, last week, he's been asking me every day since. He's been doing research. He's like, Dad, you know what we need to go do? He wants to go to a wrestling match live.
1: Does he?
0: He wants to go watch. He watches all the old school YouTube clips. He wants to go to wrestling.
1: Well, you know what? If you watch professional wrestling from our era, that's the golden age.
0: Oh, he's watching all that.
1: That is the golden age.
0: Yeah, he's asking about all these guys. You know these guys? Yeah, I know these guys. Dusty Rhodes.
1: Yep. Ric Flair.
0: Woo! Sting.
1: Hulk Hogan, Ultimate Warrior.
0: He's asking about all of them.
1: Randy Macho Man Savage.
0: Oh, my goodness. He's asking me all.

0: Well, I'm like, man, you are in. So I got to figure that out.
1: You know, from my childhood, do you remember when they came out, LJN, the toy company, came out with the oversized wrestling figures
0: and the ring? I got it for Christmas one year.
1: Okay. Well, I did too. And so I got that and I started collecting more of those, especially as I got into watching it more and more going through grade school. And what I did is that I would set up, like, in my room, I would suspend light. I had a table. Suspend lights over the ring like you would see at a house show. And for those that don't know what a house show is, it's a wrestling event where it's not on TV. You know, it's like you go to the old-time wrestling.
0: Oh, yeah.
1: And the only thing you saw that was lit up was the lights above the ring to watch the matches. That's how you did it. Same thing with boxing. So I did that, and I set all my figures up, and then I had a steel cage and everything.
0: Yeah, buddy.
1: I mean, talk about using your imagination. My gosh.
0: I vividly remember getting the wrestling ring and the action figures that you're talking about.
1: Mm-hmm.
0: Because Santa didn't wrap that one.
1: Yeah.
0: It was just sitting out there.
1: Yeah.
0: Santa wanted me to have that when I woke up.
1: Oh, is that right?
0: He didn't want me to think about it. It was right there for Santa. Said, yes, you can have this one.
1: What did you get for figures? Did you have a whole bunch of them?
0: A whole bunch of them. I can't remember them all. I just remember me and my little brother sitting in the right by the tree and just like making up wrestling matches.
1: Yep.
0: With the figures and, you know, and then eventually, probably like you and your brother, maybe it turned into an actual wrestling match.
1: Yeah.
0: I'd get mad.
1: Yeah. Oh, well, I mean, we all did.
0: Or we get after each other.
1: Yeah, we all did.
0: Good stuff. Well, we got the Almanac Jeff Moat. Boy, let's catch up on some Legion action, as now we're got some
1: state tournament tomorrow.
0: Legion brackets are out, but like, kind of talk about the whole season a little bit and the run some teams have been on, because we got some teams that we haven't seen there in quite some time.
1: Yeah, and you know, we'll get to that here in a moment. I apologize, I'm not on camera because I'm having difficulty with my computer setup here in the studio. So, waiting for the verification. Yes, it's me. So, let me see if I can get in and go ahead and get on here. But yeah, it went really quick. The Legion season went really quick. And usually starts about right before school lets out, because a lot of those teams don't go to the state baseball tournament in the spring, and that allows them to get their summer programs going, and that way we can see them get going for the summer and get ready for next year, or they have kids that go off and play on select teams during the summertime. So. Anywho, but we're here at this point in time where we're getting ready for the start of Legion, the State Legion tournament, and that will commence tomorrow for a lot of the seniors teams, primarily the Lincoln schools and Class A, Omaha schools. I'm about ready to get into the studio.
0: Let's
1: here.
0: Let's go.
1: Yeah. Here. Okay. There we go. We'll mute myself, I think. Okay. You got to love this on the fly, don't you?
0: We're rocking it today.
1: Yeah. All right. Yeah. Apologize that we're trying to get me. Okay. Now, there we are.
0: Jeff Moats.
1: There we are. Okay. So, for us, you know, following the Legion stuff happened after the state baseball tournament from the NSA in the spring. And we had a sneaking suspicion that, you know, East, Southwest, and North Star was pretty decent all summer, and Union Bank of Pius X. I mean, they were all very good baseball teams that made it. And then Lincoln Standing Bear, of course, came out as being one of the other teams that really started to shine. And so we get to the area tournament schedule. You had six teams from Lincoln in their own area tournament, then two others from Lincoln that went on and played up at Fremont in the Area 6. And wouldn't you know it, in those two area tournaments, the final two teams left that would qualify for state were Lincoln teams. Area 5 had North Star or Anderson Ford. And then you had Union Bank of Pius X, Area 6, had Carpetland of Lincoln East and Lincoln Hotel Group of Lincoln Standing Bears, so they both qualify. I went and covered that Area 5 championship on Tuesday. And essentially, Anderson Ford, if they would have won the first game, then it would have been over with. Okay. But Union Bank and Trust played a solid baseball game, and they ended up winning 9-2. But it all started with Kai Vanes, who hit this solo homer in the bottom of the first to get the scoring going and set the tone.
2: The 2-0. Fastball hit in the air deep to right field, drifting back toward the track. That one is going to leave the yard, and it is a solo home run as Vanes takes the tour.
0: He's had an impressive season, by the way, going back to the high school season on through, setting some records.
1: Yeah, Kai Vanes is probably one of the best baseball players that Pius has ever produced. Mm-hmm. I mean, he's just a solid ball player, good shortstop. Man, can that kid throw the ball. And I mean, if you get a ground ball to Kai Vanes, chances are probably about 99.9% of the time he's going to put you out.
0: Mm-hmm.
1: Because the way he just slings over to first, good velocity on it. He's also a relief pitcher, too. And his velocity on throwing the ball is amazing. But he's a good hitter. He's a baseball kid. And he has done a great job in helping that team this year mm-hmm. to get to the state tournament. But so Union Bank wins at 9-2. And then the night capper, Anderson Ford, quickly jumped out to a 4-0 lead in the top of the first. And then Preston Graff connected on this initial RBI single before UBT error allowed another run to score.
2: Here's a pitch, a ground ball hit opposite way to right field for a base hit, and a run will score. And that run scoring is Westland, and the ball gets away, and the throw back in, and another run will come in.
0: Those are the worst.
1: Yeah, and you thought, okay, well, Anderson Ford probably is, you know, like the roles reversed from game one to game two, but UBT added two runs. Anderson Ford tacked on another, so Anderson Ford was up 5-2. But a five-run rally in the fourth inning was the big difference maker in this game for UBT. Designated hitter Hayden Huggins connected on this two-run single to help UBT take control.
2: Here's a pitch and a ground ball hitting the left field for a base hit, and we got a tied ball game as one run comes in. The throw home now, not going to get there. And a wild throw into center field, nobody there. Wow. Two runs come in, another one being waved around third, and it's going to be a 7-5 lead here for Union Bank and Trust.
1: And that's what ended up being the final score. So UBT and Anderson Ford. So UBT wins 7-5. And then the Area 6 championship went to Carpetland of Lincoln East, 10-1 in five innings over Lincoln Hotel Group. So now you got the state tournament. And that will feature at least the first round games tomorrow at 1 in the National Division out in Kearney. It'll be Lincoln Hotel Group of Lincoln Standing Bear against Five Points Bank Creighton Prep, and then Anderson Ford of Lincoln North Star will follow after that. They'll play Pinnacle Bank of Papillion La Vista at 4, American Division tomorrow up at Elkhorn North, 1 o'clock first pitch for Union Bank of Pius X against the primetime of Omaha Westview, and then Carpetland of the East will play Millard South at 4 o'clock. So, yeah, there you go. That's how the state tournament bracket opens up tomorrow for the
0: and
1: Lincoln
0: here we
1: schools.
0: Are.
1: We're here. We're at this point where, you know, we're at a point where at this time of the year, we're kind of slowly segueing from baseball, now going into a new school year, fall sports. Practice for fall sports begins August 10th. So that's when everything gets going. School for a lot of people here in Lincoln for LPS, K through 9, they'll go August 12th, and then everybody's back the 13th. So it's... We're, what, less than 3 weeks away now?
0: Yeah, we're there. We're getting real good. I want to talk about some of those teams you've watched evolve over this past season. We talked a lot about, we mentioned Standing Bear, they've done. Because you also, Kath, I want to talk about that. Also, there's an article put out there, I think the Journal Star put it out, about the last 15 years or so
1: of how Lincoln Sports has been successful. And, you know, when I'll talk about that right away. You look at what's happened, especially in the last decade of state champions. Lincoln East girls basketball, 2016 wins the state tournament. I'm trying to remember, Pius girls and boys win. And then you see here in recently, Lincoln Southwest boys win mm-hmm. state in basketball. North Star girls do it in basketball. North Star girls, or boys rather, do it in track and so on. And you look at East Gulf, Southwest in softball mm-hmm. and volleyball, various other sports. The only thing that we have not seen a lot of success in within Lincoln proper has been football. We've had playoff teams go and make it to as close as the semifinals. We have not had an LPS team win a state football title in 15 years.
0: Mm.
1: So think about that. And that Southeast team in 2011 was unbelievable.
0: Yeah, they were incredible.
1: Very, very good football team. But, you know, the Metro Conference has been dominant from that standpoint. And of course, you know, we've seen that power shift up there from Westside to Gretna, now to Millard South. You know, there's a power struggle going on now. And there's been some people that have been coming in from outside places, too, to a place like mm-hmm. Millard South. You know, Trey Taylor, you know, moved out of the Chicago area, moved to Lincoln to do his workouts. He's going to go to school at Millard South. Commute up every day because Millard South is an open district. They are an open district.
0: Can we break in real quick? A segment we just did before this, Moats, and not to cut you off, but there's breaking news out of the NBA. And that, again, not knowing. We just had this LeBron conversation on when this was going to come. Breaking news. LeBron James is signing with the Philadelphia 76ers on a 2-year, $8 million deal with a player option.
1: Wow.
0: He's taking his talents to the East, and it'll be a 76er.
1: Wow.
0: Did not know this was coming. I got goosebumps now, but, like, I did not know.
3: That kind of answers our question on, is he trying to get a ring to finish out his career or just ride off into the sunset?
0: That changes the balance in the East.
1: I'm sure it does.
0: Right there.
3: Tyrese Maxey, Jaylen Brown, VJ Edgecombe, LeBron James, Joel Embiid. That's your...
1: And that's going to make that Eastern Conference, especially with the Knicks... even more fun to watch those games between the Sixers and the Knicks.
3: Wow, that is a absolute.
1: That's huge.
3: Trademark. I don't even know what to say.
0: There you go. We'll have more to come with that, but I wanted to get that in.
1: No, that's fine. That's totally fine. Totally fine. But, you know, to finish the thought, you know, a lot of the schools in town have had success in one sport or another. You know, you look at what Northeast has done in recent years now in terms of the team sports. You know, they've had two. They had a baseball team in 2012 that finished state runner-up, but and then the most recent championship they got was with Unified Bowling here a few years ago. You know, and for many years you only had four public high schools plus Pius and Lincoln Christian and then Lincoln Lutheran, so there wasn't necessarily, you know, a thinning of the talent all over town.
0: Mm-hmm.
1: You know, a lot of the schools had their own talent. And there were good teams. There were teams that were pretty close, but you don't have that anymore. You don't, you know, because Southeast was always dominant in football. Northeast was very powerful in basketball. East could be powerful in basketball and a lot of other sports. Lincoln High could be just as competitive. Pius held their own, you know, and then we didn't see the emergence of a lot of the other schools until much later. But Lincoln Christian in basketball.
0: Mm-hmm.
1: For a good part of the late 80s into the 90s, had some great teams and won state titles. So, but now it's different. You know, Lincoln's grown. And, you know, but even considering the growth of Lincoln, the talent pool has spread out more.
0: Yes.
1: And it's finally coming into where a lot of the schools are now able to compete and be highly competitive and be successful in a lot of sports, and you hope for that with all the schools in town. So I think that's the ultimate goal. But back to like a team like Standing Bear in baseball,
0: mm-hmm.
1: I keep hearing, you know, from you and a few others that had kids playing youth ball with some of these kids that are over there now at Standing Bear, and you said give them a couple of years. Well, here we are. We're 2 years in. And
0: there's a lot of talent out there in that world that I know.
1: And they got, you know, they got to the state tournament in the spring. Mm-hmm. They did that, and now they're in the state legion tournament in Class A. They're going to go up to Class A this next school year in all sports, football included. And, you know, we'll see how Standing Bear can mature and grow. And that's what you want to see. Can they grow and compete? You know, other schools are not going to be up there right away, but they have the potential that could, you know, they could be a dominant force in all sports moving forward.
0: There's so much interesting stuff coming out of there. Again, we got the Almanac, Jeff Moats. Moats also, again, we'll give you Legion updates. You can see those. They'll be on the website.
1: Yep.
0: Moats and them will be covering them. But there's something else that you'll be throwing up on the website here real soon.
1: Yeah, we'll have our football previews.
0: Yes!
1: We'll have football previews coming up here like the first week or two of August. I mentioned fall camp and fall sports workouts begin August 10th. So once we get towards that point or close to it, and then even after, we will post football capsule previews of all the teams that we get information from. Not everybody is responding timely, and they may, it may be because the email gets lost someplace in the you know, the spam file or the junk mail or the or whatever. So we don't always get those replies back, and we may get them after the fact or close to when the season starts. But anyway, what previews we get, we're going to post them up on our webpage in the local sports section. That way you can look at who are the returning players are, key players to keep an eye on, teams to look for this year in Lincoln. You know, we'll see if who's going to be the dominant team. You know, it could be anybody at this point between East, Southeast, Southwest. You know, North Star had some great talent the last couple of years. So, and Northeast had a pretty successful season a year ago. So we'll see. We'll have those posted here coming up in the next few weeks for sure.
3: Well, when it comes to high school football, too, obviously there's going to be a lot of eyes on Millard South. And then even Millard North is kind of ramping things up this year. Mm. They have a week one matchup. Millard South, Millard North, I just want to get your thoughts on that.
1: I think that's going to be fun to watch. And that'll be, I think, August 28th, that game.
3: Correct.
1: And they'll play that at Buell. That's the municipal field for the Millard School District. And I think Millard North has got a couple of guys that have transferred in that are going to Nebraska. And it's interesting because you look at them and then you look at Millard South. Obviously, Trey Taylor transferring in from suburban Chicago from a private school there to going to Millard South as a senior. And, you know, is Trey Taylor going to be the guy that, everybody will eventually see at Nebraska? Is he going to light it up for Millard South this year? You know, I think there's a lot of expectation with him. You know, I saw some video of some 7-on-7 workouts that they were doing, or at least 7-on-7 games that they were playing. And, you know, Trey Taylor, I mean, my gosh, he's very versatile. He's mobile as a quarterback. He can throw the ball. Got a good receiver. Can't remember the receiver's name that they got. It's going to Nebraska.
3: Tay Ellis.
1: That's it. Thank you. And, you know, those guys can hook up. I mean, they're getting an early start. I mean, if they're going to be playing together at Nebraska, they're getting that early start now at Millard South. But, you know, you go up against Millard North. Millard North has always been a perennial powerhouse in football, especially in the Metro Conference up there. It's always been a power struggle between Millard North, Creighton Prep, West Side, and now you throw in Millard South. Bellevue West was in there for a while as well. But traditionally, Millard North has always been that powerhouse school. Look at all the talent that they've produced over time. You know, the one I think of when I think of Millard North football is the one and only Eric Crouch. You know, he was. I remember seeing him in high school when they played Northeast, and seeing him play and watching him just run the football. It was like, man, this kid is something. Somebody's got to get him. Nebraska should get him. Well, Nebraska got him, and the rest is history. So, but yeah, I think that week one matchup, that's a great way to start the football season.
0: Think out of the gate like that, let's go.
1: Because that's the big appetizer before everything else gets going the following week, if you're a Nebraska fan or a college football fan in general.
3: Yeah, if you're a Nebraska fan, make the trip down to Omaha for that game. Go down and watch. You're gonna see a ton of Nebraska
0: talent.
3: Recruits. You're gonna have Torrey Pittman out there. You're gonna have Matt Erickson, Trey Taylor, Tate Ellis. And then even some guys that aren't going to Nebraska, more Division I talent.
1: Was Pittman, correct me if I'm wrong,
3: originally at Central.
1: He was at Omaha Central because when we did a playoff game with East and Central last year, Pittman was on that Central squad, and he was a tremendous
0: fantastic
1: runner. So he's over there now. And we'll see. This could be a fun season to watch. I think the power balance is going to be between Millard North, Millard South, Westside, Creighton Prep. I keep hearing Omaha Westview is supposed to be pretty good, too, this year. Much improved. So, yeah. And by the way, we got our schedule up on the website, too, mm-hmm. for football coverage this year.
0: There you go. Please check it out.
1: We start August 27th with East and Northeast. So we'll have some good games on the schedule.
0: We're not too far away, Motes.
1: No, we're not. No.
0: Corn Raider wanted to mention that we forgot North Star Volleyball getting second in state. They're going to win it this year, he said.
1: Yeah, that's the other thing I forgot. Thank you very much about that. And, you know, and again, back to the success that the Lincoln teams have had in all sports. It doesn't matter if it's an individual sport like golf or tennis or wrestling or whatever, track. As a team as a whole, I think with what has been happening in recent years has been highly commendable.
0: Mm-hmm.
1: But I think a lot of people want to see that happen also on the football field too. So this could be a year to watch. We'll see.
0: Be a lot coming up. And it's all going to be, you can have it, you can check it out at KF4Now.com.
1: Yes, and Bennington too. Can't forget about Bennington because Bennington is going to play a Class A schedule for 2 years in football.
0: Ooh.
1: Well, their enrollment, but they're still within the Eastern Midlands Conference, which is primarily Class B schools like Waverly, Elkhorn, Norris,
0: mm-hmm.
1: Gretna East, Gretna, and all those places. Yeah, they are moving to A for football because they're going to be building another school up there.
0: Mm. Okay.
1: Because a lot more people are moving out to Bennington. Yep. So... yeah, so I think Bennington, I would like to see how Bennington matches up with a lot of the Metro teams.
0: Yeah,
1: it's gonna be interesting. To be honest with you, it'd be fun to watch. It's
0: fun to watch. So. But we'll be able to bring a lot of that stuff to your living rooms as we approach
1: yep.
0: the fall sports season.
1: Motsy, yep.
0: thank you.
1: You bet, fellas. No trivia or anything?
0: We got trivia?
3: Well, we were talking about Legion Baseball. There was a team from the stretch of 2011 to 2016 that won 5 of 6 of the Legion Championships. Can you tell me who that was?
1: Creighton Prep.
3: Yeah.
0: He's the almanac.
1: It's either them or Westside.
3: I feel like that was a layup.
1: Yeah, no, that was...
0: He needed one today.
1: That was a bunny.
0: It's cloudy outside.
1: That was a bunny put back.
0: You got one. A little tip in.
1: Well, the only reason why I know I would probably remember that is because, you know, about that time we were covering regional stuff. And any time the regionals would be played up in, like, North Dakota or South Dakota, Prep was always one of them.
0: Always one.
1: And then Westside or, you know, Millard South would be another. So, but yeah. Yeah. I that was kind of a shot-in-the-dark guess, by the way.
0: He's the almanac, Jeff Motes. The myth, the man, the legend. Motes, yeah. Thank you, brother. Appreciate
1: all right.
0: you.
1: Have a good sports weekend, fellas.
0: You too. That's the almanac, Jeff Motes. When we come back, a little more reaction to LeBron James news and stories that we missed.
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18: 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I found out it was just that I was in Nebraska.
17: The Morning Hookup with Bill Hooks is on KFOR. The stories we miss. The Morning Hookup.
0: Welcome back in the Morning Hookup. Special thanks there to the Almanac Jeff Motes. Boy, as we, in the middle of that segment, announced, we didn't break the news. The breaking news was LeBron James signing with the Philadelphia 76ers, 2-year deal for $8 million. We now know what the purpose is. I believe I'm on the right Twitter account for LeBron James.
3: Yeah, it's him.
0: We can kind of go through a little bit. It said, I thought I was done when the season ended. I wasn't ready to announce it, and I needed some time to really decide, but I'm pretty sure I played my last game. Wow, that's enlightening. Maybe I was honest at the last press conference when I said I needed time to look at myself and decide what I love. The past few weeks have been special. I've never been able to have no clue what to do in the real time just to think. I've had an incredible few months with the people I love trying to figure it all out. This is my last decision. I'm not going for the money. I'm not going for the family. What am I really playing for at this point? I still want to sacrifice. I still want to work. I still want to grind. I still want to compete to win and have a chance of the feeling of winning another championship. I believe I can make the 76ers a championship team. I'm excited to energize a new fan base and start the incredible journey one last time. Thank you, L.A., Miami, I'll forever love, and North Georgia will always be home. LeBron James on Twitter. Headed for the ring. Is that what we're hearing?
3: Yes, and I have some questions. Listen, in basketball, there is only one ball. There are five players on the court. That is my only concern. Well, I have a couple concerns. I have a concern with this team. With you have Tyrese Maxey, Jaylen Brown, LeBron James, and Joel Embiid all on the court at the same time. Who gets the basketball?
0: Mm-hmm. Who's your facilitator? Maxey, Brown, James, Embiid.
3: They're probably going to be able to, you know, each one of them, they can go and score at any point. But is there going to be anything with that? Like, and also, where's the depth? If you go and look at the 76ers roster, the bench.
0: Yeah.
3: They've got nobody on the bench.
0: Now, I don't know what their cash situation is, but LeBron taking a huge, whatever discount he has, he doesn't need the cash. As you can see, a 2-year, $8 million on there. It'd be interesting to see what they do and how this all pans out. Do you think this makes them the favorite now?
3: It's going to on paper.
0: Right? Yeah. I think the shock would be, yes, they're the favorite, I think. I mean, we discussed it earlier. I thought the East was the move. The East was the easier move to make one of those teams a contender versus the West. The West are only two options. I mean, again, what we were told.
3: Yeah.
0: Golden State, Minnesota. The East is the, on paper, easier. Now, the Knicks are still there.
3: It's just going to be...
0: I don't know if it makes them the favorite, but I think it's going to be real close. I think they're a top three.
3: It's going to be extremely hard for any team going against the 76ers to get consistent stops. It's like, okay, here comes Jaylen Brown. All right, you stopped him. Good luck. Here's Joel Embiid. Okay, you want to double him? Okay, leave LeBron James open. Mm-hmm. And you also got Tyrese Maxey. It's really... You have depth concerns, you have some other concerns as well, but thinking about it logically and realistically, you have to put them as the favorite in the East, in my humble opinion.
0: Something a lot more to come there as LeBron James has made his decision on where he'll what it sounds like he'll finish his career at. And it'd be Philadelphia. Boy, and some other news, some college basketball news. Duke-Michigan game basketball that was previously in the works to be in Miami on December 21st has been called off now. The matchup, the two powers, CBS Sports is reporting this. First revealed at the end of the April. They've moved on. There have been complications with the Big Ten's, which we thought might happen. Complicated with the Big Ten's broadcasting deal is what has stopped this. Because they thought this might be Amazon. It has stopped it. They'll no longer have that game. But now, being reported that they will be playing Texas Tech now instead. No Duke, Michigan. You're not getting it based on money.
3: We need big games like that in college basketball.
0: They're trying to get there. But it has been scrapped over the TV issues.
3: You see Bryson's comments about the Open?
0: Yeah, give me some of them.
3: Said he believes he would have been right there for the claret jug if he did not receive a two-shot penalty in the Open Championship last week at Royal Brookdale. He was punished, as we all know, and he believes that if he was not punished, he thinks he would have had a better chance to win. Your thoughts?
0: Sure. He still had a chance to win. He got to play the next day. Ended up being, what, two back? He was one back? He was three back? He could have played his way still to win. Right?
3: Yeah. Sounds like...
0: It's fine.
3: Nah.
0: Sounds like sour grapes.
3: Yeah.
0: Boy, the Panthers report out of camp. Boy, this is bad. Nick Scrouton, unfortunately, sounds like a second-year promising defender. Torn ACL on the first day of training camp. Yikes. Unfortunate news out of any NFL camp, but the Panthers are now reporting that.
3: The Texas Longhorns are reporting that they're seeing a different side of Arch Manning coming out during camp.
0: What side have they been looking at, and what side do they see now?
3: Looks like he's taking ownership of being a leader and leading the team. I think Arch could have a really, really, really good season this year. I think we saw flashes of it. Early on, he was struggling a lot. It's kind of hard to open your college football career on the road against Ohio State. But as the season went on, you kind of saw him progress a little bit. I think he got a little bit more comfortable in that offense. Now they're saying he's turning into a leader. And if he does, I think Texas could take off with him writing things.
0: You see this soccer story of the new Germany coach, head coach?
3: I did not.
0: Klopp, is that his name? Last name Klopp? On Friday, he unveiled, he's a former Liverpool guy, I believe. Here's what he said. He returns to full-time management for the first time, ending his nine-year stint in the charge of Liverpool. It's how we opened up. He said, if at any point, you all think it's not enough for just one or two to feel this way that I should leave, I will leave without severance pay. If you go after my family and don't leave them alone, I will leave. Respect his family's privacy while he's the coach in Germany. If you do not respect that, I will up and leave without severance.
3: I don't see any problem with that.
0: Nope.
3: I think he's 100% valid for having that reasoning.
0: Should be more of that, by the way.
3: Did you see Salvador Perez? hit his
0: 317.
3: Yeah, I think he either broke the record or tied the record for the all-time home runs with the Royals.
0: I think he broke it. I don't know. I can't remember. I can't remember what that was, but I thought he broke it.
3: Well, he hit it into the fountain out at Kauffman Stadium, and there was a gentleman that decided that he was going to go after that baseball, who ended up finding himself in handcuffs shortly after that. And Salvador Perez was urging the Kansas City police to release him from jail.
0: Boy, I wonder what the Tigers going to do. You see what Schoolbull said on Thursday?
3: Mm-mm.
0: I think we have a chance to win the World Series. I've said that since spring training. That never changed. I want to be here. Also, the Braves look like they're getting Acuna back today.
3: Hopefully.
0: You guys have a great weekend. Thanks for hanging out with us. Monday, Evan Bland, Elijah returns. We'll have a lot of NBA reactions as well. So sit back. I mean, hey, you guys have a great Friday. Have a great weekend. Catch you on a Monday.
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1: From ABC News, I'm Stephanie Officer. Colt Gray, the teen accused of killing two teachers and two students in the 2024 Appalachia High School shooting in Georgia, has pleaded guilty to all 55 charges in court this morning.
2: Mr. Gray, you understand all 55 charges?
4: Yes, sir.
2: You understand that you plead guilty to the entire indictment? Is that right?
4: Yes, sir.
1: Gray now faces a minimum life sentence. A jury in March convicted Gray's father, Colin, on charges of second-degree murder and involuntary murder.

0: manslaughter after reportedly giving his son the rifle he later used in the massacre. Wisconsin residents want clear answers from authorities after a police-involved shooting earlier this week. ABC's Pierre Thomas.
1: A community mourning the death of Corey Ruiz, a black man fatally shot during a violent encounter with police. The vigil coming only hours after a bizarre moment when city leaders tried to provide an update to the community about Ruiz's death.
2: Because we don't want to hear anything you've been saying.
1: A man spewing anti-Semitic and anti-capitalism views suddenly emerges from the audience and literally takes the microphone from the Madison police chief.
0: The Wisconsin Department of Justice is leading the investigation. New questions today regarding the status of a deal that would see the U.S. working with Saudi Arabia to develop a civilian nuclear power program for the Saudis. ABC's Mary Bruce.
3: The president is now dramatically changing the terms with a new condition that could put the entire deal out of reach. Trump saying it is totally subject to Saudi Arabia joining the very respected and successful Abraham Accords. But that remains highly unlikely. It would require Saudi Arabia to normalize diplomatic relations with Israel, something they have refused to do unless Israel commits to a Palestinian state.
0: Sean Diddy Combs got into a fight and was sent to solitary confinement at FCI Fort Dix, where he's serving 50 months for transporting prostitutes. 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
4: Man, I love this place. I've been surfing here since I was a kid. Now, seeing my grandson out on the water, it means everything to me. Watching him and taking in the blue waves, the sea breeze, the blurry horizon.
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6: A two-car crash earlier that tied up a central Lincoln intersection. Good morning, I'm Jeff Moats. We're at 72 degrees at KFOR. Police and LFR crews were called about 6:45 this morning on a two-vehicle crash at 33rd and Vine. According to KFOR's media partner 1011 News, two vehicles were seen with heavy damage. One vehicle ended up in the lawn of a home, the other vehicle up against the north wall of Hartley Elementary School. 1011 also reporting that two people were taken away from the scene by ambulances. No word yet on what caused the crash or the extent of injuries. As he continues to battle pancreatic cancer and reflect on his life and career in academia and in politics, former Nebraska Republican U.S. Senator Ben Sasse sat down recently with CNN's Jake Tapper for an interview. Sasse says he regrets missing time with family and how much traveling he did.
7: I would just come back from all my trips and take all the hotel keys and throw them on the floor of a closet in my home office, and all of a sudden it became thousands and thousands of keys. You know, like, that's a hell of a lot of missed dinners.
6: The full Ben Sasse interview is Sunday night at 8 o'clock on CNN. Battling fires this time of the year can be extra challenging when you include hot temperatures. KFOR's Elijah Herbel has the story.
8: Considering all the gear worn by firefighters to fight fires at homes and businesses, extreme heat from Mother Nature adds on to the workload in getting things under control.
9: Hydration is the key. So even our firefighters, we plan on that for, you know, if they do have to go and fight a fire in this weather, you know, it's just a little more on the hydration.
8: LFR Public Information Officer MJ Learman told Lincoln's Morning News on KFOR Thursday there will be a few more rigs at the scene of a fire call to help rotate firefighters out to get them a break from the heat. Elijah Herbel, KFOR News.
6: Mostly cloudy sky expected the rest of the day today and a high of 84. I'm Jeff Moats, KFOR News.
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10: The Markley, Van Camp, and Robbins show. 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
11: One. Okay, number five, Meta is launching Facebook Verified, a free badge to verify there's a real person behind a profile. All you got to do is provide a biometric scan of your face.
10: What could go wrong?
11: Right.
10: How's that going to be used?
11: Right. Okay. The surveillance age is truly upon us.
10: Yeah.
11: Number four, Senator John Ossoff has spent thousands of dollars in campaign funds on makeup services. And since February, it's like $2,800, something like that.
10: Hey, makeup services.
11: Yeah, this is according to the Washington Free Beacon, which looked at some of his disclosures. He's got like a Hollywood makeup artist, somebody who worked on the Hunger Games, doing his makeup for him.
10: Seriously?
11: Yes, he has spent more than Alexandria Ocasio-Cortez has on makeup.
10: Whoa!
12: And just as much as Rashida Tlaib on The Barber.
11: Well, I did kind of like the subtle dig with the Washington Free Beacon report, because they did mention Rashida Tlaib.
12: Oh, mm-hmm.
11: And they said, yeah, he spent far more than Alexandria Ocasio-Cortez by about $1,000. He spent more. And okay. Then they listed, like, Rashida Tlaib has, like, apparently declared, like, $28 or something like that.
12: Yeah, that's just in disposable razors.
10: Dude, I'm trying to figure this out. I want to see, like, a picture. What would the dude look like without makeup if you're spending that much on it?
11: He wants to look good on screen. He's also been hitting the gym because he wants to, because you know how he does, he mimics Obama's cadence?
10: I'll have to listen again. I'm sure he does.
11: I think when he first came onto the scene, I think we played sort of side by side. He really tries to do that, but he's been hitting the gym because he wants to look fit. It's all about the aesthetics. So, yeah, makeup services, very important to his future political career.
10: Okay.
11: Number three, removal orders for illegal aliens are at record levels now due to what's called a mega master hearing, a new policy that fast-tracks immigration proceedings. Some people didn't have a court date scheduled until years from now. But the feds are rescinding those to clear out the backlog, and they're saying, hey, now you got like a month to come in instead of like 2 years. And so if you miss your court date, boom, removal order issued.
10: Right. Well, you'd see some that were like 2030.
11: Yeah. And then, and of course, some of the advocates.

0: Nimrod's in the news. We go to California. 39-year-old Shanae Watkins arrested for stealing bacon and vodka from grocery stores.
1: Wow.
0: Plural. One store caught her hiding at least 14 packages of Oscar Mayer thick-cut bacon and 6 handles of Tito's vodka in her bag.
2: Breakfast of champions right there.
0: There you go.
1: Clear plan for quality of life right there. That's it.
0: After that, she drove to another store, tried to steal 5 more packages of bacon, 6 more handles of vodka. In the reusable bag, she was booked into jail. Everyone enjoyed breakfast, and that's Nimrod.
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7: From ABC News, I'm Stephanie Officer. As the U.S. military launches a 13th straight night of attacks, Iran has begun responding again by targeting American allies in the region. ABC's Mary Bruce.
8: Iran this morning is out with a stark new warning telling civilians in countries that are hosting U.S. military personnel to stay at least 500 meters from any building suspected of housing American forces.
7: Another round of tariffs coming from the White House this morning, affecting about 99% of all imported items in the country, and many wondering now, what will this do to costs? ABC's Elizabeth Chelsea.
9: If you're a company, especially a small business, they say, what are we actually paying here? What is the rate? So that's one part of this uncertainty. The other part is, does it mean that those companies that had started to kind of accept the status quo, as they face higher costs, which we talked about from the beginning, that means importers are paying more for products. Do they absorb those or do they pass them down?
7: Jackson County, Mississippi DA Angel Myers McElrath is speaking out for the first time since the death of 18-year-old Nolan Wells. Wells was last seen with friends July 4th off Horn Island. Once his body was found, authorities said they believed his death was an accidental drowning. But the family says that came too hastily and want more answers, pointing to an independent autopsy that found the cause of his death to be inconclusive. ABC's Aaron Katursky.
10: She met last week with Wells' parents, who pledged to allow investigators to examine his phone, which he left behind in a boat during a July 4th trip with friends to Horn Island. Few details have been released, but the district attorney says that's by design.
11: The pressure for answers does not change what the work requires. Our responsibility to Nolan and our community is to complete this investigation thoroughly, carefully, without compromise.
7: Singer Chris Brown pleaded guilty in a London court this morning to an altercation at a nightclub there 3 years ago. The plea allows Brown to avoid a trial. You're listening to ABC News.
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14: Lawmakers could be dealing with more budget deficits. Good afternoon. I'm Jeff Modes. Cloudy sky. We're at 72 degrees at KFOR. Two separate budget deficits that total just over $1 billion are what Nebraska lawmakers will likely have to deal with during the next legislative session that starts in January. According to the Nebraska Examiner, a legislative fiscal analyst confirmed the situation during a tax rate review committee meeting on Wednesday after lawmakers worked last session to take care of a shortfall that its peak was at $646 million before ending with a $6 million surplus. 3 months of tax receipts came in below economic forecasts with an estimated deficit of $223 million. At its next meeting, the Nebraska Economic Forecasting Advisory Board will make projections for the current budget cycle, the next biennium, and the following biennium that covers 2030 and 2031. Hot temperatures at this time of the year can make things difficult for firefighters in battling fires because of the layers of protective gear they have to wear. Lincoln Fire and Rescue Public Information Officer MJ Lerman told Lincoln's Morning News on KFOR, staying hydrated as much as possible and rotating crews are ways to keep firefighters safe in the heat.
15: So you might see a few more rigs on a scene because if somebody's, in there working hard, we need to make sure we have them set up to be able to get a break.
14: Learman says the key is staying cool and keeping hydrated and preventing from firefighters going down and suffering heat exhaustion or heat stroke while on a fire call. Mayor Larry Gaylor Baird happened to join officials with the Lincoln Chamber of Commerce recently on a trip to Madison, Wisconsin, as part of the Chamber's intercity visits to exchange innovative ideas with peer communities. Gaylor Baird told Lincoln's Morning News on KFOR today it was a great opportunity for the Lincoln delegation
16: to both learn more about how they've focused on some of our shared priorities like workforce development or talent retention and in the ways that they're creating economic opportunity.
14: Lincoln and Madison are similar size and population, plus both are home to major universities. This afternoon, becoming mostly cloudy and a high around 84. I'm Jeff Motes, KFOR News.
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0: The Markley, Van Camp, and Robbins Show. Jamie Markley, David Van Camp, Scott Robbins. All right, David, somebody got stabby in New York?
1: Yeah, someone did. A Jewish man and an Asian man were stabbed by a lunatic identified as Raul Morales, who was heard screaming Allahu Akbar in New York City yesterday. And so it seems pretty clear what motivated this. It's a possible hate crime, they're saying. New York Attorney General Letitia James spoke about the attacks.
0: Okay.
2: I also want to say that I had the opportunity to speak to the police commissioner as well.

0: you like it, the number 1-888-485-MVCR, and we'll kick it off next.
1: No speaker is smart without staying connected. 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
10: From ABC News, I'm Stephanie Officer. President Trump has issued another round of tariffs effective this week. Many businesses have said they'd have to rethink their prices because of those extra tariffs. Dr. Justin Wolfers, economist with the University of Michigan, tells ABC News the White House is using a bit of trade law from the 70s to justify the new tariffs.
11: The United States is in the process of isolating itself from the rest of the world. And so the first thing that does is it's going to raise the cost of living. Second thing, it makes our economy less dynamic. It means that American companies don't have to compete so hard anymore. And so don't be surprised if you'll be paying higher prices even for American-made goods, because they're no longer going to be competing with others. And then beyond the economics, there's this question of what is America's place in the world and how will that play out geopolitically over time. And if we've made ourselves less essential and less good friends for everyone else, I think that reduces our role in the world.
10: The White House also claims the 60 countries whose imports will be affected use forced labor to make their goods. But some, like Australia and much of the EU, have strict laws against forced labor. Well, after days of speculation, NBA star LeBron James says he's signing with the Philadelphia 76ers, bringing the NBA's biggest offseason storyline to a close. ABC's Morgan Norwood.
12: LeBron James posting on X, writing he was pretty sure he played his last game after the season ended, saying that he needed time to decide whether he still loved the game. Well, the answer is, quote, I still truly love this game, and I have so much more to give. LeBron, we know, is signing a two-year, $8 million deal with the Philadelphia 76ers, according to our partners at ESPN. James says that this decision wasn't necessarily about money or family.
10: LeBron's New Jersey is already sold out on the Sixers website. Bon Jovi had to end his New York City concert early last night, telling the crowd at Madison Square Garden it was due to a sinus infection. 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
13: Man, I love this place. I've been surfing here since I was a kid. Now, seeing my grandson out on the water, it means everything to me. Watching him and taking in the blue waves, the sea breeze, the blurry horizon.
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0: Protecting infrastructure from being compromised by foreign entities. Good afternoon, I'm Jeff Modes. Cloudy right now, we're at 73 at KFOR. This afternoon, Governor Pillen signed a bill, LB 1096, which enacts critical safeguards for Nebraska's agriculture, economy, utility, and energy grids, and telecommunications infrastructure against foreign threats and biological risks. Lincoln Senator Elliot Bostar says for years, state officials have been working to fix the gaps found in security.
15: We've been working over the years to identify those gaps, working with our federal partners, and filling them on the state level, as we are consistently encouraged to do.
0: By November 8th, the law says that foreign hardware and software should be removed from Nebraska cell towers by telecommunications providers. The first-degree murder conviction of a 36-year-old Omaha man was upheld today by the Nebraska Supreme Court after the autopsy determined an Omaha woman had died of extensive blunt force trauma that included broken arm, spine, ribs, and a nose, even wounds that suggested the use of a hammer-type object. Raymond Evans last year was sentenced to life in prison plus 40 to 50 years for the 2023 killing of Cecilia Perez. She had been dating Evans for about a year at that time. Perez's body was found in an open field near 98th and Havelock, just outside of Lincoln. The autopsy determined Perez had died from extensive blunt force trauma. And also, in Friday's opinion, video from near Perez's apartment building in Omaha, where Evans was living, showed that a figure that appeared to be carrying a large item out the door to the building early on the morning of November 21st, 2023. Evans's attorney said that they found that the court had abused its discretion, though, by allowing testimony from one of Perez's sisters, later declaring a mistrial. Firefighters have to be properly hydrated at this time of the year to go fight fires in the middle of extreme heat.
16: Responses might be a little bit bigger going into some of those calls and things, but keeping track of everybody, you know, trying to get cool and staying hydrated is the key.
0: Lincoln Fire and Rescue Public Information Officer MJ Lerman says that there will be a few more rigs at the scene of a fire call to help rotate firefighters out to get them a break from the heat. The rest of the afternoon, staying mostly cloudy and a high of 84. I'm Jeff Motes, KFOR News.
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1: All right, Friday 5. What is the actual holiday called? Everyone deserves a massage.
29: Everyone deserves a massage week. Yes.
1: Week. So multiple massages.
29: Yes.
30: Well, you can't do this all in a day.
1: Love that.
30: Yeah.
1: So David had the idea, let's do songs with touch in the title.
29: Mm-hmm.
1: And there are some great songs. We were looking up, you know, how big a hit were they yesterday and does it stand the test of time and how much we like it. We put it all together. We're all set and ready to go. Who's up first today?
29: Let's talk to Woody in Vancouver. Hey, Woody.
2: Hey, guys. Love your show. I've got two

0: I just bring everybody down if I say that, right? I should be nice and just let it go.
1: No, tell them it sucks.
0: Okay, oh. All right. I'll take Chris's advice then.
2: See, there we go.
0: I love that. All right, Chris, what you got?
1: Hey, Scott, first of all, I'm disappointed you didn't come down here for the World Cup. You know, you went to Kansas City.
2: I was in Kansas City, but did not make the World Cup, no.
1: Second of all, David, you need to come back to Missouri sometime. Anyway, my song this week, AC/DC, Touch Too Much.
3: Oh, yeah.
0: Yes! David and I were talking about the stylings of AC/DC yesterday.
2: Yeah.
0: This is not a big hit.
3: No, I love this song.
0: Do you know this song, Scott?
2: No.
0: Yeah, I was going to say it wasn't a single. It was an album cut.
2: Oh, it sounds like
3: Highway to Hell.
2: Sounds like every other AC/DC song.
0: Wow, disparaging AC/DC.
2: I did. They have a singular sound I like. Yes.
0: Oh, man. I remember wearing that album out.
3: It's a great album.
2: That was it, a really Bon Scott song, right?
0: Yes. Do you know what album that's from? No, probably because you didn't have it.
2: No.
3: Highway to Hell.
0: Yeah.
2: I know that song.
3: Which is classic. Another, like, it's crazy how that band had basically two perfect records back-to-back with two different singers.
0: Exactly. It is. It's pretty remarkable. And a totally different sound, really, with a different singer. That is true. All right. Who's next, David?
3: Let's talk to Chris in Washington.
4: Hey, what's up, guys?
0: Hey, what's up, Chris? Thanks for checking in, man.
4: So the first one I had on my lips, as soon as I heard Touch, I'm like, the Bloodhound Gang, Bad Touch, we didn't have it, so we're going to go with that.
0: Oh, yeah.
4: MC Hammer, Can't Touch This.
0: Yes. Oh, yeah.
5: Number four, Can't Touch This.
3: I forgot about the Bloodhound Gang.
0: Yeah, I know, I did too.
3: That was such a bizarre run, man.
0: No doubt. We were talking about this yesterday. And if you're ranking this for hits, it's a 10 out of 10.
2: Oh, big.
0: And then it doesn't go away.
2: No, it's in TV commercials now and everything.
0: For Test of Time.
2: Yeah.
0: So it was painful, to be honest, because my like is like a 2. But it makes your 5 then.
3: Yes.
0: Because of the built-in score, if you're to be honest to the list.
2: Can I have a Casey moment, just a moment, about MC Hammer?
0: Okay. I think we have time, I think.
6: No way.
2: I'm stealing your thunder here, but Stanley Burrell is his real name, MC Hammer.
0: Okay.
2: When he was 12 years old, he was a bat boy for the Oakland A's.
0: Yeah, I remember that.
2: Yeah, kind of cool.
0: Bringing baseball into the conversation.
2: Well, you know, I just thought it was cool. The kid was he was just a little kid, and he was the bat boy for the Oakland A's.
0: Right.
2: And he would dance around the field.
0: Yes.
2: And he was a big crowd pleaser. Yep.
0: Yeah, that is true. Yep. Thanks for bringing that in.
6: Oh, no. Give it up.
2: Okay, you weren't going to do it, so I did. Jackass.
3: I bet he did do that story. Count it down.
2: He might have at one point of those time.
3: Like long tease outs where he's like, probably. Yes. Back in 19 whatever.
7: Yeah. Like, now, on with the countdown.
0: Oh, he's ready to keep going. All right, who's next, David?
3: Let's talk to Matt in San Antonio. Hey, Matt.
8: Hey, how's it going, guys?
0: Good, going Matt. Great, Matt. How are you?
8: I'm doing wonderful. Except somebody took the number one, Touch Too Much, I guess, by AC/DC. So I'm going to have to go with the Cars' Touch and Go.
0: Oh, wow. My brother had that out.
2: Yeah.
0: Not their biggest hit.
2: No. Not their best song, but
0: no.
2: I don't hate it.
0: Some of these songs, it's not like I want to hear them all the time, but it's just cool to hear it again. You almost forgot it was around.
2: Flying like a cement kite. Great lyric.
0: All right. We got 1 through 4, but we don't have number 5 yet. And I think number 5 is one of those songs that it's no one's quite crazy about, but you couldn't deny it.
2: Oh, no.
0: Is that fair?
3: Yeah.
2: Yeah.
0: The number's 1-888-485-MVCR. Songs with Touch in the title for the Friday 5, and we'll wrap it up next.
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0: The Markley Van Camp and Robbins Show. Jamie Markley, David Van Camp, Scott Robbins. All right, we got the Robbins Trifecta coming up, a news update, but we got to wrap up the Friday Five. It's Everybody Deserves a Massage Week. Is that what it is?
1: That's correct, yeah.
0: Okay, so we're doing songs with touch in the
2: title. Number one.
0: Yeah, that's number one. Journey, Love and Touch and Squeezing. Touch Me from the Doors at 2. Out of Touch. 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Hall & Oates at 3. MC Hammer. Can't Touch This at 4. Great honorable mentions, too, from AC/DC, The Cars, and others. And now back to it. David, who's next?
1: Let's get to Parker in Dallas. Hey, Parker.
3: Hey, the Three Kings. How are you guys?
0: Never been called that before and probably never again.
4: It's okay. We'll take it. Yep.
3: All right. And I got Scott, when you when you were in Kansas City, did you guys go to Stroud's?
4: We've been there before. We did not this time. But I'm familiar with Stroud's. Okay. Yeah. I love Stroud's. Yeah.
3: Yeah.
0: What is Stroud's?
3: Yeah, I used to live there. It's the best pan-fried chicken in the world.
4: No doubt.
3: They have advertised and poured, but they are amazing.
4: Yeah.
0: Thanks really for the good tip.
4: It's like in a house. Yeah.
0: Okay.
3: Yep.
0: Yeah.
3: Yep. Okay. My pick, and nobody throw up on this, please, Dan Hill's Sometimes When We Touch.
4: Yeah, 1978.
5: Sometimes when we touch, the honesty's too much. And I have.
0: Why are you laughing, David?
1: It just—it comes across as like a parody song to me because it's so overwrought.
0: Oh man,
4: I want to hold till we die, till we both break down and cry.
0: I wanna hold you like the song. Admit it. Admit to the national audience that you like this song, because you said it yesterday.
4: You know, I do like this song. I like this song. It reminds me of high school, and so that's why I like it.
0: Was it your song with another special someone?
4: You know, it could have been, but I don't recall we ever had a song.
0: What was his name? Just kidding. Joking. Gosh.
4: God.
1: Dang.
4: I know.
0: I'm joking.
4: Man, see, that
0: was a love song.
4: That's
0: total
4: just
0: love
4: out,
0: song.
4: Out.
1: That was just rude.
4: That yeah, that was.
0: It's all because of Chris, man. Chris brought this on. All right, man. David, who's next?
4: Wow.
1: Let's talk. Dang, man. Ow. Let's talk to Melinda in Oregon. Hey, Melinda.
7: Well, good morning, gentlemen. How are you all?
0: Doing great, Melinda. How are you?
7: I'm doing fantastic. I just want to say, first and foremost, I am a huge fan of Mary's. I look forward to the Friday Five every week, and I listen and wait anticipating for her to get in first and to always maintain her number one title. So, Mary, if you can hear me, I'm like your biggest fan.
4: Fantastic.
0: That's awesome.
7: I think she should become an honorary member of the show. I'm just saying, that's my vote.
0: Sure.
7: So my guest for today is Invisible Touch by Genesis.
0: Yes. How did that not make it into the five?
4: But you didn't put it there.
0: Well, I understand that. Because that gets a 10 for hit.
4: Yep.
0: What's the test of time on that?
1: Well,
4: that's not bad.
1: Hot rotation in the grocery store music playlist.
4: I hear it quite a bit.
0: Wow. That makes me want to just make sure I click that little button that says I can pick up the groceries outside. Somebody will bring them out to me. If I have to avoid that.
4: Song. That's a fun song.
1: Like Melinda. I am a huge fan, .. of Mary.
4: Yeah.
1: That was perfect timing.
4: Gonna make
0: it was
4: clear.
0: Great. Yeah,
4: not you knuckleheads. Yeah.
0: No kidding. All right, who's next?
1: We got Don calling in. Hey, Don.
8: Hey, Skitter Dump Don in Arizona. I'm sorry. If I would have had to pick Dan Hill's song, I'm a 72-year-old fully intact male. I'm not castrating myself.
0: the pylon.
8: You know,
4: God,
8: but I picked out a song that Robbins might understand as, because he's been to the divorce court a couple of times when I was getting rid of mistake number one back in the late 80s. Yeah. Touch of Grey by The Grateful Dead. But my ex-wife said that without her, I'd be on a park bench within a year. So a couple years later, when I was in a nicer house in a nicer neighborhood with a better looking new wife, my wife put a second wife put a park bench out there with the sign saying Don's park bench, so number one could see it when
4: God,
8: she pulled up.
4: No wonder you love her so much. No wonder.
0: Wow.
2: Number five.
0: And there's your number five. Touch of rain. This segment doesn't even need a host. I'll just put the callers on, let them host it. It's perfect.
4: No kidding.
0: Man.
4: Okay. God, you guys, I mean, no kidding.
0: I was just joking.
4: You started.
0: That one cut worse, because mine was obviously a joke.
4: You start cutting, man.
0: I know.
4: Tell you.
0: Sorry about that, Scott. This could have been in the fire.
1: I had this in my fire.
0: You know what kills it? The test of time.
4: There is no test of time on it, I don't think.
0: I think we both played this on the radio.
4: Yeah.
0: Rock radio played it. You played it at Top 40.
4: Yep.
0: Yeah. That was a big one.
4: A lot of complaints on this one.
1: I bet.
0: Oh, I bet with your audience.
4: Yeah. A lot of mad mothers.
0: Oh, all we got was, can you play it again?
4: Yeah.
0: Yeah. Wow. Okay, there's a few other honorable mentions we'll try to get to coming up in a few. Plus the Robin's trifecta and a news update next.
2: 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Heavy rains with flash flooding.
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9: ABC News, I'm Stephanie Officer. More than 80 countries are included in President Trump's new 10% to 12.5% tariffs reportedly aimed at combating forced labor violations. This as the administration looks to reignite trade talks. ABC's Elizabeth Schulze.
10: Basically what's happened is that the White House, the Trump administration, has done these investigations. This is a more traditional way of imposing tariffs into all of these partners. They're accusing them of using forced labor practices as a justification for putting these new tariffs in place.
9: Oil prices pushed higher by nearly two full weeks of U.S. attacks on Iran, hitting neighbors in the Middle East. ABC's Rebecca Jarvis.
11: National average this morning, $4.09 a gallon. It has been creeping higher since this re-escalation. Gas Buddy's Patrick DeHaan predicts the U.S. could see $4.25 to $4.40 a gallon very soon. And it all comes back to the price of oil. Multiple routes are threatened, with the price of oil about $89.37 a barrel this morning.
9: This is ABC.
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0: All right. The Markley, Van Camp, and Robbins show. Jamie Markley, David Van Camp, Scott Robbins. The Robbins Trifecta is coming up. We have a chance. We got some more touch songs. Honorable mentions from the Friday Five. News update now, David Van Camp.
23: Oh, this is very interesting. Remember the Feeding Our Futures thing? They're still untangling that in Minnesota. This is a federally funded scam where they were supposed to be feeding children during COVID, and they wound up pocketing it. It was the largest known scam in state history.
0: Mm-hmm.
23: Well, Ilhan Omar's sister apparently incorporated her $20 million USAID company using the same home address Major Feeding Our Future Convicts.
0: No way!
23: Yeah, Daily Wire reporting this. The finding links Sara Noor to the largest fraud in state history as Ilhan Omar refuses to cooperate with investigators.
0: Not surprised at all.
23: And there's a reason why they're freaking out and trying to make guys like Nick Shirley out to be the boogeyman.
0: Oh, yeah.
23: Because
0: they're guilty.
23: Right. You're going to find something there.
0: Oh, yeah.
4: Some people did something.
24: Yep. Some people did something?
4: That's right.
0: On cue.
4: Some people defrauded someone.
0: Yeah, no kidding. I don't know if you happen to see this story. New York Post had it. Hundreds of Howard University freshmen have been unenrolled over unpaid bills just a few weeks before the fall semester.
4: I saw this, yeah.
0: So you get students from across the country just got blindsided. They're like, okay, well, are they supposed to make payments? What's going on? Well, it was a July 10th payment deadline. But according to a lot of these students in the story, their scholarships have been approved, but sometimes the money doesn't come in right away. And they're like, well, I'm paying for tuition with the scholarship money. I don't have this money. There's one woman is talking about, I had an $11,000 scholarship and a $16,000 scholarship that was directly from Howard. And I already checked it out with admissions saying, yes, it'll be fine if it comes in, say, in August. But then it's the unpaid bill, July 10th, and now she's unenrolled. And so, you know, on the story goes how a bunch of these students have been railroaded. I'm thinking to myself, as much money as Kamala Harris and her husband are worth, you could be the hero here.
23: Well, yeah.
0: Politically speaking, you could go in and pay these unpaid bills for all these people.
23: Mm-hmm.
0: Remember, I mean, how much the university means to her as she showed up to give, well, the post-game speech after the team lost in the NCAA tournament.
4: Sure, she doesn't want to blame the university for anything, though. That would look bad.
0: So what? But she's the hero. She's like, hey, we're going to help out here until this, you know, gets figured out.
4: They don't spend their own money, dude.

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7: Lincoln. From ABC News, I'm Stephanie Officer. The U.S. conducted a 13th day of strikes while Iranian drones were targeting U.S. assets in northern Iraq and Bahrain. The Houthis have been targeting ships in a major strait in the Red Sea known as the Bab al-Mandab Strait. It's prompted President Trump to say he's considering even larger strikes. ABC's Karen Travers at the White House.
8: He told Axios yesterday that he is considering a massive attack, saying it could be bigger than ever before. He said he is close to making a decision, but it is all set, according to the administration. Now, this is something we have heard from the president before. He has threatened to go after Iran's civilian infrastructure. He has threatened to expand the strikes and the military operations, but hasn't gone through.
7: The Jackson County, Mississippi DA is speaking publicly about the death of 18-year-old Nolan Wells. Wells was last seen with friends July 4th off Horn Island. Authorities said they initially believed his death was due to an accidental drowning, but his family says they want more answers after an independent autopsy turned up inconclusive results. ABC's Aaron Katursky.
9: This is the first time we're hearing from the district attorney in Jackson County, Mississippi, who will take the findings of the investigation into the death of Nolan Wells to a grand jury. She wants the public to know she is doing everything by the book.
7: The City of Brotherly Love, so excited to add one more to their own. They've already sold out LeBron James' new jersey on the Philadelphia 76ers website. Word coming today, that's the East Coast team the NBA icon is now heading to. ABC's Morgan Norwood.
10: LeBron James was signing a 2-year, $8 million deal with the Philadelphia 76ers, according to our partners at ESPN. It also comes with a player option for the second season. James says that this decision wasn't necessarily about money or family, also posting an X. I still want to compete to win and to have a chance at the feeling of winning another championship.
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12: Ensuring Nebraska infrastructure is safe from foreign threats, I'm Jeff Moats, KFOR News. Safeguards to protect Nebraska infrastructure from foreign threats and biological risks was signed into law today by Governor Jim Pillen. We also

0: also cannot allow foreign entities to access or control our systems, and through this new law.
1: LB 1096, an act safeguards for Nebraska's agriculture, economy, utility, and energy grids and telecommunications infrastructure. The new law says by November 8th, all foreign hardware and software should be removed from all Nebraska cell towers by telecommunications providers. Lincoln police are working a couple of belated burglary cases that may be related at a house and an apartment complex in the area of 19th and Garfield that happened earlier this week. According to LPD, the home was burglarized Monday, where someone used a 2x4 to break a window, while the apartment was burglarized sometime between Sunday and Tuesday, with the door being kicked in. Police say about $5,600 worth of items are gone from the house, while about $500 worth of items are missing from the apartment, including electronics and gaming equipment. As city leaders work to make Lincoln the quality of life capital of the country, a recent trip to Madison, Wisconsin, a city of similar size to Lincoln, helped with fresh perspectives and inspiring ideas. Mayor Lorraine Gaylor-Baird joined the Lincoln Chamber of Commerce's intercity visit to exchange innovative ideas with peer communities and told Lincoln's Morning News on KFOR today some things they experienced were live concerts on the lawn of the Wisconsin State Capitol, along with an event to help launch more local business.
2: We went to a public market that they're about to open this week, where they're helping entrepreneurs launch businesses and new restaurants, and that's an idea that's got some interest here in our city.
1: Gaylor-Baird says Lincoln officials met with business and community leaders from Madison to learn more about their efforts to develop the workforce, attract new talent, and create economic opportunity for all. Tonight, partly cloudy, patchy fog possible overnight, a low of 69. Sunny and hot tomorrow, the high of 95. I'm Jeff Modes, KFOR News.
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0: from the heart of our nation's capital, Washington, D.C., backed by the trusted voices of Team Fox. 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It's the Guy Benson Show. Filling in for Guy Benson, here's Griff Jenkins.
1: Oh, goodness gracious, it is Griff Jenkins, your humble D.C. correspondent, filling in for the great Guy Benson on the Guy Benson Show on a Friday. Guy taking some important time, the most important time anyone can spend in their life, and that is spending time with a brand new daughter. We wish him well and congratulate him, and I am so honored to be here with Christine and Joelle, and we've got a lot to talk about. This Friday, and at the top of everyone's mind certainly is, what are we heading into with regards to the war in Iran? We are now essentially 2 weeks of night after night heavy bombing in Iran, striking targets like Bandar Abbas, all along the Strait of Hormuz, trying to open that up. We're hearing a lot of talk about possibly striking Pickaxe Mountain, the deep, hard-to-reach nuclear facility adjacent to Natanz that we hit last summer in Midnight Hammer. We did not hit Pickaxe yet, and there's a lot of questions about the difficulty of hitting something that deep, that hardened. And we hear from President Trump apparently telling Axios that he's considering a massive attack. And the cover of the New York Post today is, will he go big and go home? And the reason why they phrase it like that is because this war is not popular. In the latest Fox News polling, we are seeing exactly that. Those that oppose it, 56% opposing U.S. military against Iran. When also asked in the Fox News poll about U.S. military action in Iran being over, the 64%, more than 6 in 10, believe

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3: From ABC News, I'm Stephanie Officer. Hope Gray, the teen accused of killing two teachers and two students in the 2024 Appalachian High School shooting in Georgia, has pleaded guilty to all 55 charges in court this morning.
4: Mr. Gray, you understand all 55 charges?
5: Yes, sir.
4: You understand that you'd be pleading guilty to the entire indictment? Is that right?
5: Yes, Your Honor.
3: The 16-year-old now faces a minimum life sentence. A jury in March convicted Gray's father, Colin, on charges of second-degree murder and involuntary manslaughter after reportedly giving his son the rifle he later used in the massacre. Taylor Farms is out with an update regarding their lettuce in the midst of the current cyclosporiasis outbreak. The company says they have suspended sourcing and production of iceberg lettuce in central Mexico. Taylor Farms previously issued a voluntary recall. As of July 19th, the FDA says there have been no positive cyclospora results associated with the company. The outbreak has spread to 9 states, with Michigan reporting the most cases, nearly 8,200. Today, the DOJ announced 11 indictments in the deaths of 7 migrants who died from extreme heat after being locked in a cargo train container 2 months ago. U.S. Attorney for the Western District of Texas, Justin Simmons, said an investigation found 6 bodies when the train arrived in Laredo, Texas, and were connected with another found in San Antonio.
6: There was one individual inside that then fell out of the car. They left that individual for dead there by the tracks in San Antonio, closed the door to the container, and sent the train on its way. The train ultimately ending up in Laredo, Texas, where the other 6 bodies were found.
3: President Trump calling it a, quote, hot ticket. Tonight's White House Correspondents' Dinner, that is. It's a redo from April's event, which saw an intruder with weapons blow past security, allegedly aiming to kill Trump. Tonight's Nerd Prom at D.C.'s Waldorf Astoria will see tighter security and a shorter guest list. You're listening to ABC News.
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9: Lawmakers could be dealing with more budget deficits. I'm Jeff Motes, KFOR News. 2 separate budget deficits that total just over $1 billion are what Nebraska lawmakers will likely have to deal with during the next legislative session that starts in January. According to the Nebraska Examiner, a legislative fiscal analyst confirmed the situation during a tax rate review committee meeting on Wednesday after lawmakers worked last session to take care of a shortfall that its peak was at $646 million before ending with a $6 million surplus. 3 months of tax receipts came in below economic forecasts with an estimated deficit of $223 million. At its next meeting, the Nebraska Economic Forecasting Advisory Board will make projections for the current budget cycle, the next biennium, and the following biennium that covers 2030 and 2031. Two belated burglaries from earlier this week near 19th and Garfield are being investigated by Lincoln police. One happened between Sunday and Tuesday at an apartment where the door was kicked in. The other happened Monday at a house where a 2x4 was used to break a window. Police say about $5,600 worth of items are gone from the house. About $500 worth of items are missing from the apartment, including electronics and gaming equipment. Mayor Larry and Gaylor Baird happened to join officials with the Lincoln Chamber of Commerce recently on a trip to Madison, Wisconsin, as part of the Chamber's intercity visits to exchange innovative ideas with peer communities. Gaylor Baird told Lincoln's Morning News on KFOR today it was a great opportunity for the Lincoln delegation
5: to both learn more about how they've focused on some of our shared priorities like workforce development or talent retention and in the ways that they're creating economic opportunity.
9: Lincoln and Madison are a similar size and population, plus both are home to major universities. Lincoln Seldogs baseball back on the air tonight here on KFOR, beginning at 6:05 with pregame coverage as Cleburne comes to town for a three-game weekend series. First pitch at 6:35. Rich Ray will bring you the play-by-play of all the action. Tonight, partly cloudy, patchy fog overnight, a low of 69. Sunny and hot for tomorrow, the high of 95. I'm Jeff Motes, KFOR News.
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0: interesting. I want you to sort of explain for our listeners, you know, if someone comes in and they have this predisposition of something, and in this case, animus towards President Trump, or you just don't hate the guy, whatever you think about him, the therapists are in many ways kind of validating that person's feelings. Talk to me about that.
1: They sure are. And we should not be discriminating against patients just because of the way they voted. If you think about if someone's having a medical crisis and they go to the ER, but they're wearing a MAGA hat, should they be turned away? Of course not. But we have that happening in my profession. We have therapists that refuse to treat someone if they voted for Trump. And I mean, I have patients who voted for Trump, patients who voted for Harris. I just look at the problem. I look at the mental health concern, whether it's depression, anxiety, and I try to treat that. But we have therapists who are using their office as a way to put their ideologies out there and discriminate against people. And they're doing people a big disservice. But this problem really starts in graduate school, where we have programs that are out there where they're teaching people a certain model where you're either oppressed or you're the oppressor. You're rich, you're poor. If you're white, you must be the oppressor. If you're anything but white, you must be the oppressed. And this is what these young therapists are taking out into the field with them.
0: You know, when you talk about the troubling realities in your industry, as you wrote in Therapy Nation, is one of the realities that you find that we as a nation are perhaps too dependent on therapy?
1: I think we are. And if you look at where we're at now, there's more access to therapy and mental health services than ever before, yet we have higher rates of anxiety and depression. So you have to wonder what's going on. But I do think we're too dependent, and therapists have pathologized ordinary life experiences. So if you have a bad day or even a bad week, that doesn't necessarily mean that you're depressed. If you have a fight with your boss or a friend, that doesn't mean that that person is toxic or a narcissist. But we have therapists that are throwing these labels out there, and they're pathologizing what I would consider ordinary life experiences. And these are experiences that help us to grow and become stronger as people, and they shouldn't be pathologized.
0: When you look across the industry, not just in your practice, but industry whole, and you talk about the polarization growing, is there a demographic? Is there an age group where you're seeing it more prevalent than others?
1: You know, I used to think it was limited to 20s, 30s, and maybe early 40s, but what I'm seeing is really shocking, or what I've been seeing over the past few years. I know people in their 70s and even into their 80s who have told me that they hope Trump gets shot, or too bad the shooter missed. So you would think by the time you get to be that age, you don't let politics bother you that way, and there are more important things to think about in life. But unfortunately, that's not the case.
0: That's just an astonishing reality, because I'm 55, I'm in my mid-50s, and I joke, you know, there's some advantages to getting older. One is you lose some of the anxieties of your 20s and 30s, you know, not to say that you don't care, but you're like, I don't care.
1: Or you get better at dealing with that.
0: Or you get better at dealing with that. But to hear that is really going into really people that shouldn't have it. That, how do you fix that?
1: Well, I wish I had the solution, but you know, I try to help people understand that there are bigger and more important things in life, that this is just a 4-year term or 8 years if someone's elected to a second term, and try to really get them to shift their focus to other things that might be important in life beyond the politics.
0: Dr. Jonathan Alpert, he is the author of Therapy Nation, and he has really given us a lot to think about. Can you stay with me for a minute?
1: Sure.
0: I got a couple more questions. I'm putting you on the couch, doctor. How about that? This is Griff Jenkins on the Guy Benson Show. A lot more with Dr. Jonathan Alpert when we come back.
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3: 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Heavy rains with flash flooding.
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0: Welcome back to the Guy Benson Show. This is Griff Jenkins on a gorgeous Friday, and we are talking now with America's greatest therapist, Jonathan Alpert, who has a great book out, Therapy Nation. And Jonathan, I held you over because we're having such an important conversation about how therapists are really polarizing the country and causing people to cut off. But I want to talk about, I'm worried about the mental state of New Yorkers. I spend a lot of time up here coming up to fill in on the, or to do the weekend show. I live in actually DC, but, you know, watching what Mayor Zohran Mamdani is doing has got to be sort of weighing on the conscience of New Yorkers in their daily life. And living in New York City is tough enough just getting by day to day. But with the stuff he's driving, with really class warfare about billionaires and Ken Griffin for Ken Griffin's place and talking about what an evil person he is and demonizing billionaires, to the anti-Semitic sort of tone he's taken earlier this week. You may have seen Mayor Mamdani literally calling for Netanyahu's arrest, having this to say. This is cut 23. I want you to listen to this.
1: Benjamin Netanyahu is a war criminal, the architect of a horrific genocide against the Palestinian people. He is responsible for the killing of more than 73,000 people, for the maiming of tens of thousands of children, as those who survive undergo amputation without anesthesia, for the targeting of neonatal hospitals and maternity care centers, denying newborns even the chance to live, for the countless people he starved as he blocked food and humanitarian aid from reaching them, for the gunning down of hundreds of aid workers and journalists. And just last month, the UN confirmed that Palestinian children continue to be deliberately targeted and killed by Israeli armed forces, more than 8 months after the so-called ceasefire.
0: Just astounding. Astounding comments there, and, you know, setting aside how we could spend the next 30 minutes picking apart the lack of facts in what he's saying, about genocide and everything else, just to have your mayor, like, you're the mayor, like, deal with parks, libraries, schools, and trash pickup, and he's going into this lane, and, you know, we just shortly after, and, you know, we're seeing where the investigation goes, but in two separate incidences, in one case, a man was stabbed, a Jewish person, and they yelled Allah Akbar, and you just wonder, like, what do you make of, do you think Mayor Mamdani is in any way affecting the psyche of New Yorkers?
2: Oh, absolutely, and that's what I was talking about earlier. When you have elected officials put in messages out there that someone's bad or a country's evil or what he did with the genocide, that information gets into the wrong head, and it gets into the head of a crazy person like we saw play out yesterday. And they commit bad crimes. They commit crimes, and this is Mamdani's New York. And you're right; he should probably focus on potholes instead of trying to deal with international affairs. And maybe he should actually take a visit to the Holocaust Museum to learn what a real genocide is.
0: Well, and you know, it shocks me that, look, he's the mayor of the biggest city in America.
2: And the biggest Jewish population, you know, outside of Israel.
0: The largest Jewish population, exactly, outside of Israel. And, you know, he's got a war on landlords. He's got a war on billionaires. And he's, you know, really leaning into Netanyahu is a war criminal, needs to be arrested. And you just wonder, particularly for Jewish residents, I've only got about 30 seconds, but your final thoughts on you know, where we're headed.
2: Well, I think hating billionaires and wealthy people has never been a good strategy to help a city prosper. I mean, he doesn't recognize that billionaires and wealthy people bring in so much business, open up jobs, help to beautify the city. Yeah.
0: So don't kill the billionaires. We need them. Jonathan Alpert, his book is Therapy Nation. Go get it. Thank you for being here.
2: Thank you, Griff.
0: And we'll be back on the Guy Benson Show.
3: 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It can take seconds for a tornado to demolish a lifetime of memories and possessions.
0: It's sobering. 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
4: ABC News, I'm Stephanie Officer. Colt Bray, the teen accused of killing two teachers and two students in the 2024 Appalachian High School shooting in Georgia this morning, pleaded guilty to all 55 charges in court.
5: The maximum punishment that you're facing is the rest of your life in prison without parole. You understand that?
4: Gray now faces a minimum life sentence. In March, a jury convicted Gray's father, Colin, on charges of second-degree murder and involuntary manslaughter after reportedly giving his son the rifle he later used in the massacre. In a statement today, an Iranian official says that for every Iranian citizen killed in the U.S. attacks, an American service member will be killed. According to the Iranian state media, General Ali Abdullahi says this will be the definitive equation of the battlefield. An update now in yesterday's seaplane crash off Washington State's coast that injured several people. Kenmore Air says the pilot has been released from the hospital. Three passengers remain hospitalized. This is ABC News.
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0: This is Griff Jenkins filling in on the Guy Benson Show on this Friday, and we are talking about everything under the sun. And there's news. I've got to quickly talk about this because it's very big, and it comes out of the great state of Pennsylvania. The governor there, Josh Shapiro, has proclaimed July 24th, that's today, to officially be LeBron James Day. Now, I was absolutely consumed with Knicks mania and Jalen Brunson. I bought a Knicks hat. I literally became a fair-weathered, admittedly, Knicks fan, and I'm so impressed. But LeBron James, instead of choosing his hometown Cleveland Cavaliers or the Miami Heat, who thought they actually had him, accidentally leaked a press conference about that, didn't turn out he's going to Philadelphia. Now, why is that interesting? Because Philadelphia just got Jaylen Brown from the Celtics. Now they're doing this deal where they got LeBron James to take a pay cut. They're building a franchise-winning team. This looks like they think they're going to win the whole thing next year, but I will remain a Knicks fan because that's the boat I chose to get in. This is Griff Jenkins. One more hour coming up, and that's the happy hour.
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5: From ABC News, I'm Lindsay Davis, anchor of crime, streaming on ABC News Live. It's still unclear whether Saudi Arabia will agree to a nuclear partnership with the U.S. that President Trump insists is in the works. The president added a caveat to the deal, which would allow the U.S. to help the Saudis build nuclear power, but the Saudis have to sign onto the Abraham Accords. That agreement paves the way for other Mideast nations to have normalized relations with Israel. Saudi Arabia has long said it wants formal recognition of a Palestinian state, something the current Israeli government won't do. ABC's Stephen Portnoy.
6: We've looked at the history of this and the law. This is the Atomic Energy Act of 1954, which arranges for, or allows for a congressional review process once a deal is struck with a foreign country to share nuclear technology. It was controversial to begin with because of the concerns about nuclear nonproliferation and the idea of might this not allow for international inspectors and would the Saudis actually be enriching uranium in Saudi Arabia? The president insisted that wouldn't be part of the deal.
5: A shocking broad daylight double stabbing in Manhattan Thursday afternoon. The NYPD says the suspect shouted Aloha Akbar, then randomly stabbed two men in the 50s. ABC's Aaron Katursky.
7: One of the victims is Asian, who was stabbed in the back with a knife. The other victim is Jewish and had just stepped outside a synagogue when he was stabbed in the chest with a screwdriver. A UPS driver who saw what happened followed the suspect for several blocks. Police then took 51-year-old Raul Morales into custody.
5: Both were hospitalized and are in stable condition. The Carolinas are on pace for multi-day floods in the next several days. ABC meteorologist Ginger Z.
8: Charleston to Wilmington today finds themselves in a level 3 out of 4. So that's where some of the heaviest rain will be falling. We're talking about 3-inch per hour rainfall rates possible. That includes Myrtle Beach right in the center of it. We've seen these heavy showers. Obviously, we know what this front can do. It's taken its sweet time getting through. And we're going to see this all the way through Saturday afternoon.
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11: Protecting infrastructure from being compromised by foreign entities. I'm Jeff Modes, KFOR News. This afternoon, Governor Pillen signed a bill, LB 1096, which enacts critical safeguards for Nebraska's agriculture, economy, utility, and energy grids, and telecommunications infrastructure against foreign threats and biological risks. Lincoln Senator Elliot Bostar says for years, state officials have been working to fix the gaps found in security.
12: We've been working over the years to identify those gaps, working with our federal partners, and filling them on the state level, as we are consistently encouraged to do.
11: By November 8th, the law says that foreign hardware and software should be removed from Nebraska cell towers by telecommunications providers. The first-degree murder conviction of a 36-year-old Omaha man was upheld today by the Nebraska Supreme Court after the autopsy determined an Omaha woman had died of extensive blunt force trauma that included broken arm, spine, ribs, and a nose, even wounds that suggested the use of a hammer-type object. Raymond Evans last year was sentenced to life in prison plus 40 to 50 years for the 2023 killing of Cecilia Perez. She had been dating Evans for about a year at that time. Perez's body was found in an open field near 98th and Havelock, just outside of Lincoln. The autopsy determined Perez had died from extensive blunt force trauma. And also, in Friday's opinion, video from near Perez's apartment building in Omaha, where Evans was living, showed that a figure that appeared to be carrying a large item out the door to the building early on the morning of November 21st, 2023. Evans's attorney said that they found that the court had abused its discretion, though, by allowing testimony from one of Perez's sisters, later declaring a mistrial. Firefighters have to be properly hydrated this time of the year to go fight fires in the middle of extreme heat.
13: Responses might be a little bit bigger going into some of those calls and things, but keeping track of everybody, you know, trying to get cool and staying hydrated is the key.
11: Lincoln Fire and Rescue Public Information Officer MJ Lerman says that there will be a few more rigs at the scene of a fire call to help rotate firefighters out to get them a break from the heat. Tonight, partly cloudy, patchy fog possible, low of 69, sunny and hot tomorrow, 95 the high. I'm Jeff Motes, KFOR News.
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21: Back with you here on a Friday edition, the Average Joe Sports Show. Chris Schmidt, YZ in the house again. Elijah, I don't know, he's floating down a river, climbing a mountain, or just hunkered down at a brewery. But pick a choose your own adventure, right? Numbers to get in at 489-1240, 489-1240, 800-825-5865. What's Anthony Calandria think of the offense, and what's been kind of the buzz this summer? We'll dive into that. Some time spent on the volleyball ticket situation, as you have a pretty good story by Justin Fromm, our friend from the World Herald. Sat down with a couple of Husker season ticket holders that have laid out their experience, and talked to a couple of Joes that are longtime season ticket holders in multiple sports, and they're part of the reshuffling fun. We'll dive into that. Coming up, Brian Christofferson with his Husker 24/7 Sports. In hour two, it's Pride of Fairbury. Bill Dolman, the professor, will join us via the stream. And Ron Brown, going to be with us, longtime assistant with Nebraska football. We'll catch up with Coach Brown. We have tough news on Klausburn. He's imaginary. He wears red. And something came up for Claus. Don't know what, but we may or may not have a Claus sighting. So, YZ, what's up, man? What's the weekend look like? How we doing today?
22: I'm doing good. It's kind of a gloomy day outside. It feels like, doesn't really feel like a Friday, but we're here. We're rocking and rolling. Don't really got much plans for the weekend. Just going to hang out. So
21: good. Good for you. I think a little golf, a little swimming, a little workout, a little grilling, and then rinse and repeat. I don't know what order goes where, but that's the plan today. And all the Joes have shrieked in the stream about me possibly swimming. So this is cool. I like that Crew is checking in on the Average Joe Sports Show. He, I believe, is on said bachelor trip with Elijah. So somebody's still upright and fighting the good fight on a Friday past.
22: Does that tell us where Elijah's at?
21: Maybe, well, I don't know.
22: Is he passed out in a ditch somewhere?
21: I don't know if he's a ditch, but maybe a Airbnb couch. I don't know. Crew, confirm or deny that you're on this bachelor party trip with Elijah. And how is his focus slash state of mind? The guy is on vacation. Game Dog, thanks for checking in. Do we know anything about echoes?
22: I just got it fixed.
21: Uh-huh. Wonderful. So
22: rookie producer.
21: No, you're fine, dude. Thumbs up if you're still having voices in your head, right? Extra voices with that. Let's talk about offense and Nebraska football. I think that's apropos because, listen, if Nebraska football is going to go to where they want to go, it,

0: play, as was Denard Robinson and that Michigan squad with Rich Rod. And then we know what Tim Beck in Nebraska did on offense with T-Magic, right? They were putting up a lot of points on a lot of good defenses. And even if they were grinding out 21 to 24 points, they were still able to put enough points on the board paired with, you know, a pretty good defense more times than not. I'm not saying they were perfect or had incredible seasons, but they were, you know, a good football team that found their way to at least one conference championship game. Let's fast forward to Nebraska football and the offense. Anthony Calandria, and he spent time with the Husker Network, and it was kind of a rapid-fire Q&A. But with Calandria, there's some parts that Nebraska's examined about his offense and what they ran at UNLV. On top of the fact you're learning a new language, finding and learning new teammates, right, getting comfortable, getting that synergy going. All the guys went down to Florida and did some work down there. But Calandria says at the end of the day, we look good right now, and everyone's comfortable. They're super excited. If I'm a Nebraska football fan, man, I love hearing that there's comfort. It's not going to be comfort in the second quarter against a raring Big Ten defense. But from the chemistry part of things, dude, you have to have comfort, you have to have trust, you have to have reliability, and I think it's really a good two-way street. I think the offense, if I'm reading into this right, is super comfortable with Calandria's playmaking ability. If I'm the offensive line, I'm comfortable that he's going to help me out if I'm not great on a said play where someone beats me. And then if I'm a wide receiver, part of the fun of things is to go a little backyard football. Break off your route, get into scramble drill, and know that the play is really never dead. That is so. There's two things that kill a defense. One, when you just kind of run it down their throat, it's absolutely demoralizing. And those body blows where by play 58, 59, 60, mm-hmm. and you still got half of the fourth quarter left, you're a dead man walking on the interior of a defense. But two, how many times over the years has Nebraska's defense gotten to third and long? And I think back to that first defense of Tony White, their defense did a great job, but third and eight, third and nine might as well have been third and one or third and two, because yeah. you had some mobility back in the pocket, dance around, no one got home on the pass rush, and voila, yeah, it's third and 14, here's 16 on a scramble, or here's 18 on a completion, because it's helter-skelter, it's a little backyard football, it's something you can't plan for, you just got to react and defend, and it's so hard to do with an elusive quarterback.
1: The mobile factor of a quarterback just puts so much more stress on a defense, because on every single play you're defending what, 5-4 guys, and then you add the quarterback in there. Now you have another guy that you have to worry about.
0: 11-on-11, right?
1: Yep. And now, like you said, those third and eights, those third and nines, you have guys that if the play does break down, because usually you're having routes go downfield, something's not open, then you have to play defense for much longer. And he can extend the play and use his legs and try and get that first down. So it adds so much more to the offense and makes so much more stress on the defense.
0: Calandria, in his rapid-fire interview, listed off some of the receivers, Gilmer, the deep threat, Barney and Hunter and Quinn Clark, guys ready to step up and do playmaker roles. There's so many keys and so many chunk gains that this offense can make happen. You've got an NFL prospect in Justin Evans and Elijah Pritchett that Calandria is very fond of. And he gave him credit. He's like, look, I've been at Virginia. I've been at UNLV. This is the best five I've been around. And, you know, where can Nebraska go when it comes to points per game? Middle of the pack scoring for the Big Red was ninth in the conference, 28.7. I don't, that may be the old GPA, but you had two games last year where you just named your score. that inflated.

0: your numbers. Can you honestly, I mean, if you're scoring 27, 28 points a game in Big Ten play, because you're about 22, 23 and a half, mm-hmm. being generous in Big Ten play. I mean, everything gets knocked down by about a score. And that's just how good the league is, how good the defense is. So your backup situation, of course, you got Caitlin and Latif and Sukup. There's not been a starter named, but it's just kind of understood or assumed that it's Calandria's job. Mm-hmm. I don't know that there's much competition going into this. You're going to go and roll with what your payroll says and got to perform to keep that job as well. Let's get some of the comments from the stream. Corn Raider is in, says, man up on the 11th, at the 11th hour. Corn Raider is piling on YZ here a little bit. Leave the man alone. He's working double duty. Uncle Larry is in from Okoboji. Brian Snitley and Jeff Snitley, part of the Boulder Peace Treaty, saying what's up. Duck is here, along with Arlo. Did I fall in the well? Brian, you know, this is a few minutes ago. I think things are fixed. I pray they're fixed. Crew is in. We mentioned Rocco is here. Aha! We have a new member in the Average Joe stream. Rob Orich checking in and asking the question, who is ready for some Smash Mouth defense? I think all the Average Joes are raising their hand. I think the streamers are raising their hand as well. Game Dog wants us to know about Iowa's sorry bleep offense. Put up 29 points per game last year. If the Hawks can put that up, 29 points, Nebraska has to be good for 30 or more. I don't disagree with you. Easier said than done. Tad is in from California and says, can we stop the quarterbacks that scramble? Can Nebraska get good pressure on the quarterback? That's well-timed to flip it around. Mm-hmm. Because it is going to be important, that situational football is monstrously important, where you get off the field on third down, there is some pressure that's generated, it's hurries, it's sacks, and it's turnovers.
1: Can I mean, you say that one again? Get off the field on third down?
0: For sure, for sure. I mean, third downs...
1: That has to be a pinpoint that on top...
0: I just pushed a button on you, didn't I?
1: That is the one that... over the years is one of the biggest things about this defense is getting off the field on third down. If there's one thing I want to see out of Orich's defense this year, I don't care about the switch in scheme. I don't care about any other stuff. Make that priority number one. Get stops on third down. Get off the field.
0: Red zone's important as well. Both ways. You weren't great. You haven't been great scoring in the red zone and defensively. If they got to the red zone, they scored. Mm-hmm. I mean, it was absolutely laughable with the percentage that the team scored. Orich says three and outs only. Who's your NFL team?
1: I'm a Patriots fan.
0: Okay. You've been a Patriots fan?
1: Since the Brady years.
0: That's fine.
1: Yeah.
0: You're young enough to...
1: I'm an all Boston sports fan, so.
0: Okay.
1: Celtics, Red Sox, Patriots.
0: Right. Family there or just
1: nope.
0: Bandwagon?
1: Pretty much became a bandwagon as a kid.
0: They were winning when you were a kid.
1: But then I stuck to it through the tough years, and Celtics have had some down years, Red Sox have had some down years, so.
0: You ever go down a glorified rabbit hole and watch the Larry Legend years on YouTube?
1: Mm-mm.
0: No?
1: I should.
0: You'd love it, man. You'd love...
1: Chief
0: and McHale and Bird doing their thing. Well, good for you, Patriots. We're big Russ Hochstein fans. Tom Brady. Who else? That's kind of the list of Page. I liked Randy Moss.
1: Oh yeah,
0: that was. And then Rex. Rexy was good.
1: Yeah,
0: Rex was great for him. Sorry, Chief fans. Game Dog says Celtic Pride. Great movie. It's probably a little too close to home. You ever see that one?
1: Mm-mm.
0: No?
1: No.
0: Celtic Pride, Daniel's...
1: Showing my age here.
0: That's okay. It might be 20 or 30 years old. Let me just give you the quick rundown so you don't have to go I don't know that you can even stream it, but we'll look at that during break. We'll ask BC if he ever watched Celtic Pride. He's of a certain age. But what it is Damon Wayans is the stud basketball player for the Utah Jazz. And the Celtics are playing the Jazz in the finals. And I think Daniel Stern, and I forget the other actor with him, was it Dennis Leary maybe? But both those guys scheme up a plan and kidnap the Jazz's star player during the finals. And I think Damon Wayans, his character, ends up kicking the crap out of the two Celtics fans. But they do enough to, I think, help the Celtics win the series. Federal prison be damned with kidnapping.
1: I'll put it on my list. I'll come back with a full report on Celtic Pride for you.
0: Okay. Our ringer is throwing out the Irving Fryer card, which I like. Good work. Irving, number one pick overall in the 84 draft for New England. I think he caught a Hail Mary against my Fighting Marinos. Listen, it's all Patriot Radio. Andre Tippett, the pride of Hawkeye football, and Hayden Fry, outside linebacker, was good. Do I hear a Steve Grogan shout out or a Hartley Dykes? Craig James? Huh? And then, the coach, Ron, the guy who was SMU's coach for Pony XS, is not with us any longer. But he was in New England, I think, before he ended up going to Indy. It's not Earnhardt. All right, we'll be back with you here. Brian Christopherson with us on a Friday with the Average Joes.
2: 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Those are the first symptoms of heat exhaustion. 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
3: Back to you here on the Average Joe Sports Show. It was Raymond Barry. Raymond Barry, not Ron Meyer. Ron Meyer was probably in Indy waiting for Eric Dickerson to force his way out of L.A. Brian Christopherson with us, Husker 24-7 Sports. BC is going to be in Chicago with Bruncy and getting ready for media days. BC, how are you, bud? Thanks for the time.
4: Oh, I'm doing excellent. How are you guys?
3: We are good. Ever see the movie Celtic Pride?
4: You know what? I haven't. I kind of failed you on that one.
3: No, that's all right.
4: No, I'm in the age bracket where that should have been on my playlist, and I should have watched it like two or three times probably.
3: No,
4: I've watched a lot of Larry Bird highlights, though. How's that?
3: No, that's good. The reason it's been brought up is because YZ, sitting in, thankfully, with Elijah on Bachelor Party Weekend, he's a Boston sports fan, and, you know, the Boston teams were wheelhousing it during his sports fandom as a kid, so... You know, Boston and Paul Pierce, of course, you had New England doing their thing. The Red Sox won 3 championships. Okay, thank you, Game Dog. I was right. Ron Meyer was the coach before Raymond Barry. I was right. I'm going all over the map here. But Celtic Pride, the gist of it is, and you shouldn't even say this out loud in today's era, but you kidnap the best player on the opposing team during the NBA Finals. That's how it went. That's how it came up.
4: I see.
3: Daniel,
4: so you kidnap Magic or Kareem or somebody, and you're good to go.
3: Right. Damon Wayans was kidnapped by Daniel Stern and the Boston comedian that was in Rescue Me, Dennis Leary. Dennis Leary.
4: Was Daniel Stern the voice of the kid in Wonder Years? Is that right?
3: No, that... Maybe he was. I don't know. Wasn't a huge Wonder Years guy. I get it. I like the narrative, right? Just free flow of information. Narrative seems pretty good about Nebraska's offense. If you listen to Anthony Calandria on the Husker Network, let's go there for a little bit. We started talking about it and want to kind of get your perspective. You like and totally expect the quarterback to say positive things, but... Let's drill down on just how much UNLV offense we'll see this fall.
4: Yeah, that'll be interesting. He mentioned sort of in passing, you know, he's not going to be the most, like, quotable guy.
3: Mm-hmm.
4: I think we've picked up on that. Like, he's not going to say a lot of words, and that's probably just fine. I think we got our fill of that during the Casey Thompson era. I remember him holding a court with, like, a 4-minute answer to a question. This is going to be different, but he did mention in that sports nightly interview the other night that Dana has put in some stuff from UNLV that worked for him as a passer and a runner, and why wouldn't you? I mean, he was very effective with it, and also, you know, the thing that I think you're hopeful of is that Calandria bottled up a lot of information from Dan Mullen and the coaches he had at UNLV, too, because Dan Mullen, you know, I know he had his shortcomings maybe at Florida, but he's a really well-thought-of offensive mind. And so when you get into the sort of question of, yeah, I'm kind of excited about Calandria, but I look at his stats at Virginia and Power Conference and too many turnovers and all that, I think you're sort of hoping that bridge year at UNLV and some of the stuff he can take with him, and in this case, maybe some specific plays can really do him well this season.
5: Bringing a guy like Calandria over that uses his mobility, and then bringing in an offensive line coach like Jeep Wade, where he was at Georgia Tech, you know, we're not expecting this Dana Holgorsen offense to transform into something like they run at Georgia Tech, where you have, I mean, multiple design runs every single possession, but... Design runs are going to be a thing for Calandria. How much do you expect to see?
4: I think they'll have some definite stuff with that, where you pick and choose when to use it. I mean, there are certain games where you're not going to want to run him, you know, 15 times necessarily. But let's say you're down in the red zone, where we know this team on both sides of the ball had its shortcomings last year. You go look at Calandria's UNLV, you know, film, and he's a weapon down there. You know, he's a weapon because he can pull that ball on the 3 yard line and kind of scamper in. You know, like Nebraska running quarterbacks we knew, you know, of yesteryear. Not an option quarterback, but it's kind of a different type of option, and I think he knows how to do that well. And Chief Wade, I think some of his stuff at Georgia Tech is going to play with Dana Holgorsen. The thing about Dana you kind of pick up on is he's not a guy at all who's like set in this is how it has to be because I did it this way previously. I mean, he's the one who like a year or two ago was like, I don't run that air raid anymore. Everybody always says that, you know, but that's not what we do. There's maybe variations of it and stuff, but that's not my offense anymore. And he will tell you, I kind of started switching that up at, you know, West Virginia even. And he said, you know, last season, this offense sort of adjusted on the fly and they became much more Emmett Johnson oriented, you know, 5-6 games into the year than maybe was the plan even before the season. So I say all that to say, I think he's going to, be really open to some of Jeep Wade's ideas, Lonnie Teasley's ideas, and what also has worked with Anthony Calandria at his previous stop. And we already saw that they were catering the offense in a way that Holgorsen has never had it before when he was talking about, like, the off-script plays and how they were, you know, like, looking at Vanderbilt's film last year under Diego Pavia and seeing what he did on those plays and how they could do that at Nebraska. And so I really – that's one of the more interesting storylines is what Dana, you know, does with this offense and maybe if he goes a couple different routes that he's even never really had before for an offense. I think it's possible.
3: It's Brian Christopherson with us, Husker 24/7 Sports, Average Joe Sports Show with you on a Friday. I think you're right. Dana is very open to just whatever the fellas do well, let's go run it. And I think the offense, and YZ and I were chatting about this too, he kind of laid out his playmakers, his receivers. You've got Hunter, you've got Barney, you've got Quinn Clark. Of course, the new kid from UCLA is Quasi's your deep threat. You've got Lindenmeyer. You'd like to think there's some backs out of the backfield. You're going to have Wood back at that H-back spot. And, you know, one thing I circle with Dana, though, is he's been really good wherever he's been at getting the running back the ball out of the backfield, that linebacker running back matchup. It never fails, man. As good as linebackers are and as fast as they've become, running backs are still a chore, BC, kind of the old Mike Leach. Let's run a back to the flat and see if the linebacker can tackle in space. That still works.
4: Absolutely. If you go back to one of the best games we've seen an offense have, and this is a year back, but when Dana first got here, remember that game against Wisconsin, you know, the N24 in Lincoln where they got bowl eligible? That was a clinic in how to use the back in the passing game and just, okay, you're lining up this way. We got the matchup set up this way for us. We're going to burn you on it, and they did. And he's got some guys, though unproven at running back, who I think have good hands. And I think they have recruited a different type of running back in recent years. I think running backs as a whole across the country are more like this, where they understand if I want to play at the college football level and be effective, I have to be way more than just a guy, you know, takes it between the tackles. I've got to be that guy in space as a receiver who's a weapon, too. We'll see what happens with Mekhi Nelson. Obviously, that's going to be a big question at Media Days and what sort of penalty there might be within the team for what happened there. I don't know. But, you know, I think Jamal Rule's got some good hands. Nelson does have good hands if he's part of the mix. And Isaiah Mosey certainly as a receiver does. And Tyke Hayes, I think, is incoming is thought to have that as well. So they do have the guys that I think can do it. And a lot of this is going to come down to that O-line. Like, we can talk about all these other spots, but you've got guys up front five that has more than 7,000 career snaps between them now, and they look good on paper. They got to do it on the field now, and they've got to be a strength. And, you know, the honest truth of it is sometimes even if you have, like, an average running back, if you got a great offensive line, that average running back looks a lot better than average all of a sudden, doesn't he? So, I mean, that's sort of what you're hoping for.
5: Speaking about running backs and not just being guys in between the tackles, but have to be explosive, you can catch the ball as well. A big part of the running back game is blocking as well, picking up on pass protection. And then even with a guy like Calandria, there's going to be times where, you know, they're going to have to be a lead blocker for them. Who do you see as, you know, the main guy in the room that can throw some blocks out?
4: It's a great question, because I don't think anybody on the outside knows the exact answer yet, like who that is. And so that is what is going to have to be proven. And what's going to be interesting is you hope that Nebraska just kind of handles its business in that non-con against the teams they're playing. But I still think, like, you're going to get to Michigan State and Maryland, and you're going to have to be kind of figuring that out on the fly a little bit. Like, we think this guy is better maybe at the pass pro or what you're talking about, where he can be out there every down, but we're about to find out now in the Big Ten. And sometimes you think it's one way, and then it turns out another way when the lights come on and some guy's not quite ready for it, or he, you know, in the heat of competition, he sort of loses his head and forgets what he's supposed to do and leaves his QB out to dry. And so we're going to find out who the gamer is, and they might have an idea who's like 1A, 1B and stuff like that right now. But I'd have to think, you know, given the limited amount of game reps, that's going to be one thing that they're going to have to see the data, like, in games before you know for sure who that is. And so that is a question mark on this team. There's no doubt about it. And whoever is the answer to the question you're talking about, that's probably going to be your lead guy. And the other thing is going to be which running back. To me, it's not just who can hit home runs on 60-yard plays. It's which running back is best equipped to take what might be a 1 or 2 yard gain for another guy and make it a 4 or 5 yard gain and be able to do that pretty consistently. I always think that's the biggest thing in this league, that find that type of player.
3: 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BC, enjoy your weekend, bud. We'll see you next week.
4: All right. Thanks a lot, guys.
3: Appreciate you. There he is, Brian Christopherson with us. Good to have you in. Nice to spend time with him. Bill Dolman coming up. Ron Brown on the way. Great to have you in on a Friday with the Average Joe Sports Show.
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3: Sports show, Chris Schmidt, and Elijah is off on Bachelor Party Weekend Part 2. YZ, Caleb in the house. Appreciate him spending time. 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They represented injured Nebraskans since 1979. They offer free consultations, and they work on a no-fee unless you win basis. Big thanks to Vince Powers, Powers Law, for teaming up with the Average Joes. A lot's been made of the quarterbacks Nebraska will face in 2026. Very fair when we think about just who's on Nebraska's schedule. Lots been made about how good Indiana's going to be with reloading with Hoover. You've got Sayan at Ohio State, Oregon, and Dante Moore, Dynamite. You have Williams Washington. Minnesota's not on the schedule this year. Former Spartan quarterback supposed to take the helm at Illinois. And then there's Maryland's quarterback that is just phenomenal. Washington and Williams are two quarterbacks that Nebraska is going to deal with. Rutgers quarterback, we'll see. And then, of course, Sparty should be intriguing as well. But let's flip it around. Not only are you going to see some really good signal callers against a first-year defense, but Nebraska, offensively, we've focused and highlighted some of the hopes for Nebraska fans with Calandria, Dana, the receiving corps, and, yes, the offensive line. Who do you think's the best defense Nebraska will face in 2026? Because those teams we've laid out, I mean, you have three playoff teams from a year ago, and Oregon's going to be no joke. They are going to be no joke on the lines of scrimmage. They get Washington back, the defensive lineman that was a first-round projection. You've got Bear Alexander. Any dude named Bear that plays nose is frightening. Loved watching Tietem Tutioti play at Lincoln Southeast before he and Dad moved out to Oregon as part of that staff. Ugalele is also a guy that is back, who led Oregon in TFLs and sacks last year. But I mentioned Alexander, Tutioti, and Ugalele. 16.5 sacks, 32 TFLs. Tutioti, the D-line coach, has really sharpened that group into some high performers. Oregon also defensively has Parrish, the Minnesota stud, who was pried away. You've got Finley and Fowlers in that secondary. So at every level, YZ, Oregon's just dynamite to pair with that offense. They're a favorite to win it all for sure. Over-under on them's 10.5. They've got to take that trip out to Columbus. They held nine of the 14 opponents to this. They held nine opponents to 14 points or less. What was funny, though, is that Indiana went out there and put a 30 spot on them. They won that game 30-20, and Oregon had a pick six for a score. So that really says a lot about what Indiana had. Indiana's lost a lot. Ohio State comes in as a squad that'll see Lincoln in November. They had a boatload of folks drafted, specifically on the defensive side of the ball, but their mantra's no different. They were number seven in the country in rush defense. You barely squeezed out 90 yards against them. And they lost six all Big Ten first-team selections. But the thought here is they'll reload with Earl Little Jr., James Smith, mm-hmm. Terry Moore, and Christian Alighiero. Those are all four projected starters. The third team that might be a tough go is Iowa. Now, Iowa, I think, has three starters returning on defense. But you really can't fault Kirk Ferentz. He just kind of plugs and plays, doesn't he, on the offensive and defensive line? Does that sound like a pretty good 1-2-3 for you defensively?
14: Yeah,
3: with some of the defenses Nebraska's going to have to face? And can the offense show out? More importantly, can the defense complement and be ready to play ball for four quarters and help the offense?
5: Yeah, I think that's pretty fair the way you laid it out. Probably even in that order, too. Obviously Indiana defending national champs, but they did lose a lot on that defense. Oregon, man, they are going to be extremely scary. Mm-hmm. They bring back, I think I saw seven starters on defense, and most of them are in that front seven. And then you bring in a guy like Coy Parrish, who is just an athlete.
3: He's great.
5: He can play both sides of the ball if he wanted to. He's an absolute athlete. Yeah, I would say that was fair the way that was laid out. Iowa, it doesn't matter who's on your defense. You have a guy in Kirk Ferentz who's going to coach them up, and they're going to play that scheme. And
3: Coach Phil Parker's just a machine.
5: Yeah.
3: His defense, his system is – they've got – and you know what, dude? They're going to have some 6'4 farm dude that's going to patrol the middle at linebacker and annihilate people. And just be so good against the run because of that defensive line. Vic is in. I was off. It wasn't when we were talking Celtic Pride, the late 90s, mid-90s classic. It was Dan Aykroyd that was in it. Thank you, Eric in Nashville. God love you. Rob Orch does chime in here on the stream and says, yeah, but they haven't faced an Orich defense. Who is the old special teams coach that is now the liaison that's still on staff that's not coaching? Good dude. Loved restaurants, loved diners. He would frequent the stream as well.
5: Ed Foley.
3: Not Matt Foley down by the river, but Ed Foley. So we have traded out Ed Foley apparently in the stream as we get closer to football season for Coach Orich. Awesome. Skyler is in, says, what's up, nerds? Three putt makes his appearance as well, and thank you. I'm a little spacey today. I need a little more caffeine, a little more coffee. Get me through a Friday. Don't forget, Weekend Edition is happening tomorrow, 7:45-ish. I don't know that there'll be an Elijah sighting. I hope there's not an Elijah sighting because dude needs his time away. And then Sunday live at 10:30 for the Average Joe Sports Show. 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
8: What you just said is one of the most insanely idiotic things I have ever heard. At no point in your rambling, incoherent response were you even close to anything that could be considered a rational thought. Everyone in this room is now dumped for having listened to it. I award you no points, and may God have mercy on your soul.
9: Name the movie, YZ.
10: Billy Madison.
9: Yeah, good work. You saw that one in the 90s.
10: Oh, yeah, that was a layup.
9: Yeah, well, I'm just making sure.
10: I love the Adam Sandler movie.
9: You know what else is a layup? When you have $30 million a year in salary to tell Jim Nance what's going to happen, you take an Uber. Tony Romo. Arrested on suspicion of intoxicated driving in Wisconsin.
10: Oh, Tony.
9: And I'm going to throw some shade here. You've really got to be blasted if they pull you over in Wisconsin.
10: That's true.
9: I mean, my only foray into Wisconsin was a long, long time ago in a galaxy far away doing games for Iowa Western. Filling in for Kranak, and there was this small town over the border from Michigan or Wisconsin. It wasn't quite Upper Peninsula, but maybe it was. But there's this quaint little town. Think of grumpy old men, and Main Street's lined with just 30 bars on each side. So it was a good time. But old boys would show up in their snowmobiles, their flannel, their stocking hats, their goggles. And then the place didn't close till 3 a.m., I hear. And so back to the Wisconsin slander. If you get if you get popped in Wisconsin for intoxicated driving, you've got to be seeing triple.
10: Well, did you, as Game Dog points out on the stream, did you see the mugshot?
9: I saw the highlight. I haven't seen the mugshot.
10: Oh yeah, he was definitely seeing triple, maybe quadruple. He was absolutely.
9: Oh yeah, yeah. Okay, there it is. TMZ. God love you. Yeah. He's grinning ear to ear. He's about to say, "Here, Jim, here's what's coming up on 3rd and 8. Tony's magic crystal ball." I don't hate Romo. I'm just piling on the guy for doing it. But he was jailed in Milwaukee last night, according to local Fox 6. So you had Romo pulled over on a high-rise bridge while going southbound on I-43. He's taken into custody after they say he performed poorly on several field sobriety tests. Knock on wood. Thank God hasn't happened to me. I mean, don't do it. As you get older, you get wiser. But, man, we'll see if...
10: Thank God nobody got hurt.
9: That's absolutely it. Yeah. It's not just you, it's those folks that are out at that time. We are out in Chicago next week. Big Ten Media Days, big shout out and thanks to our friends at Gary Michaels for helping make that happen as we tour Chicago. Bill Dolman going to check in next. We'll get his take on the ticket situation with volleyball. Good story in the World Herald about that. Some football thoughts from Billy D as well. Hour 2 coming up.
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20: From ABC News, I'm Stephanie Officer. The U.S. continues striking Iranian assets in the region while Iran and one of its main proxy groups is also attacking. The U.S. conducted a 13th day of strikes. The Houthis have been targeting ships in a major strait in the Red Sea, known as the Bab al-Mandab Strait. ABC's Matt Rivers.
0: We're alongside the Red Sea in what really is shaping up to be yet another front in this ongoing conflict between Iran and the United States, and yet this new front could have a massive impact on the global economy as we watch this all play out. Multiple

0: Saudi oil tankers have been targeted recently in the Red Sea by the Houthis in Yemen. That's the Iranian-backed rebel group there, part of what that group is calling a maritime embargo on Saudi Arabia. President Trump responding, saying if they do this again, the U.S. will hold Iran responsible.
1: More than 500 incoming Howard University freshmen learned this week they have been unenrolled from the prestigious HBCU and no longer have spots for the fall semester starting August 17th. A Secret Service agent assigned to Vice President Vance is facing an investigation related to leaking travel details. According to MS Now, some agents had been frustrated with Vance's last-minute travel plans that have been unrelated to his job, like a helicopter ride to a golf lesson. That reporting has not been verified by ABC News. Here's ABC's Jay O'Brien.
2: The Secret Service says an agent on Vice President J.D. Vance's detail is facing an internal investigation and even a potential criminal probe over accusations this unnamed agent leaked information about the Vice President's travel, compromising his security. A Secret Service spokesperson telling ABC News that, quote, any conduct that potentially threatens the safety of a protectee will not be tolerated.
1: NASCAR Hall of Famer Jimmie Johnson can now boast another honor, becoming the first racer to get a star on the Hollywood Walk of Fame. The seven-time series champion received his official spots for sports and entertainment today. The 50-year-old makes his final Cup start at next year's Daytona 500. You're listening to ABC News.
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5: Ensuring Nebraska infrastructure is safe from foreign threats, I'm Jeff Moats, KFOR News. Safeguards to protect Nebraska infrastructure from foreign threats and biological risks was signed into law today by Governor Jim Pillen.
6: We also cannot allow foreign entities to access or control our systems, and this new law.
5: LB 1096 enacts safeguards for Nebraska's agriculture, economy, utility, and energy grids and telecommunications infrastructure. The new law says by November 8th, all foreign hardware and software should be removed from all Nebraska cell towers by telecommunications providers. Lincoln police are working a couple of belated burglary cases that may be related at a house and an apartment complex in the area of 19th and Garfield that happened earlier this week. According to LPD, the home was burglarized Monday, where someone used a 2x4 to break a window, while the apartment was burglarized sometime between Sunday and Tuesday, with the door being kicked in. Police say about $5,600 worth of items are gone from the house, while about $500 worth of items are missing from the apartment, including electronics and gaming equipment. As city leaders work to make Lincoln the quality of life capital of the country, a recent trip to Madison, Wisconsin, a city of similar size to Lincoln, helped with fresh perspectives and inspiring ideas. Mayor Lorian Gaylor-Baird joined the Lincoln Chamber of Commerce's intercity visit to exchange innovative ideas with peer communities and told Lincoln's Morning News on KFOR today some things they experienced were live concerts on the lawn of the Wisconsin State Capitol, along with an event to help launch more local business.
7: We went to a public market that they're about to open this week, where they're helping entrepreneurs launch businesses and new restaurants, and that's an idea that's got some interest here in our city.
5: Gaylor-Baird says Lincoln officials met with business and community leaders from Madison to learn more about their efforts to develop the workforce, attract new talent, and create economic opportunity for all. Tonight, partly cloudy, patchy fog possible overnight, a low of 69, sunny and hot tomorrow, the high of 95. I'm Jeff Moats, KFOR News.
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12: Back with you, Tower 2. It's the Average Joe Sports Show. Chris Schmidt, YZ. It's the Pride of Fairbury, Bill Dolman, with us. Billy D, how we doing, man? Friday is finally here, and we gear up for the weekend edition. We'll talk good story in the World Herald from Justin Fromm with a volleyball season ticket holder that I want to get into with you. SEC media days have come and gone, and we're gearing and ready for Chicago. It sounds like, based on Chicago prices, it might just be bread, water, and maybe two old fashions, and that'll be our breakfast, lunch, and dinner. We're not sure which order.
13: Hey, would it be okay if I started doing the show in shoulder pads and a game jersey so I can always keep my hands up here next to my collarbone like Anthony Calandria and every football player?
12: It's just habit, isn't it?
13: No, I mean, we can't do that when we wear these collared shirts or, you know, you got your T-shirt on there. I'm biz cash, but if we just walked around all day with our hands in our collar like football players, because that's just what they do now.
12: Well, Makovica with that cowboy collar and the neck roll he had. I mean, Jolster can do what he wants, but interested. I mean, with the backpacks. I mean, I kind of latch on.
13: Yeah, you
12: like
13: can
12: I'm going
13: do
12: to
13: that,
12: like I'm going to kindergarten again.
13: But Calandria, you know, I watched the interview that he did with Kyle Crooks, you know, and you just start noticing every football player, you know, they got to put the hands up there on the shoulder pad collar, and that's just how they roll these days. Like nobody can. What do I do with my hands?
12: We spent 3 minutes.
13: What do I do with my hands?
12: On you know what you do is you get on your phone if you're Tony Romo and you order an Uber. It is.
13: At least you didn't go Mark Sanchez.
12: Well, you'd beat up a delivery guy.
14: Doing I just wind sprints in an alley.
12: Something like that. I mean, the Joes are lovingly merciless on poor old Tony Romo. Back, where's the comment here? It's the first drive that Tony's finished in Wisconsin.
13: Oh, hey, I'm just glad he didn't hit anybody.
12: Absolutely.
13: You know, call it after two, bro, and then call a cab if you got to do more. That's embarrassing. You know, that'll
12: the mugshot will live on for in infamy as well.
13: Yeah. Yeah, yeah, that mugshot's a meme, so
12: mm-hmm.
13: Way to go, Romo. But anyway.
12: Yeah. Bill, you touched on the Calandria interview. Let's start with the Husker offense a little bit. And we can put our own Husker offense bingo card together for after we see the first three non-conference games. That'll give us a bit of an idea. But if you had to kind of predict what's on the bingo card, I think I'm going to see more, you know, backyard third down conversions. I mean, I'm betting on that being a part of the bingo card. That could fit Nebraska's receiving core. As good as they've showed up to be from time to time, there wasn't a whole lot of scramble drill going on last fall.
13: No, I think Nebraska's offense is going to be, you know, more exciting. And just because of the, I suppose, improbability
12: mm-hmm.
13: that Calandria is going to bring, it's much more of a college, you know, type game. And we talked about it many, many times. You got to have a quarterback that can run in the college game. It's mandatory. Even Arch Manning,
12: who's fast, actually,
13: who appears to be the most prototypical pro-ready quarterback of the high

0: He's not going to be afraid to go through it. And maybe it's a little bit reckless. Maybe there's a little danger to it, but maybe that's also by design. And anything I think is better than what Nebraska has seen the last couple of years. And I just mean that in terms of having a quarterback that could not and did not want to run. And that ought to make the offense better because that gives you just another, dare I say, option. But at least I think there's a willingness to create something where there's not much there. And now whether he can execute it, I don't know. He's not a big guy. He's 6 foot, 200, 205. You know, he's not a really big quarterback. I mean, Arch Manning's a big guy. I don't mean to continue to compare him to Arch Manning. But, you know, TJ Lateef's not a very big guy either. He's 6'1", so he's a little taller, but he's around 200 pounds. The big guy of the bunch is Kalen, who's 6'3", 220. But I think that just the willingness to be a little bit more, as you said, backyard quarterback, you know, get together with the boys in the playground and draw your plays in the sand or in the dirt. Maybe that's just going to be a nice breath of fresh air for Nebraska football, and people will appreciate the willingness to run on 3rd and 8. And if you pick up 6, fighting for it, and you got to punt, fine. But it's better than 3rd down and 8 and collapsing and making it 3rd down and 9.
1: Go ahead.
2: Well, not including Big Ten play, or not, yes, only including Big Ten play, taking out the non-conference games. What does Nebraska need to average offensively? Because some of those non-conference games, you could be blowouts, you could be fabricating. Some,
0: it better be
2: some. You could be gonna, fabricating.
1: Help the old scoring average.
2: Yeah. So, just Big Ten play. What does Nebraska need to average offensively?
0: Points wise.
2: Yeah.
0: Got to be north of 30. I think you got to be north of 30, and if you're north of 30, and the defense is improved, and that's a wait and see, but if you throw in the MAC schedule, okay, north of 30 in the Big Ten, 24 plus. But I think Nebraska has got to be, if you've got these, you know, receivers that might be collectively, maybe, the best group, one of the best groups in the Big Ten, top four in the Big Ten. You don't have Smith at Ohio State, but, you know, Nebraska appears to have some weapons that should be able to get you some yards if you're willing to throw down the field, which that was another thing. Not only were you not willing to run, but you weren't willing to unload it downfield because that might hurt your percentage. But I think if Nebraska utilizes its outside guys and Calandria can pick up some first downs and keep the drives alive and you find some decent running back by committee production, 24 is a reasonable ask in Big Ten play. But overall on the season, it's got to be north of 30. And if Nebraska's north of 30 in the Big Ten, probably wins 8 games.
1: 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Rob Orange continues to hang out all show long in the stream.
0: Is he listening with Ed Foley?
1: Well, see, and that's we were talking about, Ed. They might be just down by a river in his van, I'm sure. But Orange says, we're not getting blown out on my watch. let's talk volleyball ticketing, Bill. Interesting to get your take on things. And as much as you've been around the athletic department in your career, you were there with the transition from Devaney to Dollar Bill Byrne. Right now, you've got a story in the World Herald that Justin did. And you've got this family that they've all kind of pitched in money to help retain volleyball tickets, and what the good news for volleyball fans is, if you donated $100, you had a shot to at least get tickets. Now, to retain what you've had for years might require you to be in one of three tiers: the $25,000 club, the $12,500 club, and then the $5,000 club. Those are the three tiers for volleyball. And Husker volleyball's dominant. They're incredible. They're a natty favorite every year. They recruit elite talent. They pay elite talent. I mean, so that's kind of the price of doing business right now. This family.

0: shifted about five rows up and a section over, and they go from 4 to 2 with what they were able to keep. You've seen this thing evolve over years, and it really, not necessarily to this level, but it's step one with volleyball. You're going to see it in hoops, and you've experienced it, I do believe, back when the Husker Vision screens got put up on the wall with Bill Byrne. I mean, he did some reshuffling around, and who wants to ante up? I mean, that was years ago for football, and if you anteed up, you saw some great football.
1: Look, the darkest mark against Bill Byrne in his tenure as Nebraska's athletic director was when he used the phrase, the donors of substance that I listen to.
0: The boosters of substance.
1: Yeah, that was you know, one thing that he never should have said that. That said, look, he was Dollar Bill Byrne for a reason. He's one of the great athletic directors of all time, not just at Nebraska, but in college sports. He understood back in the early 1990s that college sports is big business. It's corporate. And if you want to play the game the way Nebraska wants to play it, sometimes, you know, business is a bottom line, you know, black and white business, and you got to make the math. And, you know, some of the moves that Nebraska is making right now, I think, are the exact kind of moves that Bill Byrne would have been making, and just said, this is the way it's going to be. If this is the way we're going to play it. And now you've got another generation of fans that's going through what he implemented. He took Nebraska from the 70s and into the 21st century before we got out of the 90s. That's how good he was. Is it painful? Is it dirty? Is it messy? Yeah, could it have been done better? Probably. But this is, I've said it many, many times, this is the game that Nebraska fans want to play. They want to be at the table with all the big boys and girls and compete at the highest level against all the other, you know, name programs in the country. And tough decisions have to be made. Do I agree with it? No, not necessarily. But do I understand why? Yeah, I get it. And unfortunately, there are people who are going to be hurt by it. They're going to be moved because of it. But are they not going to be sold out?
0: Oh,
1: were all the tickets sold?
0: Yeah, I mean, they're...
1: Will all the tickets be sold?
0: You know how rough and tough it is to get volleyball seats. It just is.
1: So look, through whatever is being done, the tickets still got sold.
0: Mm-hmm.
1: And for Nebraska, that's the bottom line.
0: Mm-hmm.
1: All of the tickets got sold. There are people that on principle or on budget said, I'm not doing this anymore.
0: Does that kill their fandom?
1: No. No, because there's just going to be another generation of fans that are either going to grow up with it, and they're going to go to the games with mom and dad or business partner or whatever. I don't see it as a negative, because it is a negative. People have had their hearts broken, but they want Nebraska to compete at a high level.
0: There's new hearts. There's more expensive hearts to break.
1: They're in line for it. But they want to compete at that level.
0: Mm-hmm.
1: And so it is just unfortunately that the mom and pop shop has been Walmarted to a certain extent.
2: Is that
1: right?
2: Is that where this comes from? There's pressure on Nebraska to spend money to stay at that top and be at that level?
1: Sure, and ask for it. You know, look.
0: They can't ask with this squad.
1: Yeah, I can tell you, right? That's another thing. Nebraska is going to be really good, may not win a national championship again this year. I think the best thing for Nebraska is to lose a couple of times early in the season, understand what it's like to be in that situation, and not find out that situation at the end of the year and not be able to react, which has been a bit of a problem. But I go back to it. They made these changes. They asked for the donations, they upped the ante, they moved people, they broke hearts, and they're still going to sell out.
0: Mm-hmm.
1: The tickets sold. Okay, and look, some of those high donors are going to be businesses that are going to bring, you know, people to matches, and they're going to experience Nebraska volleyball, and they'll become fans.
0: They'll spend money.
1: Right.
0: They'll bring in talent.
1: But if they made this move and the 8,800 or 10,000 seat Devaney Center is going to be at 6,000 or 7 or even 8 and they left 2,000 seats empty, okay, maybe that was not a good move and they didn't read the room right. But I know Nebraska has utilized that. There was a survey that Trev Alberts put out before he left. It was very, very extensive. And they got far more responses than they ever thought they were going to get. And they have utilized that. The response that Nebraska fans gave them, they have utilized that moving forward. And they have responded to it. And they found that people are willing to do what they're asking them to do. And, yeah, I go back to when they had folding chairs at the Coliseum and sandwich boards outside the Coliseum that said, if you got a football ticket, you get a free entry into the Coliseum to watch volleyball. You know?
0: Look what it is now. It's incredible. It's Bill Dolman, Pride of Fairbury, the professor. Billy D. will holler manana, buddy. Thank you much.
1: Yeah, sorry I can't join you later on today.
0: That's pretty good. Ron Brown is going to join us next. Appreciate you, Bill. Average Joe Sports Show rolls forward on a Friday here.
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0: Back into it on the Average Joe Sports Show, and we're going to spend some time with standout assistant with Nebraska, 24 years, fullbacks and returners, and many great roles at Nebraska. Ron Brown back with us here on the Average Joe Show. Coach, good to spend some time. Thanks for a few minutes today. How are you?
11: Doing great, Schmitty. How you doing, buddy?
0: We are good. We're just getting set and ready

0: for the upcoming season, and as I'm sure you are. And man, I love that football's just around the corner.
1: It always seems just around the corner to me.
0: You're right, man.
1: There's a lot of corners, man.
0: A guy who did an amazing job coaching corners and safeties and defensive ends for much of his life, Coach George Darlington, one of our favorites. Every August, Coach would show up with his incredible collection of Hawaiian shirts. And Coach George would always say, well, at least you look nice, right? He wouldn't comment much on the radio content, but, well, at least you look nice. His memorial service, his celebration of life yesterday, and we are sad that George has passed. We are thankful for the time spent over the years with Coach George. And, Coach, he did an amazing eulogy for Coach Darlington, as did Bill Bush. And just wanted to spend a couple of minutes and remember, George, from your perspective, I was chuckling in the back row when you described the amount of candy wrappers that often flew through car interiors on recruiting trips.
1: I was chuckling as well with you, but while it was happening some 30, 40 years ago, I wasn't chuckling very much. I was hoping we weren't going to crash the car. He would have hands free. That was before there were hands free cars. Mm. And he was ripping open a candy bar or something. But George loved his sweet, didn't he?
0: Was this on the 405 out in Cali?
1: Oh, yeah. 405. That's right. I'm thankful that he knew all the twists and turns in L.A. because he had recruited there so long. So he was a veteran. But, what a combination of his antics, his love for candy, and his poor eyesight, it left you hanging a little nervously at times.
0: Oh, you're not the first or the last to touch on George's driving.
1: Yeah. Oh, boy.
0: But I want to ask you about how you two complemented each other in the development. And I ask that because, you know, we're lucky enough to talk with Coach McBride each week, and he and Milt really did a number on the offensive and defensive lines to get each side of the ball as good as they could be. You recruited good kids. You recruited and developed talented players. That's a big part of it, but also the teaching aspect. You being the wide receiver coach and George, you know, patrolling the secondary, how did you guys play off one another for the best product?
1: Well, I know this. It really helped our wide receivers, tight ends, wingbacks, who I had all three of those positions. And we went one-on-one with the defensive backs and George, you know, so many times. And, you know, as I pointed out in the at the funeral, George's secondary was just off the chart elite. Mm-hmm. I mean, you really look at the number of defensive backs that he coached that were drafted in the National Football League and played in the NFL, were captains, were starters in the NFL. The history of that. George was great. He was a great evaluator, talent evaluator, and he coached them well. And he got our kids with a lot of confidence. And our receivers, even though we didn't throw the ball a whole lot, you know, back there in the late 80s and the 90s, our receivers were still pretty good route runners. And the reason I think that we really developed in that aspect is because we were going against those defensive backs who were so well coached by George. So we complemented each other very well. We were tough kids at receiver. George had the playoff blocks and in the running game portion. But we also had quick guys. You know, you had guys like Corey Dixon and Reggie Ball and Abdul Muhammad and a host of other people who were really one-on-one. They were not an easy match. George's guys got better, and certainly our guys at receiver got better.
0: Ron Brown's with us here, Average Joe Sports Show, reflecting on George Darlington with his celebration of life yesterday. The evaluation part of recruiting always fascinates me. There are guys that everybody wants, and tell me about the art of projecting what you foresee in a guy's role and then the work that goes into that talent realizing itself.
1: Well, I think we were elastic enough, you know, to really look at a player's talents and realize, you know, let's don't pigeonhole him too quickly. You know, a great example of that was Kenny Wilhite. Kenny, you know, I recruited Kenny. He's originally from St. Louis, but he went out to Dodge City and went to JUCO there, was an option quarterback, lightning quick. I mean, if you look at Kenny's highlight tape back then,

0: if they were playing one-hand touch, Kenny's not tackled. You know what I'm saying? Mm-hmm. I mean, he was that quick. Nobody hardly ever laid a hand on the guy. He ran for so many touchdowns, it was unbelievable. When he came to Nebraska, we felt like we were okay at the quarterback. You know, we were running the option, but we were good there. But what we wanted to do is beef up. We wanted to get wide receivers that could, you know, obviously run. And as we really looked at Kenny, we began to, you know, Kenny got shot, you know, unfortunately, he got shot diving in front of a bullet to save his brother over the summer before he came to Lincoln here to enroll. And so we redshirted him that year, and it gave us time to watch him a little bit more closely. And then we all decided, well, why not make him a cover corner? We were trying to get cover corners anyhow, the way our defense was set up. And Kenny was a perfect choice. I mean, if you really look at it, he had 6 interceptions for a half of a season, his first year as a corner for us. That's how incredibly quick and athletic he was. And so it was a great move. I think having the potential to be able to spend the time, evaluate, get him over here, let's try him over here. You know, we did that with Cluster Johnson. Cluster Johnson was a defensive back when he first got here. And then we moved him to receiver. And I wanted Cluster badly because Cluster had some great qualities. He was a terrific physical guy, a great blocker in the slot for us, had really good hands, ran pretty well, was a smart guy. So, you know, we traded. George and I traded all the time like that. Kenny Wilhite, Cluster Johnson, and I think it made us a better football team.
1: I'm interested to talk a little more briefly about that tug of war. I want him on offense. No, I want him on defense. And how some of those discussions went, because you're right, Coach Brown, there's so many guys that may have come to Nebraska with the idea of being a option quarterback or pick a position, but they found their home. I mean, I think Ed Stewart, that safety to linebacker mm-hmm. move. You mentioned yep. Cluster, and I think of Tony Veland. He was incredible. He was an option quarterback, but I mean, won a couple of Super Bowls as a safety in the NFL.
0: Yeah, both those guys. You know, I sat down and talked with Eddie. Eddie was a little down after, you know, he got moved from safety to linebacker. But, you know, what I tried to encourage Ed with was, hey, you know what? We're actually getting more speed on the field. And so our safeties, we have some safeties who are real physical like you are, Ed, you know, make really good linebackers because we want faster linebackers. Our corners can make really good safeties. You know, Kareem Moss, mm-hmm. I'm going to come on in and play safety. And then to get the elite cover corners that we did, you know, like obviously, you know, you had Tyron Williams and you had Kenny Wilhite and a host of others. I mean, Baron Moss, the list goes on and on. I don't want to leave off too many guys. Tony Veland's another great example. He was a quarterback. You know, Cluster was a quarterback in high school. Tony Veland was a great quarterback in high school. But Tony was a terrific athlete. Big, strong, tough guy, smart, fast. I mean, a pro safety, an NFL safety. We have that kind of elasticity, that flexibility to look at guys. And we were shuffling people around. And it really worked out well for us, especially when we were looking at the film. George and I would collaborate all the time in the recruiting process. We went out and recruited the Brown brothers together, you know, Ralph Brown, Mike Brown. So there was a lot of, strategic thinking, but it was a lot of fun, too. And we had a great time.
1: So I got to ask you, before we say goodbye, Ron Brown with us here, Average Joe Sports Show, remembering George Darlington, who did you go out and really target in California? I know George was amazing out on the West Coast and in Hawaii with Finotti and Dom. On some of those recruiting trips out west, do you remember the players you were able to get?
0: Yeah, you know, Ralph Brown, Riley Washington, Abdul Muhammad, Derek Brown. I mean, the list goes on. Lawrence Phillips. I mean, the list goes on and on of just, you know, classy athletes. And George and I did a whole lot together. I'll say this about George, you know, George was an umpire. He wasn't really a cheerleader. I mean, he wasn't, you know, he's going to call balls and strikes on you, and he wasn't going to make you feel good about it all the time. But what I loved about him is that he was a follower of Jesus Christ. He understood the truth of the Bible, the gospel, and And he lived that out. He really lived it out with those players. He didn't. Hold punches. He caught people doing things right. He was honest about something that wasn't right, and you could really trust him. And he was one of the most giving men. Bill Bush brought up some great stories mm-hmm. at the eulogy yesterday as well about George's just his ability to want to give. You know, the young coaches who weren't full time coaches. He was always giving them money, giving them extra food. He was always putting his arms around people. He went out to Eric Alford while Eric was going through some really difficulties in Tecumseh, the prison, and he led Eric to the Lord. He shared the gospel of Jesus Christ with him. I love that. I love that kind of guy who not only is a tough football coach, but he has enough compassion on people to see holistically what's going on in their life. And George was not a guy that was fearful about ignoring issues that needed to be brought up. And I think that was the greatest part to George Donaldson. It led him to be a great football coach and certainly a great man.
1: Dron Brown with us. I just sat a couple feet from George a number of years in the press box, and George was unfiltered, good, bad, or ugly, man, with a play that was happening. Last thought, Coach, George's favorite sweet. Was it M&M's? Was it those bear claws Coach Bush was talking about? If you had to circle George's favorite sweet, was it ice cream? What do you think?
0: You know what George loved about the Orange Bowl? There was a Krispy Kreme donut shop on the way to practice every day to get ready for the Orange Bowl. And if you rode with George, you can bet you were making that stop.
1: This is years before.
0: I think that was his favorite.
1: Years before we got the Krispy Kremes up here. Look at him.
0: Yeah.
1: That's so good.
0: Yeah. He was down here in Miami swooping it up, boy.
1: Coach Ron Brown with us. Coach, take care. Best to you, and we'll get in touch again.
0: All right. Thank you. Thank you, Schmitty. God bless.
1: Going to spend time with Coach Brown. Are you excited to go to Miami for the Orange Bowl? Are you excited to go to Miami for the Krispy Kremes? Great to remember Coach Darlington. We'll talk Bron Bron next.
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1: 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So appreciate Cap and the shout-out for the interview. Good stuff with Coach Ron Brown. Enjoy spending time with Coach. Had a chance to work with Coach. He did a show here between the Solich years and the Bow years with Callahan at Nebraska. Coach Ron and Bill did a show called Going Deep. And I got to produce that back in 04. And then Ron did some radio with me, some color analyst work for football and basketball. Quite frankly, Coach Brown carried my backside as a young broadcaster trying to not absolutely be horrid at play-by-play. So he's awesome. Love Coach Brown, and got to meet him through my Uncle Morris. So long time a-coming, years, they just kind of fly by, but good stuff from Coach Brown. We'll get into LeBron here in a little bit, in just a second, but wanted to, and then Archer also chimes in. We were talking a while back about the top three defenses Nebraska will see. Ohio State, Oregon, says Archer, Washington, and I forgot that. Ryan Walters is money. Yeah. Mm-hmm. Didn't work out for him. Was he at Purdue?
3: Yeah,
1: he was at
3: Purdue.
1: Mm-hmm. He was at Purdue, and that was post Brom, and that didn't go well. He was money at Illinois, and now he's at Washington. That's a heck of a get.
3: Washington's going to be good, man.
1: Yeah,
3: Damon Williams is good.
1: They lost their running back. They lost Coleman, yep. But and they've kind of reloaded. Fish is no joke. He's kind of out of that.
3: Stinky.
1: Yeah, he's Fish is out of that Belichick coaching tree, mm-hmm. So, which is also out of the Saban, right? So when we talk about LeBron and his move to Philadelphia, Captain says as a Celtics fan, I love it. You have some fans not happy. Game Dog says Jaylen Brown has to be hating life right now. He gets traded to a division rival. The ultimate disrespect, and that is so true.
3: That's the thing. Is
1: typically they won't send you anywhere within the conference, mm-hmm. let alone division.
3: Yeah.
1: And they're just like, dude, get out. We'll send it to you. Don't take time to pack. There's the door.
3: Well, he was tired of being the Robin to Batman, Jason Tatum.
1: Yeah.
3: And now he's going to be. He could be a third option over in Philly. He could be a fourth option.
1: Well, let's talk about this. I mean, you got pros and cons here with LeBron. And listen, I applaud LeBron on this hand, and I remember talking about LeBron with Kranach on our college radio show on KRNU,
3: mm-hmm.
1: this phenom out of Ohio, mm-hmm. that's going to be the number one pick overall in the 02 draft. And he's lived up to it, man. I mean, think about all the hype, all the high school hype, and he's delivered. He has been incredible. I don't necessarily like the whininess. I don't like the ego. And you got to have it. Totally understand that. But I think there's possibly a falseness to him. Now, on the court, the guy's good. But I think he is whined a bit too much for calls. I respect the fact that I love how he went back to Cleveland to get a ring. I think that was one of the all-time fun series between them and Golden State. Mm. And listen, KD started this, he pulled this grenade pin ring chasing. And it's just a different era. And I'm more of the Chuck Barkley mold of everyone's friends and hugging and lovey-dovey. before games instead of wanting to kick someone's butt across from you.
3: Mm-hmm.
1: And I'm kind of more of that mindset where you either beat them or die trying. You never join them. That's where I come in. So when we talk about the pros, I mean, you look at the roster right now with Maxey and Jalen and Embiid. I mean, that's ready made for a run. What's funny is Rich Paul was teammates with LeBron in the Ohio All-Star Circuit in 01. Rich Paul, the GM of Philly, finished second in Mr. Basketball to LeBron in 2001. But look, the vet minimum of $8 million over 2 years. Embiid, can he stay healthy? When he is healthy, dude, is great. I appreciate Embiid improving his range. It's a far cry from the dude that was just roaming the paint down at KU. You have Jalen, you have Maxey, you have LeBron. That's tasty. The Celtics are trying to retool and get back to it because both of them are sick to their stomach that the Knicks are now kings of the NBA.
3: Mm-hmm.
1: That's always been fierce back east with those three teams, those triangles. I think it can work. He probably assessed it as, all right, how much heavy lifting can I do? How much distribution? And LeBron, to his credit, he's typically always made the right basketball play. Now, does he like sharing the limelight? I think that's what rubbed him and Kyrie wrong back in Cleveland. So,
3: and that's where I kind of struggle with this team because you have
1: One ball and too many guys.
3: There's one basketball on the court. On paper, this move. Automatically, it sounds like, oh, wow, Philly's going to be a championship contender. And they very well could
1: unless they hate each other.
3: Exactly. That's the thing. Like, if egos get involved and,
1: and they will, but how much of that ego percentage gets checked to just go win?
3: Mm-hmm. I just think that, there's also, as good as it sounds, there's also a lot of question marks around it. Embiid in his health status, if he goes out and he misses 50 games again.
1: The guy's had microfracture surgery. We've done 37 million Jock Doc episodes on Joel Embiid's injury history. I mean, the microfracture should have ended his career, but he's battled back from it. But I do like his playmaking and IQ.
3: He's a great basketball player.
1: Yeah,
3: he just can't stay healthy.
1: Yeah, and so you got the discount here. Is it health or chemistry that worries you more?
3: Ooh, that's tough.
1: I'm gonna go health.
3: I'm gonna say health as well.
1: Because if you're winning, it doesn't matter.
3: Yeah,
1: you can tolerate a lot if you're winning. But the East is pretty salty, man. I mean, I know. New York's going to try and run it back, but you've got Kawhi going back to Toronto. You've got Giannis down in Miami with their front court. Philly, Boston's not far removed. And I thought he might end up on the West. I thought he might end up teaming up with Curry.
3: See, I thought he was either going to do that and go out and, have like a ride off into the sunset sort of thing, finish his career playing.
1: Don't kid
3: friends.
1: Yourself. That's what he wants here.
3: Or I thought he was going to go back to Miami or Cleveland, and cement his legacy with those. I was pretty shocked by this move with Philly. But I think it kind of shows where his mentality is at, that he wants to finish with another championship.
1: Think about this if you're a Sixers fan, and there's a lot of you of a certain age out there, right? Yeah, I mean, you had the Dr. J and Daryl Dawkins years. You had Moses. And you had, in the 80s, it was Boston, it was L.A., and then it was Philly before the Pistons emerged. But Philly's last ring was 83. and man, that's forever ago. That's the year before Chuck Barkley landed in town. We'll wind down to Friday next.
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0: 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Now, let's get back to the show. Here are Chris Schmidt and Elisha Herbel.
1: So I meant to grab this audio, and I didn't get it dubbed in time, YZ. But what's funny is, so Lane Kiffin did his tour around the different media spots at SEC Media Days. And it's funny because old Nick Saban's up there, and he's still talking to Lane like he's the junior high son that keeps trying to test Papa Bear. It's like, Lane, I'm going to help you out when you make that return to when Ole Miss comes to town. And somehow it got on the comments and topic of when Saban returned to LSU as Bama's head coach, because he left the LSU for the Fish and then came back to Bama. Well, Saban's like, dude, Miss Terry's not joking around. She's on the sideline sprinkling holy water on and around Saban that day, that night game he returned back to LSU, because Miss Terry, Saban's wonderful wife, is like, there's voodoo psychos down here on the bayou, and they are casting voodoo spells on you. And he's like, Lane, if you don't win enough ball games, brother, they're going to be casting voodoo on you. And he's like, well, can Miss Terry come by and sprinkle some holy water? Joking, maybe not. I don't know. But it's going to be, a freak show this year as Lane goes back to Neyland Stadium at Tennessee, and I think he goes to Ole Miss. I think those are two of the road games. Let me double check.
2: They might need to bring some, like, no joke, might need to bring some law enforcement in there as extra protection.

0: and some security. It's gonna be rowdy down there.
1: He's at Tennessee November 21st, and he's at Ole Miss on September 19th to start SEC play.
0: Yeah,
1: which is incredible.
0: That one's gonna be must-see television.
1: Well, here's your November stretch. I know Nebraska's circling their November games at Illinois, Ohio State. Opportunity, but potentially no fun. You get Iowa. Mm-hmm. Who else am I missing? Oh, you're at Rutgers. Here's Lane Kiffin's November. Bama, Texas, consecutively. At Tennessee, that's all three, bang, bang, bang, 7th, 14th, 21st of November. Then you're at Arkansas, which is the old boot rivalry. And you don't live long at LSU if you lose to Arkansas more than three times in your tenure.
0: Mm-hmm.
1: And they're rebuilding, which is kind of a constant thing. All good. 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YZ, you're awesome, dude. Thank you much. 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
9: From ABC News, I'm Dave Packer. Colt Gray, the teenager who carried out a mass shooting at Georgia's Appalachee High School in 2024, pleading guilty to 55 counts today, including murder.
10: Mr. Gray, you understand all 55 charges?
11: Yes, sir.
9: Two teachers and two students were killed in the shooting, including 14-year-old Mason Schermerhorn. His sister, Alana Schermerhorn Wallace, testified during the plea hearing.
12: First, I was scared. I was shaking. But then when I got to around the end where I looked at him in the eyes, I kind of felt like I had the power, like he didn't control me anymore. And so I said everything I needed to say to him.
9: Gray faces life in prison. As the U.S. and Iran trade attacks, a delegation from Oman is in Tehran today meeting with Iranian officials.
13: Oman has emerged as an important mediator during this war, in part because of their location. They're directly across the Strait of Hormuz.

0: the southern coast, and also because of their ties and their relationship with the Iranians.
1: ABC's Patrick Riebel. The new Gordie Howe Bridge between Canada and the U.S. over the Detroit River opened today, and due to President Trump's new tariffs on Canada, the U.S. was not invited to the opening ceremony. President Trump tonight to speak at the rescheduled White House Correspondents' Dinner after the threat of a gunman canceled the first try. 11 people charged today with causing the deaths of 7 migrants by trapping them inside a train container in sweltering Texas heat after they were smuggled into the United States. U.S. Attorney for the Western District of Texas, Justin R. Simmons.
2: This alien smuggling organization that facilitated the movement of these individuals opened the train car doors. There was one individual inside that then fell out of the car. They left that individual for dead there by the tracks in San Antonio.
1: LeBron James officially announcing he's going to the 76ers for the likely end of his career. 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
3: 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Watching him and taking in the blue waves, the sea breeze, the blurry horizon.
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5: Protecting infrastructure from being compromised by foreign entities, I'm Jeff Modes, KFOR News. A bill that puts in safeguards for Nebraska infrastructure against foreign threats and biological risks was signed into law Friday by Governor Jim Pillen.
6: By November 8th of this year, telecommunications providers, we must strip all hardware and software from hostile foreign vendors off Nebraska cell towers or face aggressive civil penalties from the Public Service Commission and Attorney General.
5: LB 1096 enacts safeguards for Nebraska's agriculture, economy, utility, and energy grids and telecommunications infrastructure. Two belated burglaries from earlier this week near 19th and Garfield are being investigated by Lincoln police. One happened between Sunday and Tuesday at an apartment where the door was kicked in. The other happened Monday at a house where a 2x4 was used to break a window. Police say about $5,600 worth of items are gone from the house. About $500 worth of items are missing from the apartment, including electronics and gaming equipment. I'm Jeff Modes, KFOR News.
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4: KFOR.
5: All right, great to have you. Thanks. I appreciate you stopping by. The president was asked about the GOAT debate today. And I don't think I have it queued up, to be honest with you. I don't think I even saved it. But he was asked about LeBron James going to the Philadelphia 76ers today. And the president said, he was asked about who the GOAT is. Who is it, Michael Jordan or LeBron James? And he said, well, Michael Jordan, he likes me. We played golf together. He's a really nice man. LeBron James, I guess he's a racist and doesn't like me or something. You know what I mean, Sam? It was all about whether he liked him or not.
6: Yeah, well, that's kind of how he is, isn't it?
5: I mean, I don't blame him for that. I'd like to go golfing with Michael Jordan. I can't play golf, but I'd like to do it.
6: Well, I mean, that would be fun.
5: Sam, let's get him on the show. Get Michael Jordan on the
6: show. Okay, yeah, we'll just call him.
5: So I already know the answer. Let's see how truthful you're going to be. Did you watch that video I sent you?
6: No, not yet. I've been a little busy.
5: What, doing what?
6: Oh, yeah, you know, just, you know, doing a whole show.
5: You got to go and check out a full game. If you're somebody who is of Sam's age or younger, and you don't know what Michael Jordan did on the court, you can see his highlights, and the highlights are always going to show the absolute best plays that he did. But you go watch like a full game. I think I sent you one of the games from either the Eastern Conference Finals or from the finals or something from the early 1990s. Just go check it out. But what's interesting about Jordan is he was a very different player in the 1980s. He was flying over everybody's head and dunking in their faces. And he got better, technically speaking, in the 90s. And that's when he started winning championships. Plus, he had better players around him. But it's worth the time. If you got a couple hours this weekend, go find a full broadcast. Just watch a full game. Just pay attention to him the entire game. Then go watch LeBron James play, and you'll see why there's no comparison. 833-JOE-PAGS, 833-563-7247, JoePags.com. Coming right back.
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8: Here's a look at Lincoln's first forecast. A heat advisory begins at noon tomorrow and remains in effect until 10 p.m. Monday night. Lows level off around 70 tonight under partly cloudy skies. Southeast winds 5 to 10 miles an hour. A blend of clouds and sun tomorrow. Daytime highs approaching 98. I'm weatherology meteorologist Ray Miller on KFOR-FM, 101.5 and 1240 a.m. Online at KFORnow.com. Right now, it's 75 degrees.
9: ABC News, I'm Dave Packer. Colt Gray, the teenager, carried out a mass shooting at Georgia's Appalachee High School in 2024 that left 2 students and 2 teachers dead, pleading guilty to 55 counts today, including murder. Gray faces life in prison. As the U.S. and Iran trade attacks, a delegation from Oman is in Tehran today meeting with Iranian officials.
10: Oman has emerged as an important mediator during this war, in part because of their location. They're directly across the Strait of Hormuz on the southern coast, and also because of their ties and their relationship with the Iranians.
9: ABC's Patrick Reville. The new Gordie Howe Bridge between Canada and the U.S. over the Detroit River opened today, and due to President Trump's new tariffs on Canada, the U.S. not invited to the opening ceremony. President Trump tonight to speak at the rescheduled White House Correspondents' Dinner after the threat of a gunman canceled the first try. LeBron James officially announcing he's going to the Philly 76ers for the likely end of his career. This is ABC News.
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8: 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I'm Rich Ray. Brady Anderson is with us in our KFOR studios here in Lincoln. Jacob Hughes pitched 7 shutout innings. Nick Shepard had 3 hits, while Tanner Otrembo homered, and Lincoln Salt Dogs shut out the Sioux City Explorers 3-0 last night at Haymarket Park. Lincoln salvaged the final game of the series with the Explorers while recording their 2nd shutout of the season, plus snapped their season-long 6-game losing streak. Lincoln, at 26-33, scored 3 runs off 10 hits, committed no errors, and left 8 runners on base. Sioux City, at 26-32, had no runs with 5 hits, 1 error, and stranded 5 runners. The game lasted 2 hours and 45 minutes and was played in front of 2,554 fans. In the bottom of the 4th, Lincoln got on the board. Hyrule Pomares led off the inning with a double against Sioux City starter Nathan Mertens. Then Connor Bagdeski singled. 3 batters later, Callan Halverson poked a single to right field, scoring Pomares to make it 1-0. Lincoln doubled the lead in the bottom of the 7th, facing reliever Kelvin Caceres. Cam Feltz led off with a walk, and then he stole second base. 2 batters later, Feltz scored on a wild pitch to make it 2-0. The final tally came in the bottom of the 8th inning against relief pitcher Rob Hughes. Tanner

0: Trimba hit a two-out solo home run to right field to make it 3-0, which turned out to be the final score. Salt Dogs starting pitcher Jacob Hughes earned the win. He's now 3-2. He pitched 7 innings, giving up 4 hits. He struck out 7, and he walked 1. David Shaw pitched an inning and a third, yielding 1 hit, and he struck out 3. Zach McCleave earned the save, his 3rd of the season. He pitched 2/3 of an inning, and he struck out 1. Sioux City starter Nathan Mertens took the loss. He's now 1-1. He threw 5 1/3 innings, giving up 1 run off 9 hits, and he struck out 7. Tanaj Thomas worked 2/3 of an inning, surrendering 1 hit, struck out 1, and walked 1. Kelvin Caceres pitched 1 inning, yielding 1 run, struck out 1, and walked 1. And Rob Hughes pitched 1 inning, giving up 1 run off 1 hit, and he struck out 1. Offensively for Lincoln, Nick Shumpert was 3-for-4. Kerry Arboleda and Jairo Pomares were both 2-for-4. Tanner Otremba was 1-for-3 with a solo home run. Callan Halverson went 1-for-4 with an RBI. For the Explorers, Zach Vuletic was 2-for-4. Lincoln continues its 6-game homestand by playing their only games this season versus the Cleburne Railroaders in a 3-game weekend series beginning tonight. Right-handed pitcher Graham Edwards, who's 2-5 with an 8.19 ERA, will pitch for Lincoln. While right-handed pitcher Scott Ellis, who is 4-3 with a 4.23 ERA, will be on the mound for Cleburne. Tonight's game is Free T-Shirt Friday, sponsored by Abante Marketing. It's also Breast Cancer Awareness Night. There's a jersey auction taking place to benefit the American Cancer Society. 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If you're still on your way to the ballpark, you got time to get tickets. 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Weather-wise tonight, we anticipate mostly cloudy skies, which will become mostly clear later. The game time temperature will be in the low 70s. The wind is southeast at 10 miles per hour. It's going to diminish throughout the game, and it's blowing in from center field. But the kicker tonight is that the humidity is 88%. I was down on the field earlier, and it is muggy. That's the best way to describe it here tonight. It's just muggy, so everybody hydrate. Coming up on the KFOR at the Ballpark pregame show, I'm going to give you the Salt Dogs Week in Review this week. Then Brady Anderson will have our first check on the Bryan Health scoreboard. Then we'll give you the starting lineups and the first pitch. It's game 4 of the 6-game homestand, plus game 1 of this 3-game weekend series between the Lincoln Salt Dogs and the Cleburne Railroaders. And it's coming up on KFOR and online at KFORnow.com.
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0: Back inside the Corona Extra broadcast booth, Rich Ray along with you this evening, filling in for Elijah Herbel with the Salt Dogs Week in Review as we look back over the past week on the Salt Dog games and how they performed in those contests. And we started back on Friday of last week, where the Lincoln Salt Dogs returned from the All-Star break by being in a three-game series against the Sioux Falls Canaries. Friday night at Sioux Falls Stadium, the Canaries claimed the first game of the weekend by defeating Lincoln 7-5. Josh Raywalt and Jabari Henry both homered for Sioux Falls in the Canaries' victory. Jake Jelly drove in three runs for Lincoln in the loss. Sioux Falls, at 27-27 at the time, scored seven runs with seven hits, committed no errors, and left nine runners on base. Lincoln, at 25-29, had five runs with 14 hits, had one error, and left 13 runners on base. Friday night's game lasted 3 hours and 13 minutes and was played in front of 2,388 fans. The Canaries started the scoring in the bottom of the first inning, facing Lincoln starting pitcher Jacob Hughes. Mike Hart and Josh Raywalt drew back-to-back walks. After Chase Englehart laid down a sacrifice bunt and Anthony Hall walked to load the bases, Jabari Henry had a sacrifice fly to right field scoring Hart. Then Joe Voss reached on a bunt single, which plated Raywalt to make it a 2-0 Canaries lead. Lincoln got on the board in the top of the third inning, facing Sioux Falls starting pitcher Dylan Kirkaby. Nick Shumpert reached on a one-out single, then stole second base. Then Jake Jelly doubled to left field, scoring Shumpert to make the score 2-1. Sioux Falls cracked the game open by sending eight batters to the plate in the bottom of the fourth. Trevor Auchinbaugh led off by reaching on an error by Cale Chatham at third base. Grady Mee hit into a fielder's choice, which forced out Auchinbaugh at second. Mee stole second. Then Mike Hart walked. The next batter, Josh Raywalt, hit a three-run home run to right field to make it 5-1. Chase Englehart drew a walk, and then two batters later, Jabari Henry hit a two-run home run to left field to make the score 7-1. Salt Dogs got a run back in the top of the fifth. Nick Shumpert led off the walk. Two batters later, Jairo Pomares walked. And then a wild pitch advanced the runners to second and third. After a Kerry Arboleda pop-up, Connor Bagneski drew a walk. Then Callan Halverson reached on a base on ball, scoring Shumpert to make it 7-2. Lincoln's biggest threat came in the top of the sixth, facing reliever Sean Gamble. Cam Feltz hit a one-out double, and Nick Shumpert hit a line drive over the third base bag that was ruled foul. After the umpires gathered to discuss the call, it was overturned to a fair ball, giving Shumpert a double and placing Feltz at third base. Then Jake Jelly doubled, scoring both runners to make it 7-4. In the top of the eighth, facing reliever Spencer Bauer, Nick Shumpert went off with a single, then stole second. Two batters later, Jairo Pabarra singled, scoring Shumpert to make it 7-5. However, that is as close as the Salt Dogs would get. Sioux Falls starter Dylan Kirkaby earned the win to improve to 4-1. He pitched 4 2/3 innings, giving up two runs off eight hits, struck out four, and walked four. Sean Gamble pitched 2/3 of an inning, yielding two runs off three hits, and he walked one. Will Levine pitched an inning and 2/3, giving up one hit, struck out two, and walked one. Spencer Bauer pitched one inning, yielding one run off two hits, and he struck out two. Charlie Hasty earned his 10th save of the season as he pitched a clean top of the ninth inning. Lincoln starter Jacob Hughes took the loss. He fell to 2-2 at the time, pitching four innings, giving up seven runs, six earned, off four hits, struck out five, and walked seven. Jack Hill pitched two innings. He gave up three hits and struck out one. Harold Cortillo pitched one inning and struck out one. Ryan Spolero pitched a third of an inning, struck out one, and walked two before leaving the game with an arm injury. David Shaw pitched 2/3 of an inning, and he struck out two. Offensively for the Canaries, Josh Raywalt was 1-for-3 with a 3-run home run. Anthony Hall was 2-for-4. Jabari Henry was 1-for-4 with a 2-run home run and 3 runs batted in. And Joe Voss was 1-for-3 with an RBI. For the Salt Dogs, Nick Shumpert was 3-for-4. Jake Jelly was 3-for-5 with 3 runs batted in. Jairo Pomares was 2-for-3 and drove in 1 run. Callan Halverson went 3-for-4 with an RBI. That concluded Friday night's contest, and then on Saturday night in Sioux Falls, the Canaries scored 5 runs in the second and 4 in the 4th inning, which led to a 12-7 decision over the Lincoln Salt Dogs on Saturday at Sioux Falls Stadium. Josh Raywalt homered in the second straight game, and Michael Cariali hit a 3-run home run for the Canaries. Lincoln was led by Nick Shepard with 2 hits and 2 runs scored and 2 runs batted in. Sioux Falls improved to 28-27 by scoring 12 runs off 13 hits, committing no errors, and stranding 3 base runners. Lincoln, at 25-30, plated 7 runs off 12 hits with no errors and left 7 runners on base. Saturday's game lasted 2 hours and 40 minutes and was played in front of 2,281 fans. Lincoln started Cam Dayton on the mound in a spot start. The original starter, Foster Pace, became sick on Friday night, and that forced the recently acquired left-hander Dayton to take the mound. The Canaries got on the board in the bottom of the second by sending 10 batters to the plate while scoring 5 runs. Josh Raywalt led off the inning with a solo home run to right field. Then Michael Cariali singled. T.J. Rockerbomber drew a walk. Anthony Sharkus reached on a fielder's choice as Cariali was forced out at third base. And 2 batters later, Grady Mee was hit by a pitch. Then Joe Voss doubled, scoring 2 runs after a Mike Hart single. Jabari Henry hit a single to left field to make it a 5-0 Sioux Falls lead. The Canadian Salt Dogs got 2 runs back in the top of the third, facing Canaries starting pitcher Thomas Dorminey. Griffin Everett singled. Then Paul Myrow IV reached on a fielder's choice. The next batter, Cam Feltz, doubled into the left field corner, which scored Myrow IV to make it 5-1. Feltz stole third base. Then Nick Shepard hit a sacrifice fly to center field, scoring Feltz to make it 5-2. Sioux Falls put together another big inning in the bottom of the fourth, scoring 4 runs. With 2 outs, Mike Hart doubled, and then Jabari Henry singled, scoring Hart. Josh Raywalt singled, then Michael Cariali hit a 3-run home run to right field to make it 9-2. In the top of the fifth, with 1 out, Griffin Everett drew a walk. Then Paul Myrow IV singled. A pass ball scored Everett to make it 9-3. Lincoln added another run in the top of the sixth. With 2 outs, Kerry Arboleda singled. Then Tanner Otremba was hit by a pitch. The next batter, Callan Halverson, doubled, scoring Arboleda to make it 9-4. In the bottom of the sixth, Sioux Falls' Joe Voss led off with a triple. Lincoln went to the bullpen and brought in Jefferson Figueroa. Mike Hart hit a sacrifice fly to left, scoring Voss to make it 10-4. The Salt Dogs kept battling in the top of the seventh. Paul Myrow IV led off with a double. 2 batters later, Nick Shepard singled, scoring Myrow IV. Shepard stole second. 2 batters later, Hyrule Pomares doubled, scoring Shepard to make it 10-6. Sioux Falls added some insurance in the bottom of the eighth, facing Lincoln reliever Tyler Stasiowski. Trevor Auchinbaugh led off the inning by getting hit by a pitch and then stole second base. Grady Mee tripled off the wall in center field, scoring Auchinbaugh. Then Mee scored on a wild pitch to make it 12-6. In the top of the ninth, facing Sioux Falls reliever Cody Dalen, Nick Shumpert reached on a 2-out single. Then Jake Jelly was hit by a pitch. Hyrule Pomares singled, scoring Shumpert. However, Dalen struck out Kerry Arboleda looking to end the game. Canaries starting pitcher Thomas Dorminey earned the win to prove to 4-1. He pitched 6 2/3 innings, giving up 6 runs off 9 hits, struck out 7 and walked 1. Cody Dalen pitched 2 1/3 innings, yielding 1 run off 3 hits, and he struck out 2. Lincoln starter Cam Dayton took the loss to fall to 0-1. He pitched 5 innings, giving up 10 runs off 12 hits, struck out 4, and walked 1. Jefferson Figueroa pitched 1 inning and struck out 2. Gabriel Jaramillo also pitched 1 inning, and he struck out 2. Tyler Stasiowski pitched 1 inning, and he gave up 2 runs off 1 hit and struck out 1. Offensively for Sioux Falls, Joe Voss was 2-for-5 with 2 RBIs. Mike Hart and Jabari Henry both went 2-for-4 and drove in 2 runs each. Josh Raywalt was 2-for-4 with a solo home run. Michael Cariali was 2-for-4 with a 3-run home run. Grady Mee went 1-for-3 with an RBI. For the Salt Dogs, Cam Feltz was 1-for-5 with an RBI. Nick Shepard was 2-for-4 with 2 runs batted in. Hyrule Pomares was 2-for-5 with 2 RBIs. Callan Halverson was 2-for-4 with 2 runs batted in. And Paul Myrow IV was 2-for-4. Sunday afternoon, the Lincoln Salt Dogs were defeated by the Sioux Falls Canaries 6-2 at Sioux Falls Stadium. With the loss, Lincoln had dropped its 4th straight game, and Grady Mee homered for the Canaries, while Callan Halverson hit a home run for the Salt Dogs. Sioux Falls improved to 29-27 by scoring 6 runs off 10 hits, committed no errors, and left 6 runners on base. Lincoln at 25-31 had 2 runs with 4 hits, no errors, and left 2 runners aboard. Sunday's game lasted 2 hours and 15 minutes, and was played in front of 970 fans. The Canaries got on the board in the bottom of the 3rd inning, facing Lincoln starting pitcher Graham Edwards. Grady Mee led off the inning with a solo home run to right field. Then Mike Hart drew a walk. The next batter, Anthony Hall, singled, putting runners in the corners. Then Chase Englehart hit into a ground ball double play, which scored Hart to make it 2-0. In the bottom of the fourth, Mike Hart singled with 1 out. Then Anthony Hall drew a walk. Chase Englehart singled to load the bases. Then Josh Raywalt drew a walk, scoring Hart. Michael Cariali scored Hall on a single. Then Joe Voss grounded out to first, scoring Englehart to make the score 5-0. Sioux Falls added a run in the bottom of the seventh, facing Lincoln reliever Gabriel Jaramillo. Michael Cariali doubled with 1 out, and then Joe Voss doubled, scoring Cariali to make it a 6-0 Canaries lead. Lincoln got on the board in the top of the eighth, facing Sioux Falls starter Garrett Martin. Kerry Arboleda doubled. Connor Bagnaski flew out to right, which advanced Arboleda to third. Then Tanner Otrimba grounded out to third, which scored Arboleda. The next batter, Callan Halverson, hit a solo home run to left to make it 6-2. However, that would be the final score of the evening. Canary's starting pitcher, Garrett Martin, earned the win, improving to 2-3. He pitched 7 2/3 innings, giving up 2 runs off 3 hits, and he struck out 3. Spencer Bauer pitched a third of an inning with a strikeout. Charlie Hasty pitched 1 inning, and he gave up 1 hit. Salt Dog starter, Graham Edwards, took the loss to fall to 2-5. He pitched 5 innings, giving up 5 runs off 6 hits, struck out 3, and he walked 6. Harold Cortillo pitched 1 inning and gave up 2 hits. Gabriel Jaramillo worked 1 inning, yielding 1 run off 2 hits and struck out 1. And Zach McLee pitched 1 inning and he hit 1 batter. Offensively for Sioux Falls, Mike Hart was 2-3. Anthony Hall was 2-4. Chase Englehart was 1-4 with an RBI. Josh Raywalt went 0-2 with a run batted in. Michael Carrialli was 2-3 with a run batted in. And Joe Voss was 1-2 with 2 runs batted in. Grady Mee was 1-3 with a solo home run. For Lincoln, Callan Halverson was 2-3 with a solo home run. After an off day on Monday, Lincoln returned home to open up a 3-game set with the Sioux City Explorers. And on Tuesday night, the Salt Dogs began the first of a 6-game homestand in Game 1 of that 3-game series. The visitors hit 3 home runs and defeated Lincoln by a score of 9-1. The loss was the 5th in the row for the Salt Dogs. Sioux City improved to 25-31 by scoring 9 runs off 16 hits, committing 1 error, and left 8 runners on base. Lincoln fell to 25-32, had 1 run with 3 hits with no errors, and left 7 runners aboard. Tuesday night's game here at Haymarket Park lasted 2 hours and 55 minutes and was played in front of 2,046 fans. After 4 scoreless innings, Sioux City got on the board in the top of the 5th. Facing Lincoln starting pitcher Cale Chatham, Dylan Tatum led off the inning with a double, then Austin Davis singled to put runners in the corners. The next batter, Zach Vuletich, grounded into a double play. However, Tatum scored to make it 1-0. The next 4 Explorers recorded hits. Henry George singled, Raleigh Vasquez doubled, and then Deshaun Knowles had the big hit, a 3-run home run to right field to make it 4-0. The Explorers added 3 more runs in the top of the 6th, with 2 outs Austin Davis singled, then Zach Vuletich hit an RBI triple to make it 5-0. Lincoln went to the bullpen and brought in Harold Cortillo, and on the very next pitch, Henry George hit a 2-run home run to right field to make it 7-0. At the top of the 7th, Sioux City scored 2 more runs, facing reliever Jack Hill. Alberto Osunan led off the inning with a single. 2 batters later, Jackson Vanderbreak hit a 2-run home run to right field to make it 9-0. Lincoln prevented the shutout in the bottom of the 9th. With 2 outs facing Sioux City reliever McGuire Taylor, Tanner Otrimba hit a solo home run to right field. However, that was all that Lincoln could muster as the score ended up 9-1. Sioux City starter Jared Wright earned the win to improve to 1-0. He pitched 6 innings, giving up 1 hit, struck out 4, and walked 3. Rob Hughes pitched 1 inning, yielding 1 hit and struck out 1. Garrett Hicks pitched the 8th, yielding 1 base runner via an error. McGuire Taylor pitched 1 inning, giving up 1 run off 1 hit, and he struck out 1. Salt Dog starting pitcher Cale Chatham took the loss. He's 3-1. He pitched 5 2/3 innings, giving up 6 runs off 12 hits, struck out 1, and walked 2. Harold Cortillo pitched a 3rd of an inning, yielding 1 run off 2 hits. And Jack Hill pitched 1 inning, surrendering 2 runs off 2 hits and struck out 2. Gabriel Jaramillo worked 1 inning and he struck out 1. Jefferson Figueroa pitched 1 inning and he struck out 1. Offensively for the Explorers, Austin Davis was 2-5. Zach Vuletich was 1-5 with 2 RBIs. Henry George went 2-4 with a 2-run home run. Raleigh Vasquez was 3-5. Deshaun Knowles was 3-5 with a 3-run home run. And Alberto Osuna was 2-5. Jackson Vanderbreak was 2-5 with a 2-run home run. For Lincoln, Tanner Otrimba was 1-4 with a solo home run. The Salt Dogs were 2 outs away from snapping their losing streak on Wednesday night. However, Sioux City's Alberto Osuna hit a 3-run home run, and the Explorers came back to defeat Lincoln 9-6. And with that loss, Lincoln dropped its 6th straight, and Sioux City claimed the first 2 games of the 3-game series. Sioux City improved to 26-31 by scoring 9 runs with 16 hits, committing 1 error, and leaving 10 runners on base. Lincoln fell to 25-33, plated 6 runs off 9 hits, had no errors, and left 7 runners aboard. Wednesday night's game lasted 3 hours and 12 minutes and was played in front of 2,502 fans. Lincoln grabbed the lead in the bottom of the first inning, facing Sioux City starter Peño Otaño. Cam Phelps led off with a single and stole second. 2 batters later, Jairo Pomares walked. A wild pitch moved the runners to second and third. Then another wild pitch scored Phelps to make it 1-0, while Pomares moved to third. Then Connor Bagnaski grounded out to first base, scoring Pomares to make it 2-0. The Explorers got on the board in the top of the second, facing Lincoln starter Foster Pace. Alberto Osuna reached on a 1-out double. Zane Denton singled, then Jackson Vanderbreak singled, scoring Osuna to make it 2-1. At the top of the 4th, Sioux City grabbed its first lead of the night. Alberto Osuna walked, and then Zane Denton singled, followed by a Jackson Vanderbreak walk to load the bases. The next batter, Dylan Tatum, hit a comebacker to the mound, where Pace forced Osuna out at home for the first out. However, Austin Davis Gonzalez would double, scoring Denton and Vandenbroek to make it a 3-2 Sioux City lead. Then Zach Grulicic hit a sacrifice fly to left, scoring Tatum to make it a 4-2 Explorers advantage. The Salt Dogs responded immediately in the bottom of the fourth with one out Connor Bagnaski singled. Then Tanner Otrimba doubled to the wall in center field, scoring Bagnaski to make it 4-3. A wild pitch advanced Otrimba to third. Cam Dayton was hit by a pitch. And then Callan Halverson hit a soft dribbler to the left of the mound that scored Otrimba on the late throw home to make it 4-4. Two batters later, Paul Miro the fourth singled, scoring Dayton to put Lincoln back in front 5-4. Lincoln pushed the lead to two runs in the bottom of the sixth. Facing reliever Anderson Beto, Callan Halverson led off with a single. Griffin Everett laid down a sacrifice bunt to get Halverson the second. Then Paul Miro the fourth singled to right, scoring Halverson to make it a 6-4 Salt Dogs lead. Sioux City cut the deficit in half within the top of the seventh. Facing reliever David Shaw, Braulio Vasquez hit a one-out solo home run to make the score 6-5. The Salt Dogs tried to close it out in the ninth, however, Sioux City's offense delivered. Facing reliever Tyler Stasiowski, Zach Vulicic drew a leadoff walk. Henry George reached on a fielder's choice as Vulicic was forced out at second for the first out. Then, Braulio Vasquez singled to put runners at the corners. Vasquez stole second to put runners at second and third. Then Deshaun Knowles singled, scoring George to tie the game at six. Knowles stole second. Then Alberto Osuna hit a three-run home run to right center field to give Sioux City a 9-6 lead. In the bottom of the ninth, Sioux City closer Trey Morrill retired the Salt Dogs in order to end the game. Sioux City starter Peño Otanio pitched four innings, giving up five runs off four hits. He struck out three and walked one. Ryan Beard worked one inning, struck out one and walked one. Anderson Beto pitched one inning, yielding one run off three hits. Nate Gerken threw one inning, giving up two hits, and struck out two. Kelvin Caceres, one and two, claimed the win, pitching one inning and struck out two. Trey Morrill earned the save, his fourth of the year, pitching one inning, and he struck out one. Lincoln starting pitcher Foster Pace threw five innings, giving up four runs off eight hits. He struck out two and walked two. Gabriel Jaramillo worked one inning, yielding one hit. He struck out two. David Shaw pitched one inning, giving up one hit run off one hit and struck out one. Zach McCleave worked one inning and surrendered one hit. Tyler Stasiowski took the loss to fall to 2-3 as he pitched two-thirds of an inning, yielding four runs off four hits, struck out one and walked one. Jack Hill pitched a third of an inning and gave up one hit. Offensively for the Explorers, Austin Davis was 2-for-6 with two RBIs. Zach Vulicic was 2-for-3. Raulio Vasquez went 3-for-4 with an RBI. Deshaun Knowles was 1-for-5 and drove in one run. Alberto Osuna was 2-for-4 with a three-run home run. Zane Denton went 3-for-5. Jackson Vandenbroek was 2-for-3 with one run batted in. For the Salt Dogs, Cam Phelps was 2-for-5. Tanner Otrimba was 1-for-3 with an RBI. And Callan Halverson went 2-for-4 and drove in one run. Paul Miro the fourth was 2-for-4 with two runs batted in for the Salt Dogs. And as I mentioned, Lincoln snapped their losing skid last night with a 3-0 victory. That is that this week's Salt Dogs Week in Review. We'll take a quick timeout. When we return, Brady Anderson will have our first Bryant Health scoreboard update, and then I'll come back with the starting lineups and the first pitch. Our pregame show continues after a timeout on KFOR and online at KFORnow.com.
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15: 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This is your Brian Health scoreboard update with Brady Anderson. We've got a full slate of games across the American Association this evening. Two of them are underway and three are beginning shortly. The Kane County Cougars have jumped out to an early lead against the Milwaukee Milkmen by a score of 2-0. That one is just in the bottom of the second, just getting started there. And the Chicago Dogs have jumped out to an early lead over the Lake Country Dockhounds, leading 3-0 after the top of the first inning. And the three games that are just getting underway as the Salt Dogs are getting kicked off as well. The Kansas City Monarchs